0: TLC, Salt and Pepper, and En Vogue concert just started at 7:30 at the Florida State Fairgrounds, so you can expect some congestion near 301, I-4, and Orient Road. Give yourself a little extra time or avoid the area if you can. Right now, the incidents causing delays include two lanes blocked southbound of US 19 in Palm Harbor, just after Curlew Road and Courtney Campbell Causeway eastbound. A left lane is blocked at Dr. Patel Boulevard. We are clear on I-275 and no issues on I-4. I'm Brian Black, News Radio WFLA.
1: I'm Justin Mosley, here with your Max Defender 8 forecast. Scattered locally heavy thunderstorms will slowly come to an end across the area, with readings settling into the mid-70s for the Bay Area as we head overnight tonight. For your Thursday, only a chance for a stray shower in the picture. High temperatures around 90 degrees as we chase the humidity out and bring in slightly cooler and much drier air as we head into the latter half of the work week and into the weekend. Something to enjoy. That is your weather forecast. I'm Max Defender 8 meteorologist, Justin Mosley.
2: High stakes sit down. I'm Lisa Lacerra, Fox News. As President Trump gets ready to meet with China's President Xi Jinping, he greeted him on the tarmac at Joint Base Andrews this afternoon.
3: We had some good meetings in terms of various things. I won't go into details. You'll be reading about it pretty soon.
2: The welcome ceremony included a flyover by two B-1 bombers, flower presenters, platoons from each branch of the military, and a presentation of flags and anthems of both countries. The two will hold talks tomorrow at the White House.
4: Talks on trade and artificial intelligence are expected to dominate the summit in Washington, the leader's first meeting since Xi hosted Trump in Beijing in May. President Trump mentioned China only one time in his UN address, vowing the U.S. must win the AI race.
2: Fox's Lucas Tomlinson at the White House. Treasury Secretary Scott Bessent tells Fox the U.S.-China trade deal will be extended until January 10th. As President Trump welcomed Xi, 17 senators sent a letter to the president saying potential harms from artificial intelligence can be avoided if he can urge President Xi to agree to a development slowdown. Meantime, the House Democratic leader also speaking out.
5: House Minority Leader Hakeem Jeffries again criticized Republicans for leaving Capitol Hill with work still to be done.
6: We're committed to getting something done on AI safety now. We should be in session today, tomorrow, this week, and next week. It's extraordinary to me that Republicans have gotten out of town.
5: President Trump said AI will be discussed with President Xi, but also said he wants to win the AI development race with China.
2: Fox's Grinnell Scott. Texas has executed a man for triple killing committed during a robbery attempt at a rural home a week after the other man convicted in the crime was put to death. Krishan Ramey died by lethal injection at the state penitentiary in Huntsville. 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

0: 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Back to what I was saying already. All right. Sorry. Anyway, political messaging has to be simple and consistent. Simple and consistent over and over and over again. You know, the most brilliant thing Trump ever did on the campaign trail, and it happened very early. Make America great again. Trump, make America great again. Make America great again. Make America. That is so, and it doesn't even, it says a lot without saying anything, right? It's extremely simple. Make America great again. Four words over and over and over again. But that's the message that gets through to people over and over and over and over again. Simple and consistent. Simple and consistent. The Republicans, I can't just make this about Trump because Trump isn't even running. I mean, he wants Republicans to win, but this is about Trump. This is about the House GOP. This is about the Senate GOP. The Republicans have had no consistency at all with their message leading up to November, and they do need to tighten it up, and they need to tighten it up now. And it needs to be simple and consistent. Now, this can be very difficult because, well, for instance, you mentioned Trump and JD. Trump just has a wildly different style than JD Vance has. And I'm not going to say one is better than the other. They're very, very different. And one may be good in this scenario. The other one may be better in another scenario. For instance, again, Trump is an excellent campaigner because Trump brags about everything. That's a great way to campaign because it gives people hope. Elect me and I'm going to fix this and I'm going to fix that. We're going to do the largest mass deportation ever. And we're going to be the hottest country in the world. That's awesome on the campaign trail. It gives people hope. It makes people think, wow, I could have a better future. It lifts people up when you campaign like that on the campaign trail. That's great. But Donald Trump doesn't do that to campaign. He does that because that's who he is. It's who he's always been. That's how he is. So once he gets elected, prices don't go down, starts a stupid war in Iran, $4 a gallon gas. He doesn't have second gear. Golden age. Best economy ever. Why don't you talk about it more? JD's style is a little different, probably better tailored for these times. JD's style is much more along the lines of, hey, I know you're hurting. We're going to work on that. Give us a shot to get that fixed. Don't forget, though, Democrats are crazy. You know, they're very different styles, and I'm really not saying one's better than the other, but in this particular situation, JD's is better because it sounds more understanding. Getting that consistency of message across the board can be difficult, but it is important. But they've been terrible at it for a little while. I mean, they were terrible at it. They still are terrible at it about the whole Iran thing. They've been all over the map about that. The one they finally settled on was Iran can never have a nuclear weapon. But in the beginning, they said Iran was about to attack us. And then they also said, well, we did it for someone else. We did it for Israel. The Trump said that himself. And they kind of bounced all around, almost kind of throwing everything against the wall to see where it landed. Finally, they landed on they can't have a nuclear weapon, but it was not simple and consistent, so it was a harder sell. Now, that's difficult. And by the way, if you're running for office, take this as advice when you're running for office. I don't care what role it is, school board, city council, you know, that don't care what it is. School board, we'll make it school board. Maybe you have a lot of opinions about a lot of things. Maybe your hot button issue is more AP classes in school. There you go. There's your campaign slogan. And every time you give a speech, people better hear it. More AP classes in school. More AP classes in school. More AP classes in school. Over and over and over and over and over again until it stays inside somebody's head. And by the time they walk in there to vote in the school board election, they think to themselves, oh, this is the more AP classes guy. Beep. That's how it works. Simple and consistent. We'll be back.
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0: It is the Jesse Kelly Show on a wonderful Wednesday. You can email the show, jesse@jessekellyshow.com. Pink Flower, you were talking about saltwater crocodiles in Australia along with other deadly animals, the great white and blue ring octopus, etc. Weren't you almost taken out by a sea urchin? Does Australia have your arch nemesis there? I wasn't almost taken out by the sea urchin. No, I wasn't, Chris. That is so overblown. That people have overblown this. This is what happened. In case you just now got to the show, here's the sea urchin story. In the Marine Corps, my unit, every 2 years, they would go do 6 months in Okinawa. You would deploy to Okinawa, you know, Japan. While you were there, you're doing training, you know, all kinds of amphibious training and jungle warfare training. And you go to Thailand and Mount Fuji. You go do different training. Okay. That's why we went there for 6 months. Now, I liked Okinawa. I think it's a blast, but it is, I mean, it's an island. It's a tropical island. You're going to spend a lot of time on the beach down by the water. It's what you're going to do. It's what you would do. When we weren't working, when we weren't running and doing all the things Marines do, we were generally down by the water. We spent most of our time, we had a horseshoe pit. We spent most of our time throwing horseshoes, drinking beer, and they had little outdoor crappy grills, but we go get charcoal and we just grill up meat all day long and drink beer all day long and play horseshoes all day long. It was as Marine Corps as you could possibly imagine. That's what it was. During one of these fateful days, it was towards the end of the day. Let's put it that way. We had been at it for quite some time. And I'm obsessed with the water. I love the water. I always have. It could be a swimming pool, a river, a lake, the ocean. When I see it, I want to get in it. I just love it. I guess that's how I was raised. I love the water. At some point, I'm bored with horseshoes. Got a full belly, feeling pretty good. And I look out at the ocean and think, I'm going in. And so I just stripped off my shirt and went running down across the beach and right into the water. I probably should not have been swimming in the ocean at this point in time. It was a little late in the day, but I did. And the ocean could be a very dangerous place. This time, I ended up getting myself on a bunch of coral. There was coral underneath the surface. I know, I've known my whole life that you don't touch coral. Not only because it's bad for the coral, there's all sorts of stickers and poisonous things. There's all sorts of things that live in the coral you really don't want to be brushing up against. You generally want to stay away from it. Plus, the coral itself will cut you. I wasn't thinking that clearly. I put my feet down, my foot down, and ooh, ow, that hurts. Something stabs like the front sole of my foot. All right, I'm not stressing it. Not even hurting that bad. Swim back to the shore, no big deal. Go up, go to sleep. We go for a run the next morning. Next morning, it's platoon PT. We go out there, PT gear, we go for a run. And it feels like there is a needle jammed into the bottom of my foot. I cannot run. There's something wrong. Finally, I go sit on the side of the road. My doc says, let me look at this. What is wrong with you? And he looks and he says, holy crap, Kelly, you have something in there. There's like something in your foot. I go down, see the medical people, and they proceed to pull a sea urchin needle out of my foot, one I had stepped on. Okay. Maybe you're thinking that's the end of the story. You would be mistaken. For years after that, 17 years, that part of my foot bothered me all the time, nagging at me, hurting, sore all the time. And I went to see a foot guy at one point in time, foot specialist. And guy was just an idiot, looked at it and said, I don't know. Everything looks fine. You got a little callus there. Everything's good to go. Fast forward to a few years back. I would say 5 years ago. I don't remember the number. My buddy, Michael Berry, I was complaining about my foot. I was hanging out with my mentor, Michael Berry, and he said, that doesn't sound right. Let me look at it. And he looks at it and he calls up this doctor friend of his. That apparently this guy's world renowned. People fly all over to come see this guy. And he said, hey, will you see this guy? And I didn't have any money. He said, will you see him free? Please, he doesn't have any money. I didn't even have insurance at the time. And so I go in and see this doc. And he said, there's something in your foot. I said, okay. And he proceeds to gouge out a hole in the bottom of my foot. And he showed it to me afterwards. I had sea urchin needle shards in my foot for for 17 years causing me problems. 17 years. What, Chris? Yes, that's correct, Chris. Chris remembers the story. They did not use anesthetic. That was on my request that they did not use anesthetic because, look, I didn't want to seem like a wuss, one. Two, I didn't want a needle jammed into the bottom of my foot. I'm not afraid of needles. It just didn't sound like a good time to me. So instead, they gave me these two little rubber balls to squeeze for when the pain got too bad. And I just had to sit there. And then all the nurses are gathering around like, oh my gosh, look at his foot. It was really a horrific situation. That is that story. No idea why I got sidetracked on that. Anyway, back to them being communists first. Yeah, I have another great example of that. We'll get to that in a moment. Before I get to that, let me get to this. Abortion. We have as many or more abortions now than we ever have before. That is the case because abortion is easily accessible, easier now than it's ever been. Used to be, every woman who wanted one would at least have to go find a clinic somewhere, one of those baby butcher places. Not the case anymore. 60% of abortions take place inside someone's home. The abortion pill. They're sending this crap out to women after a telehealth meeting. 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How do we fight against that kind of evil? 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We'll be back.
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16: A Fort Lauderdale woman accused of stealing a BSO cruiser from headquarters and taking it on a drive up to St. Lucie County appears in bond court this morning.
17: I have reviewed your 20-page arrest record, which includes numerous convictions. It appears that you're out on bond from Broward County on different offenses.
16: Shannon Marie Dillon repeatedly interrupted the St. Lucie County judge as she read the charges, even saying she wouldn't disappoint him, adding she wants her parental rights terminated. Cops then pulled her away from the podium. A Palm Coast woman who was wrongly jailed after being accused of a fatal crash is testifying before the Senate Judiciary Committee Wednesday afternoon. 23-year-old Lindsay Isaacs spent 13 days behind bars after being accused of leaving the scene of a crash that killed three people in Volusia County.
18: It was the worst 13 days of my life. I wouldn't wish it on anyone.
16: Isaacs telling Fox 35 she thought her life was over. FHP eventually dropped the charges after finding no damage on her car. With Florida's News, I'm Kim Batyler.
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23: Right now, you will feel a heavy delay northbound of I-275 approaching Sly Avenue from just after I-4. Also, the traffic lights are not working properly, so take caution. Both north and southbound of Florida Avenue, that's between Hillsboro and Sly at Hanna Avenue. In Pinellas, a couple of incidents causing a slight delay. That's the Courtney Campbell Causeway eastbound at Dr. Patel Boulevard and US 19 southbound in Palm Harbor. That's just after Curlew Road. We're clear on the Skyway Bridge. I'm Brian Black, News Radio WFLA.
1: I'm Justin Mosley, here with your Max Defender 8 forecast. Scattered locally heavy thunderstorms will slowly come to an end across the area, with readings settling into the mid-70s for the Bay Area as we head overnight tonight. For your Thursday, only a chance for a stray shower in the picture. High temperatures around 90 degrees as we chase the humidity out and bring in slightly cooler and much drier air as we head into the latter half of the work week and into the weekend. Something to enjoy. That is your weather forecast. I'm Max Defender 8 meteorologist, Justin Mosley.
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24: Usually we have hot, blistering, sunny days here. Then again, it is Tampa. In a moment's notice, it's raining so hard, lightning is crashing everywhere, those cars are driving with their flashers on, and you're soaked head to toe. Avoid the bipolar weather. 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
8: Tarpon Springs plastic surgeon Tomas Kozowski has been found guilty of killing Largo attorney Stephen Kazi in 2023 as a result of a legal dispute with Kazi's law.
9: Could have been very heinous, atrocious, and cruel death, but it has to be proven beyond a reasonable doubt.
8: Before the judge makes his ruling on death or life in prison, there'll be one last opportunity for Kozowski to argue his life sentence. That Spencer hearing is set for October 8th. A homeless man accused of being a porch pirate says he's more of a treasure hunter. That's how 57-year-old Willie Griffin III described himself to Delray Beach Police, a doorbell camera capturing someone stealing two packages from the front door of a home. One of those packages contained an employer-issued check for more than $3,000. Police say Griffin showed up at the police department later that day to speak with the city's homeless outreach team, and officers noticed his clothing and physical appearance were consistent with the person on the doorbell footage. He identified himself as the person in the video and faces charges of burglary and grand theft. With Florida's News, I'm Kim Patil.
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14: Looks like mostly clear conditions once again on the highways and roads of Tampa Bay. Just careful on north and southbound lanes of Florida Avenue at Hanna Avenue. That's affecting traffic flow in between Hillsboro and Sly. The delay is not too heavy, however, but again, just approach with caution. We are clear north and south of I-75. Right now, east and westbound lanes of I-4 are incident-free, and right now, no reports of incidents or delays on I-275. This includes the Howard Franklin and also the Skyway Bridge. The Gandy and Courtney Campbell are also incident-free. 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
15: I'm Justin Mosley, here with your Max Defender 8 forecast. Scattered locally heavy thunderstorms will slowly come to an end across the area, with readings settling into the mid-70s for the Bay Area as we head overnight tonight. For your Thursday, only a chance for a stray shower in the picture. High temperatures around 90 degrees as we chase the humidity out and bring in slightly cooler and much drier air as we head into the latter half of the work week and into the weekend. Something to enjoy. That is your weather forecast. I'm Max Defender 8 meteorologist, Justin Mosley.
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16: And we continue with Our American Stories and with Roger McGrath telling the story of surfing. Let's pick up where we last left off.
17: With the introduction of Blake's new board, surfing grew rapidly during the 1930s. Promoters saw a chance to make money, and a very mild and limited commercialization of the sport began. Soon there was a state championship held at San Onofre. Pete Peterson of Santa Monica dominated the event, winning the championship four times. When the Japanese launched their sneak attack on Pearl Harbor, throwing the United States into World War II, Uncle Sam threw California surfers into the armed forces. The state championship was canceled for the duration of the war. Perfect, glassy waves broke up and down the coast with very few to ride them. One of those who got to surf Malibu during the war was Joe Quigg. Born in 1925 in Los Angeles, Quigg grew up in Santa Monica, spending summers on the beach. He was awestruck by the surfing prowess of Pete Peterson and wanted to be just like him. By the time Quigg was 13, he was not only a good surfer, but had shaped his own surfboard out of a redwood plank. Quigg was 16 and in high school when the Japanese sneak attack came, so he was able to surf Malibu in 1942 and 43. By 1944, he was in the Navy, but was able to come home on leave during that summer. "Right after I got home," said Quigg, "I drove up to Malibu to surf. And though the waves were good that day, there were only three guys out. One was a guy with a withered arm named Bob Simmons, and the other two were kids named Buzzy Trent and Matt Kivlin." Well, after the war, Quigg began working for Tom Blake, shaping surfboards and developing his own designs. Within a few years, Quigg had developed a lighter, faster, and more maneuverable board made of balsa wood. When other surfers saw the way Quigg could snap the board through turns at Malibu, they lined up to order one from him. Quigg called his new design the Malibu board. Decades later, Quigg's Malibu board would be called the first modern surfboard. The others who surfed with Quigg at Malibu that summer day in 1944 also later contributed mightily to surfing history. Buzzy Trent would become a legendary big wave rider in Hawaii. Born Goodwin Trent in 1929, he acquired the nickname Buzzy while growing up in Santa Monica. He delivered newspapers to earn money to buy his first surfboard and spent his high school years surfing and playing football. Muscular, fast, and agile, he started running back and was recruited to play at the University of Southern California. Trent might have become known for his cutbacks on the gridiron rather than on a wave had he not broken his leg as a freshman. When he recovered, he not only dropped out of football, but also dropped out of SC. He was soon in Hawaii, where he became one of the pioneer big wave riders at Makaha and later on the North Shore. Because of his hard-charging, fearless style on big waves and his storytelling on the beach, he became a crowd favorite in the early surfing movies. Born in Texas in 1929, Matt Kivlin was a direct descendant of Irish immigrants who developed the San Patricio colony in Texas during the 1830s and 40s and sent men to defend the Alamo. Kivlin's family moved to West Los Angeles when he was a little kid. He spent his summers on the beach and began surfing at a young age. He grew to 6'3", unusually tall for a surfer, but he was agile and quick on a surfboard. In the late 1940s and early 1950s, He was one of the best at Malibu. Kivlin also designed and shaped surfboards with Tom Blake and Joe Quigg, contributing to Quigg's Malibu board. By the mid-50s, except for an occasional go-out, Kivlin had left surfing behind and dedicated himself to architecture. He became an acclaimed architect, and during his career designed some 200 homes in Santa Monica, Brentwood, Pacific Palisades, and Malibu. A third guy, Joe Quigg, reported surfing at Malibu that summer day in 1944, was Bob Simmons. Quigg mentioned Simmons having a withered arm. It was actually a badly broken arm that never healed correctly. Simmons would later contribute to not only surfboard design, but to the foam revolution of the 1950s. Simmons was born in Los Angeles in 1919 and almost lost his life in his early teens to a cancerous tumor in his leg. A surgeon removed the tumor before the cancer spread, and Simmons rode a bicycle regularly to rehabilitate the leg. While riding the bike, he was hit by a car and his arm badly broken. To rehabilitate the arm, he began paddling a surfboard and learned to surf. Surfers called Simmons the mad scientist. He was always seemed to be experimenting with something. He took classes at Caltech to learn everything he could about aerodynamics and hydrodynamics. His sidekick was a muscular and tough as nails, Buzzy Trent. Simmons and Trent were the original odd couple, said Dave Rocklin, a Santa Monica surfer and World War II Marine. Together, they were a real pair, like the mad scientist and his big burly sidekick, Igor. Well, during the late 1940s, most surfboard makers began to use balsa wood imported from South America for surfboards. The wood was light, could be shaped with saws and sanders, and could be covered with fiberglass for protection. Because balsa wood came from South America and was fairly expensive, Simmons began to look at materials developed during the war, especially styrofoam. It was easy to shape, very light and cheap. When he tried fiberglass styrofoam, he learned that the catalyzed resin dissolved the foam. In response, he developed his sandwich board. By covering the styrofoam with two thin sheets of plywood, using balsa wood for the rails, and then fiberglassing the whole thing. Simmons' new sandwich board worked so well, he soon had dozens of orders and opened a shop in Santa Monica. With Joe Quigg and Matt Kivlin working for him, Simmons turned out hundreds of boards, both sandwich style and balsa wood. Despite his partially crippled arm, Simmons was continually testing his boards. On a big September day in 1954, he was out at Windensea, La Jolla's best surfing spot. Surfers remembered seeing him riding some big waves that day, but no one remembered seeing him come in. 3 days later, his body washed up on the beach. The mad scientist was 35 years old, the same age as George Freeth when he died. Simmons did not live quite long enough to see the development of a foam that could withstand catalyzed resin. That development would usher in the golden age of surfing.
16: And a terrific job on the production, editing, and storytelling by our own Greg Hengler. And a special thanks to Roger McGrath, and he's the author of Gunfighters, Highwaymen, and Vigilantes, Violence on the Frontier, and he's been a frequent contributor here on Our American Stories. And this one, The Pioneers of Surfing, is just so good, and you could hear McGrath's passion for this. It's a lifestyle. Many who surf would agree. Though you learn a bit about how it got turned into a sport through championships and competition to bring more folks to it. Those early pioneers, the Freeths, the Quiggs, they helped innovate not just on the athletic front and performance front, but also on the technology front, developing the better and sleeker and better performing boards. The pioneers of surfing, their story here on Our American Stories. 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
16: And we return to Our American Stories. Milton Nadler probably accumulated more stories by the time he was 30 years old than most of us do in our lifetimes. Born in 1923 in Trenton, New Jersey, Milt served in the U.S. Army from 1942 to 1944. in 1945 during World War II. He died at the age of 98 in 2022. But what makes Private First Class Nadler's story particularly impactful is that he was Jewish, an enemy of the Nazis in an American uniform. Let's get into the story. Here's Milt.
0: I was on the street with my bicycle doing something, I don't know, and then Pearl Harbor happened. So I was a paper boy for the Trenton Times. So they were passing out extras. So I immediately grabbed all I could and went out and extra, you know, and bombed me in Pearl Harbor. And I got nickels, dimes. It was only 2 cents for a paper. But whatever they gave me, thank you. I sold a ton of papers. I went back and got more until I realized what really happened. So I made maybe $5 that day, but at $5 at that time, that was a lot of money because we were very, very poor. I had no father. I was supporting my mother and my sister. So I had two or three little jobs in the morning before school, and I did so many little jobs that I really couldn't study in school. So I hate to admit this, but I finished the seventh grade, and that's all, and I went to work because I figured I was going to be drafted anyhow, so I might as well work. And I worked until I got into service, of course, you know. I enlisted in the Navy, and they kicked me out because they found out I was colorblind. And I had my uniform and everything. I told my mother, and all of a sudden, they gave me the bad news. And they said, well, we'll get you in the Army right away. You don't have to worry. So they did. So my dog tags say regular Army. And I went to Camp McCain, Mississippi, a brand new camp. And it had rained the day before. There was mud and bugs. And, oh, I'm a city kid. I don't like snakes and bugs, you know. And this is a funny story. So I was sitting on the rock just figuring out, what am I going to do now? What's happening? Here I am in the Army. And this sergeant walks up to me, and he says, who are you? I says, Private Milton Nadler, sir. He says, you don't call me sir. I'm a non-com. Okay. He says, you know what? You look strong enough. I'm going to put you on guard duty tonight. You're going to go from that tree to that tree from 10 to 12. He says, follow me. We'll get you a gun. So it comes 10 o'clock, and I hear a rustle in the bushes, and I holler, halt! And I stuttered a little bit. Look who's here. And there was silence. Rush from the bushes again, and I hear, halt! Look who's here. And up comes the sergeant of the guard. He says, what'd you just say? I says, halt, look who's here. You dummy, you said you're supposed to say halt. Who goes there? Well, I didn't know. The following morning at breakfast, about 100 guys stand up and holler, halt, look who's here. So that stuck with me the whole time of my service. I couldn't get rid of it. So when I came home in 1945, I wrote it into the Reader's Digest. They sent me $300. So we go to England. I was so sorry for the English people. They were taking such a beating. In other words, a guy would go to work in the morning, he'd come back at night, his house is gone. Because at that time, the buzz bombs were going over. And we were standing there like a bunch, oh, there's another one, like a bunch of dummies. I mean, as long as you can hear them, no problem. The minute you can't, straight down. A funny thing, though, our dentist was a drunk. Before he pulled any tooth, he would drink a glass of whiskey of some kind. So they sent him back to the States. So they said, now we need somebody for a couple weeks to become a dentist. I raised my hand. What have I got to lose? I'll learn something. Maybe I'll come back and be a dentist. And I filled a couple teeth. There's nothing to it. Nothing to fill a tooth. You make the hole a little bigger. You clean it out. You put a little medicine there. You pack the stuff in real good. You smooth it out. Goodbye. You know, anyhow. I filled a couple teeth, and when the dentist came, he said, he checked the teeth, and he said, you did a good job, you know. The nice thing about it is, we're winning, and when you're winning, you're happy. And when we went into the farmland of France, well, the Germans had poisoned the wells, so, you know, our water was terrible. So we fill our canteen cups with calvalose. So half the time we had a buzz on, but we never got drunk. Well, I wouldn't say that. This is the bad part now. We were in an encampment, And a lieutenant came up in a Jeep, and he says, about a mile down the road, he says, there's a fenced-in area and a lot of people there. It's probably a work camp. Would anybody be interested in going up and seeing what it is? I think they're all Jewish people. So I said, sure. So I went up, we got in his Jeep, we went up, and they were there. The people were so, they were, well, what happened is it was burned out, and they were making shells for the, you know, for the Germans. And as long as they were there, they worked 12 hours a day, they fed them. The minute the plant burned down, the Germans left and took all the food, whatever they had, and so on. They're starving here. Their teeth were black. Their eyes were in, sunken in, you know. There was a pile maybe of six bodies. And the smell, you have no idea what the smell of the place was. And I said, I don't know what to do now. I'll go back and I'll get whatever I can. Gum, food, candy. Underneath our helmets, we had a little cap. Give them some caps. Let's get whatever we can. We got whatever we can. And laid everything out. And they come out like animals, like just worse than animals. I remember, I don't talk about it too much because it was a bad, bad time. And anyhow, just after that was the Bulge. And we were captured, but we didn't realize it. They were all around us. But they figured if they go and take us, what are they going to do with us? They have to feed us. So I'm on the radio, and my captain was Captain Tim. And he came on the radio. He says, I want you to get a hold of battalions and tell them to blow the breach of the 105s. Because the Germans had a shell. If they captured the 105s, they turn them around and shoot them at us. So I said, well, how do I know you are Captain Tim? You may be some German telling us to do that. He said, well, he said, when you write to Edie, that was my girlfriend, tell her I said hello. And only he would know. So, okay, I get on the radio and I call all five battalions. And one guy, some wise guy, comes back to me. He says, how do I know this is legitimate? I said, well, it's from Captain Tim. He said, how do we know? I said, well, ask me a question. He said, who played left field for New York Yankees? I said, Joe DiMaggio. Okay. All of a sudden I hear boom, boom, boom. They're blowing the breaches of the, you know. So up comes Captain Tim in the Jeep. He spins around. Okay, here's a couple grenades. Blow up the Radio Shack. I said, how can I? All that equipment in there, my mother's picture, all my clothes, my girlfriend's picture. He said, give me the damn grenades. And he blows up the Radio Shack. I don't know if I was crying or not, but it was a sad time. Because that was my home since, you know. I said, well, what do you do now? He said, you see the woods? I said, yeah. Go to the woods because the tanks can't come there. The tanks are on the way. Well, me and a lieutenant and another guy, we take off to the woods, and it's drizzling, and we're cold. None of us have heavy stuff on. And we go all night, and we ended up in a building, and we get out of the basement. And, you know, those old buildings had a wooden floor. All of a sudden, I hear a boom, boom, German boots. We weren't crying, but we were close to it. We were scared to death. And I figured, well, I'm 20 years old. I lived this long. You hear a door open. It's creaking like in a movie, you know. And I see three rifle butts coming down. It was the Free French. How lucky can we be? But the Free French had a habit. They shoot first, then they ask questions. And one was a woman. I remember she had hair. Well, black hair. And I don't know why I did this, but I got down on my knees and I hit myself in the chest and hollered, Jewish, Jewish, Jewish. And I hear him talking. She says, drop your trousers. If I wasn't circumcised, I wouldn't be here today because none of the German soldiers were circumcised. So they gave us bread and water and we had to stay in there all day because the Germans were all over. But that following night, they brought us to an army hospital, and they got us back to the outfit. The whole world knows I'm circumcised now.
16: 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And a special thanks to the Library of Congress for sharing Milt's story with us, Milton Nadler, And my goodness, what a sense of humor, by the way. What a storyteller. Just after he was born, well, his circumcision saved his life. And yes, it's true. Everyone in the world knows Milt Nadler was circumcised. The story of Milt Nadler here on Our American Stories.
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25: A week after surveillance video captured four dogs attacking a woman as she walked through a neighborhood, her attorney, Michael Goldfarb, is filing a lawsuit.
26: Four dogs got out of the property and attacked her violently, almost taking her life. We're here to announce that we're going to pursue all paths of justice and accountability for what happened to her.
25: Ashley Perez says the attack has changed her.
27: Every day, I'm grateful to be alive. It was complete and utter terror, and it all happened so fast that I still relive it when I close my eyes.
25: Perez says the dogs belong to her ex-husband, and neighbors report they'd been a neighborhood nuisance for some time. Orange County schools getting ready for cutbacks due to falling student enrollment. The district says as many as 100 positions could get the axe. Parent Jasmine Jones tells Fox 35 that uncertainty is leading to anxiety.
28: Because then we would have to worry about placement for our children.
25: The district closed 7 schools last year, and officials say more closings could be on the horizon. The board that runs the Southwest Florida Water Management District votes to extend what it calls extreme water use restrictions through next March. District data manager Tamara McBride says rainfall is 15 inches below normal.
30: However, we are in an El Nino situation, and that El Nino is supposed to have a 90% chance of being very strong into the fall and winter. winter,
25: which could mean historic rainfall during the traditional dry season, but that forecast could change depending on where the jet stream ends up. Two candidates for Florida governor may not debate, but they seem to agree on one issue, data centers. Speaking in Fort Lauderdale, Democrat David Jolly says Florida should tap the brakes on runaway AI development.
2: It's the bottom line. The environmental impact and public health questions are enough for me, but also the long-term economic impact. I just think it's appropriate to say, let's hit the pause button right now.
25: Republican Byron Donald says there is a Florida law in place that leaves those data center decisions up to county governments. With Florida's News, I'm Kimba Tyler.
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15: And don't forget, there is ongoing construction affecting lanes on the highways and roads of Tampa Bay, including both north and south of I-275 between 38th Avenue North and 4th Street. That's long-term construction there, as well as the ramp from 54th Avenue North westbound towards I-275. And taking a look in Hillsboro, I-275 southbound towards eastbound lanes of I-4, as well as 301 both north and southbound between Bloomingdale Avenue and Dr. King Boulevard. I'm Brian Black, News Radio WFLA.
17: I'm Justin Mosley, here with your Max Defender 8 forecast. Scattered locally heavy thunderstorms will slowly come to an end across the area, with readings settling into the mid-70s for the Bay Area as we head overnight tonight. For your Thursday, only a chance for a stray shower in the picture. High temperatures around 90 degrees as we chase the humidity out and bring in slightly cooler and much drier air as we head into the latter half of the work week and into the weekend. Something to enjoy. That is your weather forecast. I'm Max Defender 8 meteorologist, Justin Mosley.
18: A high-level White House sit-down. I'm Lisa LaSera, Fox News. President Trump set to meet with China's President Xi Jinping tomorrow, and artificial intelligence will be a main topic of conversation. This afternoon, the president greeted Xi at Joint Base Andrews.
19: I would say you have the entire tech world, the entire banking world, and a lot more. No, you have I think it's the ultimate crowd.
18: President expected to pitch a hotline meant to discuss security issues and a proposal to allow Chinese companies to produce cars in the U.S. Senate Democratic leader Chuck Schumer calling on President Trump to block China from gaining access to U.S.-made AI chips.
20: Trump has a very important choice to make, to bend the knee to the CCP or stand up to Xi and keep the U.S. ahead of China on AI.
18: The Trump administration has allowed NVIDIA to sell a powerful AI chip to China with some restrictions. Supporters say the move helps keep China from developing its own AI chip. One day after President Trump threatened to annihilate Iran, Iran's president delivered a defiant speech of his own at the United Nations, claiming his country's people had been victims of terrorism by the U.S. The new leader of Venezuela has delivered her first address to the U.N. General Assembly.
21: Venezuela's acting president, Delcy Rodriguez, says the recent energy deal with the U.S. will help global energy balance, thanking President Trump for resuming diplomatic ties, calling the dispute with the U.S. and earthquakes in Venezuela major tests of its life as a nation, stressing recovery will take time, but noting Venezuela has started a democratic process and there will be elections.
18: Fox's Kristen Goodwin. Rodriguez took over after a U.S. military raid in January that deposed then-leader Nicolas Maduro and brought him to the U.S. to face drug trafficking charges. 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
16: This is Lee Habib, and this is Our American Stories, the show where America is the star and the American people The United States Postal Service was established in 1792. It's hard to believe that a service that was created over two centuries ago is still used by everyone every day. What's even more shocking is that there was actually a lot of debate about whether there should even be a federal post office in the first place. Here's Daniel Piazza of the Smithsonian National Postal Museum with the story.
0: The Post Office Department was created in 1792 with an act that President Washington signed into law that year. But it had antecedents going back to the early 18th century. The British Crown had established a post office in the colonies as early as the reign of Queen Anne. This was in 1711. And in those days, the post office was generally a contract that was farmed out to someone who paid the crown a fixed sum for the right to operate a post office and then got to keep the revenue. So the early colonial postmasters general in America actually bought their jobs. Benjamin Franklin becomes joint postmaster general in 1753 along with William Hunter. Franklin managed all of the post offices from Maryland north, while Hunter was in charge from Virginia to Georgia. We frequently hear about Franklin as being the first Postmaster General of the United States, which he was, but it's less well known that he was also the last Postmaster General under the British Crown, and in fact, he had a much longer postal career under the British than he ever did under the Americans. The Continental Congress, which formed during the Revolution and was the de facto government of the United States until 1789, formed a separate American post office in 1775 and appointed Franklin as the first postmaster general. For nearly 20 years, the post office had been authorized and reauthorized on a temporary basis, usually only until June of the following year. The founders were uncertain about creating a federal post office because in the years leading up

0: seaboard from Maine to Georgia, and there were only about 5 or 6 dozen post offices in the entire country. And mail was only carried from post office to post office. No postman came to your house with letters. You had to go to a post office to both send and pick up your mail. You had to just periodically go and inquire whether there was any mail for you. And if your mail was sitting there, uncalled for some time, the postmaster would actually advertise in the local newspaper, sometimes very long lists of people who had letters waiting for them. Letters were not paid for when they were mailed. The recipient paid for the letter. And so, because there was no home delivery, and because the system relied on the individual to come in and look for a letter, or respond to an advertisement that there was a letter waiting for them at the post office, a fairly large percentage of the mail went undelivered, and therefore unpaid. So the post office department transported a lot of mail that it never got paid for. The Postal Act of 1792 comes about because the question of whether or not to have a permanent post office couldn't really be kicked down the road any further. The Constitution of 1789 had authorized the Congress to establish a post office, and the new Washington administration was in favor of it. One of the main reasons was, quite simply, the fact that the federal government needed money. The Constitution provided very few mechanisms by which the federal government could raise money. Really, there were only customs and excise duties and postage rates. Income tax doesn't come until much, much later. There are heavy debts left over from the Revolutionary War. The new Secretary of the Treasury, Alexander Hamilton, has a very aggressive plan for paying off that debt to establish the United States National Credit. And a big factor in that is the excess revenue that's expected to come in from postage rates. Articles and pamphlets of the time regularly referred to postage rates as a tax. They considered it a tax. And any misgivings the founders had about how the post office might be misused were ultimately overcome by the fact that the government needed money badly. The post office department, as it was set up in 1792, had a dual nature. It was expected to make money for the federal government, to turn a profit that would help retire the Revolutionary War debts, and certainly not to cost the government anything. That's a goal which it sometimes achieved and sometimes didn't, but the expectation was there. But then it was also expected to operate like a public service, to contribute to the good of the nation, to educate the population through the circulation of literature and news. Both of these expectations were present from the very beginning. At different times, one or the other of them is pushed to the fore or emphasized by the party in political power, but the other half of the equation never goes away. In the late 18th and early 19th century, the bulk of the mail carried by the post office was not letters or birthday cards from grandma. The bulk of the mail consisted of newspapers. Right in the postal law of 1792, there's a carve-out for newspaper publishers. Very low postage rates are set for the carriage of newspapers, and that continued for well over 100 years, right through the 19th century. And the reason for this was the idea that the post office should be a public service. What that meant in the early republic was that it should facilitate the spread of news. So publishers were allowed to send their newspapers to each other for free so that articles could circulate and be picked up and republished all over the country. The idea of a virtuous citizenry was accepted at the time, which meant in part that citizens, in order to participate in government and society, needed to be informed. The post office was the most efficient way that pamphlets, newspapers, political tracts and opinions could be exchanged all over the country.
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11: And we return to Our American Stories and to the story of the United States Postal Service and how it all got started. Here's Daniel Piazza with more, picking up with how the Postal Service helped enable the expansion of just about every transportation network throughout our country.
12: In the 19th century, the new country is expanding rapidly westward, expanding not only the number of post offices, but the network of post roads. By the 1840s, of course, they've got to figure out the logistics of getting mail across the continent into California. This brings some controversy because most of this is done through postal contracts, and there can be a lot of politics involved in government contracting. There's debate in the 1790s over, believe it or not, whether stagecoach companies should be used to carry the mail. Not because anybody objected to stagecoaches, but because, you know, who's going to get these contracts? And who's going to control who gets these contracts? Eventually, the stagecoach lines do get contracts, and those subsidies help to develop the road network. This repeats itself over and over again. In the 1830s and 40s, the post office becomes an early adopter of railroads and steamships to carry the mail. And those postal subsidies from contracts incentivized the rail and shipping lines to expand, to add new trackage and new routes. Postal contracts are a predictable, steady source of revenue for transportation companies that allows them to set a kind of baseline on which they can expand their networks. The same thing happens in the early 20th century with civil aviation after the First World War. The first airlines are forming in the late 19-teens and 20s. The first regular airmail routes in the United States were between Washington and New York. A couple of years later, the route included Boston. And within the space of 10 years, the airmail network made it all the way across the continent. And then passengers and cargo followed in the wake of the mail. So really, postal subsidies have enabled the expansion of just about every important transportation network in the country since the 18th century. Before the postage stamp was introduced, postage rates in the United States had become very complicated. Rates were based on a tangle of factors that resembled algebraic equations, including the number of sheets of paper that were in your letter, whether it had enclosures, how far the letter was traveling, and so on. It was a headache both for users of the postal system and for postal clerks, who have a very elaborate tiered system of rates that they have to apply to each letter individually. Postage rates of 40 cents, 50 cents, or more on a letter were not uncommon, and that's a lot of money in the 1830s and 40s. This leads to pressure for postal reform. People are reforming all sorts of things. The first women's rights movements, abolitionism, temperance laws, and the like. And although it's all but forgotten today, one of the biggest reform movements of all was the postal reform movement, led by people who felt that simplifying the postage rates and giving people more equal access to postal service would also help all of the other reform movements that were underway to flourish. Feminist literature, abolitionist tracts, notices of temperance meetings could circulate more easily and cheaply. So, in a sense, postal reform is the meta-reform that makes a number of other movements possible. Postage stamps were invented in 1840 in Great Britain. It was a one-penny stamp that's known to collectors everywhere as the Penny Black, because it was printed in black ink and shows the profile of Queen Victoria. The first U.S. postage stamps were issued in 1847. The introduction of the postage stamp, apart from being a cultural phenomenon that includes the artistry and imagery of stamps and the whole field of stamp collecting, it represents a complete change in the postal business model. Until the 1840s, most letters were carried through the postal system unpaid. Most letters were paid for when they were picked up at the post office. Some people actually went and sorted through their mail and decided which letters they wanted to take and pay for and which letters they were going to leave. A high percentage of letters became what are known as dead letters and were destroyed, undelivered, and unpaid for. The idea of postage stamps is to simplify the whole system by requiring that letters be prepaid before they enter the system. This allowed the postage rates to be drastically reduced and led to an explosion in the number of letters carried by the post office. And you can buy these little things called postage stamps, which have stored value. They're like IOUs or coupons you buy from the post office and redeem it at any time. The idea of a postal savings or banking system actually began overseas and was adopted by the United States rather late. The United States started postal savings in 1911. This is the high tide of unrestricted immigration to the United States. You've got millions of immigrants coming into the United States. Many of them do not have bank accounts. They do not have a lot of money, and banks are very much for the wealthy in this period. And so the idea is that the Postal Service could provide a sort of parallel banking system for small depositors. And actually, postage stamps come into play here too, because postal savings stamps are issued so that users can save small sums, pennies, nickels, quarters, in the form of a savings stamp that can then be saved up to make larger deposits or even to buy government savings bonds. There were a number of crises in the post office department in the 1960s related to wages, understaffing, and poor working conditions in some post offices, especially in large cities. Added to this, the volume of mail was steadily increasing. This resulted in a number of strikes in various places, primarily in New York and Chicago. But there were smaller strikes and work stoppages, slowdowns, and other sorts of industrial action in other places as well. And then there were other places where the mail system simply stopped functioning. The National Guard was called in to sort and deliver the mail in many places, and the mail was being rerouted from cities experiencing strikes to smaller post offices. So the need to reform the post office department, which really had not at that point undergone any major changes since the Great Reform of the 1840s, 120 years in the past at that point, the need became pretty evident. What ends up happening is the Postal Reorganization Act, and the old post office department is actually abolished, replaced with a new United States Postal Service, which comes into existence on July 1st, 1971. This is the creation of the organization that we have now, a quasi-independent government corporation, basically wholly owned by the federal government, but not receiving any appropriations and empowered to some extent to make its own business decisions about how it's going to run its organization and manage its operations. I think that the post office is still a major facet of American life for a few reasons. One is that it has continually adapted to change and consumers' needs. Sometimes it was in the lead, sometimes it lagged a little behind, but it always evolved. And in some ways, our needs haven't changed since the 1790s. We have certain human needs for communication, for exchange of information and ideas, for exchange of business correspondence and packages. The Postal Service still fulfills these needs for the most people at the lowest price. It has lots of competitors, particularly in the package business, but nearly all of them have lots of places they can't or won't deliver to because it's not cost effective. The Postal Service has to deliver to everybody. And that universality represents a lot of what the post office offers that private competitors don't.
10: And a terrific job on the production and storytelling by our own Madison Derricotte. And a special thanks to Daniel Piazza of the Smithsonian National Postal Museum. And we learned that a lot hasn't changed in America about some of the early debates. Some were skeptical about forming a national postal service for the usual reasons. The British should use it as a spying mechanism. Too much centralization of power. But yet how to get stuff from A to B. And in the end, the Continental Congress and the Constitution, well, the Constitution itself authorizes the formation of the Postal Service, and George Washington wanted it because in the end, they needed a way to make money. The story of how the U.S. Postal Service came to be here on Our American Stories.
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18: A Fort Lauderdale woman accused of stealing a BSO cruiser from headquarters and taking it on a drive up to St. Lucie County appears in bond court this morning.
19: I have reviewed your 20-page arrest record, which includes numerous convictions. It appears that you're out on bond from Broward County on different offenses.
18: Shannon Marie Dillon repeatedly interrupted the St. Lucie County judge as he read the charges, even saying she wouldn't disappoint him, adding she wants her parental rights terminated. Cops then pulled her away from the podium. A Palm Coast woman who was wrongly jailed after being accused of a fatal crash is testifying before the Senate Judiciary Committee Wednesday afternoon. 23-year-old Lindsay Isaacs spent 13 days behind bars after being accused of leaving the scene of a crash that killed three people in Volusia County.
20: It was the worst 13 days of my life. I wouldn't wish it on anyone.
18: Isaacs telling Fox 35 she thought her life was over. FHP eventually dropped the charges after finding no damage on her car. With Florida's News, I'm Kimba Tyler.
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25: And don't forget, there is ongoing construction affecting lanes on the highways and roads of Tampa Bay, including both north and south of I-275 between 38th Avenue North and 4th Street. That's long-term construction there, as well as the ramp from 54th Avenue North westbound towards I-275. And taking a look in Hillsboro, I-275 southbound towards eastbound lanes of I-4, as well as 301 both north and southbound between Bloomingdale Avenue and Dr. King Boulevard. I'm Brian Black, News Radio WFLA.
26: A mostly quiet night across Tampa Bay area. Overnight lows dropping into the mid-70s as we head into our Thursday morning. It'll be a mostly dry day for Thursday afternoon, about a 20% chance of an isolated shower, with afternoon highs in the upper 80s and low 90s. A cold front will move through our region tomorrow, and that's going to usher in some breezy northeast winds, as well as much drier and cooler air. As we head into our weekend, we're looking at morning lows in the low 70s by Friday morning and in the upper 60s by Saturday and Sunday morning. I'm Max Defender, meteorologist Suleika Soler.
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10: Is Our American Stories. And up next, a story from one of our regular contributors, who also happens to be a lawyer, Bill Bright. Some people don't have the highest view of lawyers. Well, lots of people don't. But not every lawyer is an ambulance chaser. Let's listen to Bill Bright.
29: I understand I'm the only active practicing lawyer in rural Antrim, New Hampshire. That may make me the best lawyer in a one-lawyer town. I was writing one Saturday morning when a neighbor telephoned with a problem. Her 17-year-old daughter had received a speeding ticket a little after 3 p.m. on December 4th, 2017. She'd been driving a friend to a medical appointment in Concord, New Hampshire. She was more concerned for her passenger than the speed limit. She didn't notice the speed limit had dropped from 65 to 50. She was barreling along at 75 anyway. She was stopped in Henniker, a small town on Route 202, the main road between Antrim and Concord. The traffic stop was just bad luck. An acquaintance that lives in my town is a self-confessed leadfoot. Antrim's constabulary had stopped him twice during the last 2 years. Each time he was cautioned to slow down and sent on his way without a ticket. The Henniker police apparently exercised their discretion differently. She paid the fine. There were two things she didn't know about New Hampshire traffic law, which I too didn't know until it became my business to know. First, paying the fine is an admission of guilt. Game over. Second, drivers under the age of 20 who plead guilty to a traffic violation risk a 20-day suspension of their licenses. The daughter had received a notice of hearing from the New Hampshire Department of Safety's Bureau of Hearings. Her parents sent me a PDF of the notice. Email and PDF images are good things. And I began reviewing the relevant statutes and the Bureau's rules of procedure. If she defaulted, didn't show up, her license would be suspended for 20 days. If she appeared, she could present evidence in mitigation of penalty. The notice of hearing and the legal materials agreed that a respondent may make a plea in mitigation of penalty, in her case, by presenting evidence of an otherwise spotless driving record and the effects of a suspension on her education and employment. Her parents emailed me more documents. Their daughter's in her senior year of high school with a 3.5 index and an internship she's working for college credit. She's been accepted to 6 colleges in New Hampshire and Massachusetts and has applications out to as many more outside the Granite State. She drives to school and the internship. She also drives to out-state colleges for interviews as part of the application process. All these things are important, both now and in her future. Both parents work. Suspending her license would inconvenience the entire family. So I took the case. Learning a new area of law is part of the lawyer's trade. I'd spent 8 years prosecuting employee disciplinary cases before administrative law judges. I'd presided over a couple of dozen proceedings as a hearing officer. I've represented hundreds of clients at bankruptcy hearings. This kind of work wasn't wholly unfamiliar. But a few years had gone by since my last trial, and I'd never been counsel for the defense. I was retained on Saturday. The hearing was on Wednesday. Time to work. Preparation is everything at a trial. On Sunday after Mass, I drove through Henniker along Route 202 from border to border to see whether any of the signage was defective. It wasn't. Still, the lawyer should always go to the scene of the incident to see for himself. I was finishing my draft direct examination when Mr. Boo entered the room. More formally known as Bolingbroke, our shy, gentle, and affectionate feral tabby began weaving about my ankles and mewing when he thought I wasn't paying him enough attention. I had work to do. I walked from my office. Mr. Boo followed. Once far enough down the hall, I doubled back and closed the door. My client's parents would pay me not to pay attention to Mr. Boo for a few days. Their fee will keep me in whiskey and cigars, and cat food, too. My client initially wanted to default. But on learning I'd done some work, she asked her father to bring her to my office so we might talk about it. I told her that though her parents were paying my fee, she was my client, not them. I'd execute her instructions. I'd an ethical duty to do that. I couldn't guarantee success. If she didn't want to defend the case, I'd do everything I could to expedite the suspension and return of her license. We talked for a bit about her hopes and dreams of majoring in art and becoming a painter and sculptor. Then we went through my draft direct examination. I explained my reasons for asking each question, elicited her answers, and suggested appropriate and truthful responses. James Fenimore Cooper called this practice horseshedding the witness. The phrase stemmed from the observation of attorneys who rehearsed their witnesses in carriage sheds near the courthouse in White Plains, New York. Any resemblance to an excremental phrase was probably intentional. To me, this is legitimate witness preparation. The best client is one empowered with an understanding of the process. They become more comfortable despite a stressful situation once they understand how best to testify truthfully before they take the stand. We knew she'd already pled guilty to speeding by paying the ticket. Her arguments in mitigation of penalty were strong. Great grades, a job, and acceptances to good colleges. At the end of the conversation, I asked her to talk about this with her father, left the room, gave them 5 minutes, and returned to find that she'd changed her mind. She wanted to fight, though understanding she might lose. Until then, I hadn't expressed an opinion on whether to fight. That had to be her decision without pressure from me. Now I told her that she'd made the correct decision. Better to fight than just rule over. I quoted Pascal, "God does not require us to succeed. He requires us to try." On Wednesday morning, I drove to my client's house, and her parents drove us to the Bureau of Hearings in Concord. We went over the questions again. She admitted nervousness, but felt less nervous than before. We were second on the calendar. The hearing examiner was a pleasant, good-looking man of about 35. He was warm and friendly without being familiar. He started on time at 9 a.m. and explained the process in clear, simple terms. He conducted the first hearing. Then he called my client's case. We went up to counsel's table. I began my direct examination. She explained why she was driving to Concord, taking a friend to a doctor. I introduced a copy of the traffic summons into evidence and moved to dismiss the state's case because of a flaw on the ticket's face. The examiner was interested by my argument, but denied the motion. I then brought in her transcript and asked about her extracurriculars. Her answers made clear that a suspension would interfere with her education and extracurriculars and affect her parents, who would then have to transport her to and from school. We're in rural New Hampshire. Our regional high school is about 20 miles away by car. There's no public transportation unless one counts a shabby school bus with some rowdy, unpleasant student riders. I was about to bring in the evidence of her internship, no money but college credit, when the examiner smiled. He waved his hand warmly, saying, "I've heard enough. Don't keep talking when you've won." I shut my mouth. Overpreparing is better. The hearing examiner didn't suspend the license or levy another fine. He gave her a year's probation without another hearing. The client and her parents are happy. Now I get to send them the bill.
10: And you've been listening to Bill Bright tell, well, a nice lawyer story. Not an unpleasant one, but a really nice one. And by the way, we all hate lawyers until, of course, we need one. That we love them and hate them. And if you're a lawyer listening, well, I'm an ex-lawyer. Well, I never actually practiced, but I went to law school. So many of my friends are and live with this their whole lives, this duality of people loving and hating you. The story of Bill Bright defending a young girl in his hometown, teaching her to fight, and a judge giving the greatest lesson of all. When you've won, shut up. Bill Bright's story here on Our American Story.

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0: And we continue with Our American Stories. A blood clot was the cause of death for Rocky Soul Man Johnson, the WWE Professional Wrestling Hall of Famer and father of Hollywood actor Dwayne The Rock Johnson. Johnson died at the Florida home his son bought for him. He was 75. Rocky began wrestling at the age of 16 and retired in 1991. But he went on to train his son to become a wrestler. Here's Dwayne The Rock Johnson paying tribute to his father.
15: Man, I wish I had one more shot, you know, just to say goodbye, say I love you, say thank you, respect you, but, you know, I have a feeling he's watching, he's listening. I know my dad would be saying, kayfabe the tears. You know, you try and you think about, well, what am I going to write? And this is, you know, you don't know what to write for a eulogy at your dad. You don't expect it. As you know, he went very quick. I was on my way to work the other day on January 15th, and I was just pulling into work. And we were shooting that day, and it was the very first day of production. And then I get a call from my wife, Lauren, who said, you know, hey, I just spoke to Cora. It seems like something's going on with your dad. And Lauren was with our

0: she was with our babies. She was with my mom. And she said, you know, I really can't talk. She goes, I think you should call Cora, though. So, of course, I called Cora. Cora, you know, she broke the news to me. And I, right when she broke the news, I was literally just pulling in. I'm looking at the whole crew, hundreds of guys and women milling around and carrying equipment and waving at me in the truck and waving back. And it all got really foggy, and it seemed like it was just a big dream. And you know how you have those moments and you try and shake yourself out of it. And you're like, no, it's not a dream. My dad's gone. And in that moment, I just thought, well, what do I need to do? What's the next thing that I need to do? And I heard a voice say, well, hey, the show must go on. And that was my dad. That was my old man who told me that. You know, this idea about the show must go on, it just reminded me of, you know, what my dad was and what he represented to our business and to our wrestling business, and something that, you know, we're all very proud of, because many of us are in this wrestling business, and it is in your blood, and once it's in your blood, it never goes away. The phrase of Trailblazer is connected to my dad's name. My dad, Rocky Johnson, Trailblazer, never been done. When you do things that have never been done, but impactful things, and things that actually move the needle in an industry, and he did that. And for my dad, when he broke into the business in the mid-60s and throughout the late-60s and into the 70s, in the United States, where racial tension and divide was very strong, and in the 60s and the 70s, you have a black man coming in. It's an all-white audience.
1: There he is. Good-looking dude, wouldn't you say?
0: And all these small little towns that eventually I would go on to wrestle in, but at that time changed the audience behavior and actually had them cheer for this black man.
2: A man that has been a top star all over the United States for the past decade, introducing Rocky Johnson.
3: Look at this Rocky Johnson. Is he exciting or is he?
0: And not when he was wrestling against other black men, because he was usually the only black guy in the territory. He was wrestling against other white wrestlers. And I thought that was really unique, and I thought that was really powerful, and I thought that it deserved to be said. And that's what this man did. You know, we celebrated and we gave honor to Dr. Martin Luther King yesterday, and I woke up this morning and my heart, of course, is heavy, but there was a lightness to it that I thought, wow, you know, it's very appropriate because, you know, my dad fought for racial equality at a time where it was needed.
4: We are the first black tag team champions of the world ever.
0: I thought Dr. Martin Luther King would be very proud of my dad. When you think of my dad's name, you think hard work, you think barrier breaking, you think, you know, that being the hardest worker in the room, always working out. Taught me how to work out when I was at a very young age. Hard work, discipline, those are things and tenets that are synonymous with my dad's name. What's amazing to me now, after a day like today, after we come here and we give our respects and our love, he's galvanized. He's responsible for galvanizing families now, and families coming together just a bit closer because, you know, through processes like this, and we all go through this. We've all lost loved ones, but guaranteed when we walk out of these doors, we're going to hold each other a bit tighter. We're going to hug each other a bit harder. We're going to kiss each other. We're going to say, I love you. And we're going to be a little bit more present. And I think that's the beautiful irony about my dad and all the things that his name is synonymous with all over the years. Now his name is synonymous with the power of love and bringing people together. It's very appropriate for the soul man. I wish your soul at rest and at ease. There's no more pain, no more regret. I'm sorry, just give me a second. Thank you for bearing with me. Just give me a second. I'm so happy he had friends, a place like this that he could come to. And all of you who have been in his life, and all of you have said really wonderful things, all the messages that you sent me. He would be very happy at this. It would make his heart full. This isn't goodbye. This is just, I'll see you down the road. We'll see you down the road. I thank you guys so much for your time and your love. I love you all. I thank you. We love you all. My family. Thank you guys very much. And I'll see you down the road soon, man.
3: Father and son rocking the house here, ladies and gentlemen, at WrestleMania.
5: You carry the family name. You carry your grandfather's name. You carry my name. And I sat in that crowd and I watched you and I was so proud.
6: My dad was a hero to me. He was larger than life. Legendary matches I witnessed as a kid. He was able to cross all lines and become one of the most dynamic and formidable performers of his time.
7: It is my great honor to welcome, congratulate, and induct into the 2008 WWE Hall of Fame my dad, Rocky Johnson.
8: I would also like to thank my beautiful daughter, Wanda, my son, Curtis, and for Dwayne, for everything you've done for me. You made me proud by continuing our family wrestling legacy, by continuing our family wrestling. I know in the beginning I resisted you from entering the business because I knew it was extremely difficult. And I only agreed to train you on one condition, that I would not go easy on you. And let me tell you, I didn't. I will tell you, Malo Sully, I will tell you a story that's not on this script. He got sassy with me one time. It was about a mile and a half from home, and he wanted sympathy, and it was pouring down rain. And I said, if you want sympathy, go home to your mother and get it. He said, that's exactly where I'm going. He took his bag and he left. But I will say this from the bottom of my heart, and I love him very much. He's my son, and he always will be, and I'm very proud of him. I would like to be remembered for helping pave the road for other black athletes, but I'd also like to remember for paving the road for all athletes, no matter race, color, or creed. Thank you. And may God bless each and every one of you. Thank you.
9: And a terrific job on the production, editing, and storytelling by our own Greg Hengler. And you are listening to Dwayne The Rock Johnson eulogize his father, Rocky Soul Man Johnson. In the end there, you were listening to Rocky Soul Man Johnson himself. A father and son love affair. It's not a dream. The Rock said, Dad's gone. I heard a voice, though. The show must go on. My dad taught me that. He fought for racial equality, breaking barriers, hard work and discipline, always working out, always working hard. That's what my dad taught me. His name is associated, though, in the end, with the power of love and bringing people together. He would be very happy with this. It would make his heart full. And he closed with those words, I'll see you down the road, Soul Man. Dwayne The Rock Johnson's eulogy to his father, here on Our American Stories.
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24: Guaranteed human.
25: A shooting investigation in Pompano Beach remaining active after a man was critically wounded at a gas station. Broward Sheriff's Office detectives say they've interviewed a person of interest and reviewed surveillance video of the incident. Once the investigation is complete, the case will be sent to the Broward State Attorney's Office to determine whether any charges will be filed. A Russian YouTuber credited with helping police nab a man for trying to solicit a minor for sex.
26: Delray Beach police say 52-year-old Jeffrey Allen Mark was arrested outside a Chipotle restaurant waiting for someone he thought was a 15-year-old girl that he met on Tinder. Instead, Boca Raton-based content creator was there to greet him, along with UFC fighter Jared Gordon.
27: We just want to know why you would go through with this. Would you rather talk to us or the cops? That's the question.
26: In a video that surfaced online, Mark says he's going through a terrible divorce and has a daughter and fears he may lose his job. He said he wasn't going to have sex with the girl, but police say he spent 3 days sending explicit messages, including a photo of his genitals, and Mark being held without bond on several charges. I'm Joel Malkin.
25: Immigration advocates demonstrate outside a Customs and Border Protection facility in Miramar where they say detainees are being held in filthy conditions.
28: Know that there has to be a way for family members to just wait out their cases at home. And so I want to stress to our members of Congress, come, continue to do the unannounced visits. We need you here at Miramar.
25: Yarlis Mendez-Zamora with American Friends Service Committee Florida says Congress has to get involved. A whistleblower exposed the conditions. A 15-year-old is charged with making a false bomb threat against his school on the Treasure Coast. Martin County Sheriff John Budenzeek says Noah Taylor is a sophomore at Martin County High, where he submitted an anonymous tip that he heard kids say there were bombs planted that would explode during third period Tuesday.
29: He gave the explanation as to why he gave the threat, as he just wanted to get out of third period class. He was just tired of being in class.
25: The sheriff used surveillance video and witness interviews to determine it was Taylor, who eventually admitted it. He now faces a second-degree felony and likely expulsion. With Florida's News, I'm Kim Tyler.
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31: And don't forget, there is ongoing construction affecting lanes on the highways and roads of Tampa Bay, including both north and south of I-275 between 38th Avenue North and 4th Street. That's long-term construction there, as well as the ramp from 54th Avenue North westbound towards I-275. And taking a look in Hillsboro, I-275 southbound towards eastbound lanes of I-4, as well as 301 both north and southbound between Bloomingdale Avenue and Dr. King Boulevard. I'm Brian Black, News Radio WFLA.
0: A mostly quiet night across Tampa Bay area. Overnight lows dropping into the mid-70s as we head into our Thursday morning. It'll be a mostly dry day for Thursday afternoon, about a 20% chance of an isolated shower, with afternoon highs in the upper 80s and low 90s. A cold front will move through our region tomorrow, and that's going to usher in some breezy northeast winds, as well as much drier and cooler air as we head into our weekend. We're looking at morning lows in the low 70s by Friday morning and in the upper 60s by Saturday and Sunday morning. I'm Max Defender 8 meteorologist Suleika Soler.
1: A Washington welcome. I'm Lisa Lacerra, Fox News. President Trump sits down tomorrow with China's President Xi Jinping as she makes his first state visit to the U.S. in more than a decade. Ahead of the meeting, Treasury Secretary Scott Bessent said a trade deal between the U.S. and China, which was to expire in November, has been extended to January.
2: We're going to see probably some announcements of maybe financial services, ag purchases. So there's quite a bit going on here.
1: On Fox's special report with Brett Baer, the president and Xi also expected to talk about artificial intelligence as tech leaders addressed the UN Security Council this afternoon, warning that AI needs regulations and guardrails. Ukrainian President Volodymyr Zelensky urging world leaders to keep up the sanctions against Russia, telling the UN General Assembly Russia's revenues must remain a target. Russia addresses the assembly Saturday. Iran's president responding to President Trump's warnings about escalating the seven-month-old conflict.
3: Iran's president says his country is not a terror state, but a victim.
4: Our innocent people have been the targets of cowardly attacks and aggressions imposed upon our country, and we defended ourselves with utmost strength.
3: Masoud Pezeshkian addressing world leaders at the UN a day after President Trump says he has a big decision to make between making a deal with Iran or annihilating the Islamic State. Despite the heated rhetoric, Special Envoy Steve Witkoff says negotiators did meet with mediators for several hours Tuesday.
1: Fox's Jared Halpern at the White House. Pakistan says it's carried out airstrikes on 10 sites in Afghanistan that it says were used to launch drone attacks against Pakistan a day earlier. The Afghan Taliban says it had not carried out any attacks. 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
8: This is Lee Habib, and this is Our American Stories, the show where America is the star and the American people, coming to you from the city where the West begins, Fort Worth, Texas. Victor Davis Hanson is an historian and classicist who has written extensively about George S. Patton, with the general being a key figure in his book, The Soul of Battle. Hanson argues that the real immorality in war is not the use of great force to inflict punishment, but the failure to exercise moral authority at all. Here's Victor Davis Hanson, and this came from a talk he gave at Hillsdale College, who sponsor this show. All of our history stories are sponsored by the great folks at Hillsdale College.
9: George Patton was resented by most of his peers because he was from one of the wealthiest families in America. Mount Wilson in L.A., that was his grandmother, Wilson, the Wilson family. His father was the city attorney of L.A. and owned 1,000 acres in Pasadena. He was fabulously rich on his own family side, and then he married into the Ayer Pharmaceutical Company, Frederick Ayer's big empire. So when The image of American officers was Omar Bradley and Eisenhower and Lucian Truscott and Wade Haslip, all of these great people from the hinterland of America. Here came Patton from California playing polo with his own yacht and a stable of horses all during the Depression. And he had been in the 1912 Olympics. He came in fourth. He might have won the pentathlon. He claimed that he was such a good shot that each time he shot, he put the bullet right through the prior hole, and the judges didn't understand that. And he may have been right. But if you follow his career through the 20s and 30s, up until Pearl Harbor, it was characterized by absolute brilliance. He was the first person to see that the Christie tank in 1919 had the best suspension and the Americans should go for it, and yet we didn't do it, and that was the model that the T-34 Russian tank adopted. He designed the U.S. Cavalry saber. And in this entire process, he developed U.S. armor tactics. 1940, in war games in Louisiana, he captured the senior general, Hugh Drum. You may have seen The Dirty Dozen, that movie, that old movie about capture, how they played dirty. That was basically based on Patton's war maneuvers. Well, how he went on a 400-mile goose chase, they thought, and ended up capturing the red general. He was on the blue team. And he did that two times. Then he went down and got

0: face. He accidentally stabbed himself. He broke his leg. He got phlebitis. He was always, and of course he died in a freak accident as well. So he was known as injury prone, reckless, rich, ostentatious, loud, and yet he spoke French, read German, and was highly educated. The point I'm getting at is that he enunciated or he articulated a worldview of war, and it was similar to his contemporaries like LeMay and Ridgway, and also very Sherman-esque. He was a big admirer of William Tecumseh Sherman, and he basically said that democracies are therapeutic societies, and we don't train people, thank God, to kill people. But there are people in the world who do, and when they do, they need people like George Patton, who's part of and yet not part of a democracy, that understands the evil mind and can make soldiers for brief periods of time have the training and the courage and the fortitude to stand up to the Hermann Göring Division or Focke-Wulf 190 pilots or U-boats. And that was his principle, and then you would kill these evil people and you protect the innocent, and he said that. And we don't like people to say that. When Colin Powell said, what's your strategy for the first Gulf War? He said, we're going to find the Saddam's army, we're going to cut it off, and then we're going to kill it. And people got very angry. Why did he have to say kill it at the end? That therapeutic alternative is deeply ingrained, and it's very hard for societies like us to mobilize against these perceived threats without these types of people. So when we were ready after Pearl Harbor to fight, the obvious choice for our first engagement was George S. Patton. Right before Pearl Harbor in October, he was promoted to Major General, two-star general. And yet, when we had Operation Torch, the November 1942 landings in Northwest Africa, he was not chosen to lead the entire project of Torch. He was given just the Western Command, 30,000 troops. The most incompetent, useless general in American history, Lloyd Freidenhall, was. And Eisenhower wrote a report and said, he looks like a general, he breathes fire, he's our man, I've never been more impressed. He would swagger around, he would pound his fist, and he didn't know anything, and the result was, as you know, the worst defeat in American history really was, or at least the most humiliating, the Kaiserin Pass, where Rommel destroyed an entire brigade, 3,000 missing, 400 dead, 600 tanks, just Freidenhall, where was he? 50 miles back, dug in a bunker. Probably drunk. When it was time to take over Second Corps, everybody thought Patton will get his chance, and yet Eisenhower asked General Harmon to do it, who turned down and said, this is pretty embarrassing. Patton deserves it. So Patton took over immediately at the Battle of El Gazar. He won the first battle the Americans had won in World War II.
1: And you've been listening to Victor Davis Hanson tell the story, not just of General George S. Patton, but about how democracies continue to be able to defend themselves against evil while enjoying the fruits of Western civilization. When we come back, more of Victor Davis Hanson here on Our American Stories. 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
8: And we continue with our American stories and with Victor Davis Hanson, telling the story of not just George S. Patton, but, well, the soul of battle, and particularly how a genteel society and Western democracies themselves can survive and thrive when life and death are on the line. Let's continue with Victor Davis Hanson.
9: He wanted to continue ahead of Second Corps. You would have thought that too many people had died in North Africa needlessly without giving Patton the main responsibility for the invasion of Sicily, Operation Husky. And yet, we deferred to General Montgomery. Monty was a great general in a set piece, but he was not a pursuer, and he didn't pursue. So what did Patton do? He went all the way to northwest to Palermo, then made another right turn, broke orders, and got to Messina before Montgomery. And, of course, didn't get there in time to trap the Germans, but he became very famous after that. And you'd think that at that point, everybody knew that Overlord was being planned in conjunction with the Italian invasion, that he would get a supreme command. He slapped two soldiers quite despicably. He went into a hospital. He was mad because the absentee rate of soldiers for what we would call post-traumatic stress syndrome, what was known then as shell shock. There were three officers who watched the first slapping incident. The person had malaria when he was slapped. Second one, 2 weeks later, he had some ailment, whether it was a fever or it was just stress, we don't know, but he slapped him. In this period, one of his armored companies was on a bridge. There was an Italian farmer with two mules. They were being strafed. They didn't want to run over the mules. It was a very narrow bridge. Patton went up, took out his .357 on his right hand, and he had a .45 Colt the other, and shot these two mules and had them thrown over the bridge. And this was considered terrible. Think of this therapeutic mindset. Here you have a whole column stopped, and the papers and journalists are angry that Patton shot two mules and threw them over the bridge to facilitate the company getting out of a strafing attack. But in that case, that was a very important point, though, because he's obviously should have been given one of three possible appointments. What I'm getting at is that there's a pattern here of somebody that has undeniable experience, preparation, and natural genius, who understands the horrific nature of war and bothers the people that command him, and yet sequentially or time and time again, when he is not given a billet or an appointment or a promotion befitting what he's earned on the battlefield, people die. And yet the way that the system or the therapeutic society justifies that is that he slapped a soldier. Germans, of course, were bewildered by this. I mean, it is a little mythical. The Germans knew of Patton, and I don't think the movie is quite right that he was canonized by the Germans. Mostly after the war, they sort of changed their views. They called him a cowboy and kind of reckless. But the point I'm making is that it is true that a number of German intelligence officers wouldn't believe that somebody of his talent would be relieved for slapping a couple of soldiers when German officers killed 25,000 soldiers in World War II, shot them for cowardice, or had them ordered shot. And so Patton is symbolic of a problem that all Western societies deal with since the Greeks, that the advent of civilization is a wonderful thing. It creates leisure, it creates material wealth, luxury. It's civilization. It's not tribalism, it's not barbarism. But in that process, we become tame, and yet the world around us is not tame, and we don't quite know how to justify using violence against people who want to kill us. And so from time to time, we see these fossilized memories of our past, and we bring them out of the proverbial closet, and we say, help us. Curtis LeMay, the B-29 program doesn't work. I know it's safe for our flyers at 30,000 feet, but the bombs are falling off top. Well, you go down 5,000 with napalm. That'll cure it. Oh, my God, you're going to burn people alive? I'll get rid of the industry. Or Matthew Ridgway, I'm going to let him come in, and then I'm going to surround him with napalm, and I'm going to blast them, and it's going to be winter, and they're going to regret they ever went into Korea. Or Sherman, this is the plantation of Hal Cobb. This is the guy who said that 250,000 Confederate soldiers were superior to us. Burn his plantation. Oh, Mao, he burned a southern plantation. And so when we see somebody like Patton, and you can see it throughout our culture, it's just not military. That was what made John Ford famous, that if you're Ethan Edwards and the Searchers and you want to find a small girl and you're dealing with some pretty tough Native American tribes, you want somebody with a dubious past. We're not quite told what he was, maybe a Quantrell Raider, John Wayne, and you don't know whether he's going to kill Natalie Wood or not, but he has the skills that both ensure that he's going to bring her back, but as you remember, once she's back, he opens the door and walks out. You don't want a guy like that there any more than you want Gary Cooper in High Noon to stay around after he's done what you have to do, shoot four people in the street. You don't want the Magnificent Seven in the village anymore. I remember that famous Yul Brynner and Steve McQueen said, well, I guess they're happy, and he said, they'll even be happier when we leave. And I'll just finish by saying that this is not a new phenomenon, that we sometimes misdiagnose talent throughout all aspects of American society. When pre-civilized Greece was making this transition to the city-state, especially to radical democracy, there were people who saw the same phenomenon. One of the great minds of the Western literary canon, Sophocles. In a series of plays, he looked at this archetype of the oligarchic aristocratic class that had all of these anti-democratic skills, and by every measure of talent and courage and bravery, they excel, and yet they all end up badly because to reward them for those very characteristics would be a referendum on your own society. And I think that's a dilemma we all have to appreciate. I'm not asking us to change our views, but to every once in a while look in the corners, and when we see dark people, maybe they're not so dark after all. So it's hard. It's very hard to see that it's not the generals. The generals are representations of us. And there were people coming out of the Depression who were impoverished that didn't have the luxury to be therapeutic. And so Patton was the most popular general. The reason he was so successful was he had broad public support. The parents of the soldier he slapped wrote a letter and said that, I think it was wrong what you did, but boy, we're not going to criticize you. You're saving lives. I just don't think that would happen again. So the general today, and I think General Petraeus was a very good general, but it's more of an intellectual with a PhD rather than a blood and guts type of person. Now I'm quoting the 7th century BC poet Hesiod, that the most powerful of all human emotions is envy, what they call phanos. And it's true that the more successful person, that's what Greek ostracism and the democratic culture created, ostracize somebody not because he did something wrong, because everybody knows who he is. So we don't like people who do things that we can't in a democratic, pluralistic society. And so these people who show us and remind us of that, they're pretty scary people. But you can see that this person has certain obnoxious characteristics and certain skill sets that bring results. And you can guarantee that after we are the beneficiaries of the results, it's going to be persona non grata.
8: And a terrific job on the editing and production by Greg Hengler. And a very special thanks to Hillsdale College for providing the audio of this remarkable talk of Victor Davis Hanson's, which is not just about General Patton, but how, in the end, let's face it, we need our bad guys who can inflict harm on enemies trying to kill us. And nobody does a finer job of this than Victor. And also Hillsdale College, again, sponsors of this show. You hear the name again and again. Go to their website and sign up for any and all of Victor Davis Hanson's classes. They're terrific, his lectures on just about everything. And their latest on communism is a tour de force, as much a course as it is a mini documentary. I took it with my daughter, and it was fabulous. Go to hillsdale.edu to learn more. Again, that story and history of communism is simply terrific. The story of General George S. Patton and the need for bad guys to fight the fight against other nations' bad guys here on Our American Stories.
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16: A high-profile murder trial continuing in Fort Lauderdale. Prosecutors say Shannon Ryan, a self-proclaimed witch, killed 21-year-old Lila Cabot after she traveled from Georgia to South Florida in 2020.
17: 6 years later, you're telling us
15: that Lila dropped off her kid at the Edge Apartments, and that was the last time that you ever saw her.
17: It was the last time I saw her.
16: Cavett's body has never been found. Closing argument scheduled for Thursday. The growing Flock AI camera surveillance network being looked at by a U.S. Senate Judicial Subcommittee. ACLU technology specialist Chad Marlowe has testified that automatic license plate readers can be used by ICE to track down immigrants and citizens for any reason.
18: No security procedures it's put in place do anything to protect against the misuse of its system.
19: The question becomes, how do we close that loophole?
18: You ban them, sir.
16: Marlowe adds Flock is very profitable, and the only way to grow profits is to expand surveillance from license plates to people. With Florida's News, I'm Kimba Tyler.
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24: And don't forget, there is ongoing construction affecting lanes on the highways and roads of Tampa Bay, including both north and south of I-275 between 38th Avenue North and 4th Street. That's long-term construction there, as well as the ramp from 54th Avenue North westbound towards I-275. And taking a look in Hillsboro, I-275 southbound towards eastbound lanes of I-4, as well as 301 both north and southbound between Bloomingdale Avenue and Dr. King Boulevard. I'm Brian Black, News Radio WFLA.
25: A mostly quiet night across Tampa Bay area. Overnight lows dropping into the mid-70s as we head into our Thursday morning. It'll be a mostly dry day for Thursday afternoon, about a 20% chance of an isolated shower. With afternoon highs in the upper 80s and low 90s, a cold front will move through our region tomorrow, and that's going to usher in some breezy northeast winds as well as much drier and cooler air. As we head into our weekend, we're looking at morning lows in the low 70s by Friday morning and in the upper 60s by Saturday and Sunday morning. I'm Max Defender, meteorologist Suleika Soler.
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8: And we return to Our American Stories. And up next, a story from Scott Jones. Scott is the author of Growing Up Rural, Lessons Learned for a Lifetime. And today he shares with us a story from his childhood about the importance of truth, entitled Dangling Feet. Take it away, Scott.
27: Straight north of our two-story stucco house is a large timbered area known as Illinois Grove. The lower Minerva Creek runs through the extensive timber, winding and turning until it reaches the Iowa River. This timbered area was my playground growing up, with beautiful oak and walnut trees that seemed to reach to the heavens. I would oftentimes go down to the creek in the summer and skip rocks over the water. This particular winter day found the sky gray with intermediate snow flurries over a freshly fallen layer of beautiful snow from the night before. I asked my dad if I could go down into the timber and just play around in the snow, throw sticks, and maybe see some squirrels and red-headed woodpeckers. He didn't have a problem with that, but under one condition: that I would stay off the ice that covered the creek during the winter months. We had had a lot of rain that fall, and the lower Minerva was higher than usual for this winter season. So I put on my long underwear, pants, flannel shirt, and rubber buckle boots and headed into my playground. I followed the road zigzagging between fallen trees and branches until I reached the creek. It was covered with a crystal smooth layer of beautiful ice. I didn't own a pair of ice skates, but my rubber boots would work fine to slip and slide on the ice, pretending to be a star hockey player. When you play against yourself, you can never lose. I made my way onto the ice and was having the time of my life. I had found a nice stick and a piece of tree bark to play with. Back and forth I would go, yelling, "Goal! Goal!" And then all of a sudden, as I had gotten out onto the middle of the frozen creek, I heard some cracking and creaking. Before I knew it, the ice broke under my feet, and my body went straight down through the ice and into the water underneath. My weight made a hole slightly larger than my body as I caught myself by my arms and elbows. Under the ice, the water was running at a very swift speed. I knew that if I went under, that would be it for me. As I hung on for dear life, my hopes were that the ice would stay intact around me and to pull myself up and somehow roll over the ice to the creek's edge. But with the water so powerful and my clothes wet and heavy, I found it nearly impossible to gather the strength I needed to pull myself up. Then the ice around me started to crack in every direction the more I tried to lift myself out. I thought, one last attempt to pull myself out, or else I'm going to meet my maker. I took some deep breaths and gathered my strength and strenuously put pressure down on my elbows to pull my body up and out of the fast-running, freezing water in hopes the ice would not break, throwing me back in and under. I kept pulling, grunting, and yelling out for dear life until I was able to pull myself out. And I rolled my body over and over toward the edge with ice breaking, cracking all around me until I reached the bank of the creek. Now I thought, I have to get up and get home before I freeze to death. How would I explain to my dad, as he had made it clear that I was not to go onto the ice-covered creek? Maybe I can sneak into the house and neither of my parents will see me. So I came up with a genius plan. I will roll around in the snow and make it look like I'd been playing in the wet snow. Oh, how we can make up a story to avoid telling the truth for fear of the negative consequences. Well, that was what I did. Since the snow was fairly deep, I just threw myself into it and rolled around for a bit, though my clothes were becoming heavier and heavier. I made my way up from the creek to the house, which is about a quarter of a mile. My clothes were completely frozen and stiff, and my teeth chattering from the freezing cold. As I got closer to the house, I looked up and saw my dad standing out in the front yard, waiting for me. As I got close to him, he stared at me and asked, "What have you been doing all this time in the timber? And how did you get your clothes so wet and frozen?" I said, "I was just playing in the wet snow, rolling around, and having fun." Immediately, he responded, "You fell into the creek, didn't you?" It was like an arrow had pierced my heart. I replied, "Yes," and I will never forget how he responded to my shenanigans. He looked down at me with a tear coming down his cheek and said, "I am upset because you disobeyed me by going onto the ice, but I am more upset and hurt because you lied to me." My actions and my lies had pierced his heart, as he had expected better from me. He said abruptly, "Get into the house, take off those clothes, and take a hot bath before you freeze to death." I do not remember him bringing up the subject again. I never did tell him the whole extent of what happened that day. I disobeyed my dad's wise counsel that day. He knew what the ice on the creek was like in the winter. He knew the dangers, and yet he trusted me to obey him. Growing up, I do not remember my dad ever asking me to do anything that was simply out of reach to accomplish. We worked hard on the farm, raising hogs, cattle, chickens, and planting grain crops. I am truly grateful for those years. And in that one act of disobedience, I almost lost my life. I'm not proud of that moment, but it taught me the value of parental wisdom based on their experience. And it taught me that to tell the truth is always the best thing to do, even if it seems difficult at the moment. Today, I am glad that my dad called me out on it. If he had let it go, it would have made it easier for me to do something like it again, though with less guilt. It's like cheating on a test or on our income taxes. You do it the first time and don't get caught, so the second time you're tempted to fudge, it becomes much easier. I wounded my dad and myself that day and broke my dad's trust in me. Not forever, but for a while. That trust takes time, effort, and accountability to win back. Good, healthy relationships are founded upon trust, honesty, and forgiveness.
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0: And we continue with Our American Stories and with the story of an immigrant named Audrey Gruce. And this is the kind of story that can only happen in America. Here's Audrey.
23: My parents would never have left Lithuania.
10: My mother was a school teacher, and my father was a dashing and quite handsome cavalry officer. And the two of them met and had me, and unfortunately, when I was an infant, Lithuania was nearing the end of the war, World War II, and my parents fled Lithuania because my dad would have been forced by the communists to work with them. He had actually escaped working with the Germans when they first came up north. He somehow escaped from a German prison camp because he would not work with them. And then when the communists came down, they, of course, took over Lithuania. And then Lithuania became a republic of the Soviet Union when it was a little bit sold down the river at the Yalta Conference. Roosevelt simply gave Lithuania and the Baltic countries to the communists, and that was a terrible thing, a terrible period for the country. What my parents used to say is the communists could take anything and everything away from us, but they can't take away your education and your spirit. My parents fled. They fled by going south. They went into Poland and Germany. They ended up in a displaced persons camp. And my father became commandant of that camp run by the Americans. And they were very lucky that they had relatives who lived in the United States, in Newark, New Jersey, that were able to sponsor them. It was an amazing story for my parents and very difficult. And I think that the trauma of the war, of coming to America, just the tragedy and trauma of it, ultimately, I think, affected my mother, who was very creative and very sensitive. She was a poet. She wrote poetry every day of her life. And my mother loved to express herself through iambic pentameter. Da-da-da-da-da-da-da-da-da-da-da-da-da-da. And I would memorize her poems as a child and recite them on Radio Free Europe, because their dream was to go back to their country, where they lived in a beautiful suburb. And I think that every refugee from any country that they love and have a history with has to go through some kind of emotional trauma. And ultimately, it caught up with my mother. My mother had what they called a nervous breakdown in, I think it was the late 50s, early 60s. She simply gave up. We found her, my father found her, kind of catatonic, just not moving in a corner of our home. We didn't know very much. The children, by then, two sisters and I, kind of weren't aware of all that happened. But my father said that my mother is sick. She was taken to the hospital. And in those days, nervous breakdown was all they told my father. There wasn't much communication with the doctors. And a nervous breakdown, today we know, is major depression. And they really did not know that much about it in those days. So we had a very loving, up, creative, fun, wonderful mother that we knew. And when she came home, we knew that somehow her nerves were broken. My sisters and I thought that we did it. We felt very guilty and very scared. You know, children often take responsibility, thinking that they're involved in everything, in every way. And it was really a very difficult time for both my father and my sisters and I, because we witnessed years of different diagnoses, years of different medications, and kind of this terrible sadness that is, and loss of energy that is a mark of depression. It was at times embarrassing. Mental health was not spoken about. Depression was not a word that people used in writing, they used melancholia and talked about Orson Welles or referred to in other literate ways. All those years of my family being aware of my mother struggling with depression, we were unable, unless to the most private of friends, we were unable to share our story. It was terrible at times. You know, some young friends would make fun. They'd say your mother's crazy or terrible things. And that's how people viewed it sometimes. And I remember it was the days of when people had cancer. You crossed the street when someone had the big C because you thought it was contagious, all based on ignorance. So I realized only after my mother's death, 16 years ago, I realized that I might be able to do something in this field. I was devastated when my mother died. And I talked to her psychiatrist. He, in turn, introduced me to neuroscientists and other people in the mental health field. And I remember someone suggesting that we just open a center, a neuroscience center. Well, I just didn't feel that bricks and mortar and big bricks and mortar was the answer. I really felt we had to get to the bottom of what's going on in depression and in mental health. And some of the neuroscientists told me that there was a crisis going on in the field of research. 7 or 8 of the leading pharmaceutical companies were getting out of the brain biology research fields because it was simply too expensive and they weren't getting new medications fast enough. It was written up in the New York Times that Big Pharma is out of brain and bio research. And at that time, most of the basic antidepressants out there were versions of Prozac. Prozac was introduced in 1985. So that was, in all that time, we had no new categories of medication. 35% of the people who have depression struggle with it and don't have an antidepressant that works for them, where they have terrible side effects. So it's amazing that in 35 years since Prozac was introduced, no new category. All of these facts came into play, and I thought, why don't I try? Why don't I try to create a foundation for advanced research named after my mother, Hope? What better name could there be than the ironic coincidence that my mother's name was Hope? So I started a foundation, the Hope for Depression Research Foundation, named after my mother, Hope, what is now the most advanced and number one depression research organization in the country. We are now in 2 clinical trials with a major new category of medication. My story is really an only in America story. It could not have happened in other parts of the world because we as Americans are known for our philanthropy. In other parts of the world, in socialized countries in Europe, they are accustomed to the government taking care of them, accustomed to the government funding scientific research, funding culture, funding all kind of these government securities that are given to people. And people don't feel that they should privately be donating to anything cultural. They have been taught that the government will take care of it. In America, we know that that is not the way that it happens, and that private people can make an enormous difference with their own inspiration, their own aspiration, and their own achievements. I really feel that my story and what I was able to create could never have happened anywhere but good old USA.
0: And great job, as always, to Joey for producing the piece. And thanks to Audrey Gruss for sharing her story, her mom's story, and her rebuttal to what happened to her mom. A beautiful rebuttal. And Audrey is the founder of the Hope for Depression Research Foundation. 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Audrey Gruss's story, a great American dreamer story, here on Our American Stories.
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26: A woman accused of stealing a Broward Sheriff's Office patrol vehicle from headquarters, and that's not the most bizarre part of this story.
27: Shannon Marie Dillon making her first court appearance in St. Lucie County after being arrested wearing a BSO bulletproof vest near the cruiser abandoned on I-95.
28: You've been arrested for grand theft of
29: a police car.
27: The 42-year-old Fort Lauderdale woman giggled, smiled, rolled her eyes, and kept talking as the judge read the long list of charges. Dillon, who was out on bond at the time, was pulled away from the podium after she said she wanted her parental rights terminated. Eric Rodriguez, Miami.
26: For the fourth time in just under 2 weeks, Martin County High School faces a bomb threat, but this time authorities say it came from within.
30: Sheriff John Budenseek announces the arrest of 15-year-old sophomore Noah Taylor for submitting a tip through the Fortify Florida app that he heard people in the bathroom saying they had planted bombs that would go off during third period. The sheriff says the teen thought he would stay anonymous and now faces serious long-term consequences.
31: This individual has now been arrested, charged with a felony, getting expelled from school likely.
30: He says Taylor admitted to submitting the false threat and said he did it to try try to get out of class. I'm Joel Malkin.
26: Experts concerned about the growing Flock AI camera surveillance network. ACLU technology specialist Chad Marlowe has testified before a Senate Judiciary Subcommittee that automatic license plate readers are big business.
1: In short, ALPR companies are in the business of trading our privacy for profits, and they are getting rich off of it.
26: Marlowe adds Flock can be abused by ICE to track down immigrants and citizens for whatever reason. Self-defense or deadly crime? Miami police say 28-year-old Melvin Diaz Cepeda was shot and shot dead, allegedly breaking into a Buena Vista home. The victim's friend, Christina Hernandez, says he was a DJ and not a burglar.
2: We just are very confused in the community right now as to why someone that is so passionate about doing things that are so positive is now gone.
26: Police took a handcuffed man into custody Monday, but there's no word on any charges. With Florida's News, I'm Kim Tyler.
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8: And don't forget, there is ongoing construction affecting lanes on the highways and roads of Tampa Bay, including both north and south of I-275 between 38th Avenue North and 4th Street. That's long-term construction there, as well as the ramp from 54th Avenue North westbound towards I-275. And taking a look in Hillsboro, I-275 southbound towards eastbound lanes of I-4, as well as 301 both north and southbound between Bloomingdale Avenue and Dr. King Boulevard. I'm Brian Black, News Radio WFLA.
9: A mostly quiet night across Tampa Bay area. Overnight lows dropping into the mid-70s as we head into our Thursday morning. It'll be a mostly dry day for Thursday afternoon, about a 20% chance of an isolated shower. With afternoon highs in the upper 80s and low 90s, a cold front will move through our region tomorrow, and that's going to usher in some breezy northeast winds, as well as much drier and cooler air as we head into our weekend. We're looking at morning lows in the low 70s by Friday morning and in the upper 60s by Saturday and Sunday morning. I'm Max Defender 8 meteorologist Suleika Soler.
19: Rolling out the red carpet, I'm Sue Guzman, Fox News. President Trump greeting China's President Xi Jinping at Joint Base Andrews ahead of their Thursday meeting at the White House.
20: We had some good meetings in terms of various things. I won't go into details. You'll be reading about it pretty soon. But we had some very good meetings.
19: Among other things, the two leaders are expected to discuss the conflict in Iran, as well as artificial intelligence. Well, Iran's president addressed the UN General Assembly in New York on Wednesday, Masoud Pezeshkian, condemning the U.S., alleging the U.S. carried out terror attacks against the Iranian people.
21: They came into surrounding territories and targeted our universities, our healthcare centers, our schools, our hospitals, our infrastructures, all of it against international law.
19: Secretary of State Marco Rubio says the United States needs to keep up the pressure on Iran, both economically and militarily.
22: When it comes to the imposition of both sanctions and the use of military force, the president has extraordinary powers. Every president does. He's the commander in chief, both constitutional and otherwise, to be able to carry out those functions.
19: It was a different tone from Venezuela's acting leader at the UN Wednesday. In her first address to the General Assembly, she praised President Trump for his readiness to resume ties.
25: Venezuela's acting president, Delcy Rodriguez, says the recent energy deal with the U.S. will help global energy balance, thanking President Trump for resuming diplomatic ties, calling the dispute with the U.S. and earthquakes in Venezuela major tests of its life as a nation, stressing recovery will take time, but noting Venezuela has started a democratic process and there will be elections, adding the nation is ready to walk hand in hand with the international community. Kristen Goodwin, Fox News.
19: Rodriguez took over for former Venezuelan President Nicolas Maduro after U.S. forces seized him and his wife from their home in January to face drug trafficking charges. 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

0: The best they can do at this point is using small fishing boats and their fleet of very small boats to keep their Houthi rebel allies supplied. That's about it. So not much going in and not much going out. The net result, of course, is extreme pressure on the Iranian regime because they have had to shut down wells, and that's not a good thing in the long term, especially for them or for the region. So essentially, after the UN meet today, the kind of discussion actually sounds much more rational, I'm sure you'll note that, than previous demands that have been issued.
1: All right, thanks, Charles. Appreciate it. After years of sellers holding the upper hand, the U.S. housing market is shifting in buyers' favor, but many are still reluctant to make a move. Nationally, there are significantly more sellers than buyers in the market. Sellers outnumbered buyers nationwide by 58% in August. Investment analyst John Truman Wolf with us here. John, what's going on with the real estate market? Your thoughts?
2: Well, there's several cities, George, that article covers, where the sellers are way more than the buyers, and I mean the sellers are way more than the buyers, so it's giving the buyers a leg up. All of that said, the real estate market continues to be hampered, George, by high interest rates. 30-year mortgage rates are slightly above 7%. It makes it difficult for first-time home buyers to qualify for a loan, and it has put a cap on the strength of the real estate market in this country. And I don't think this is going to change until this war gets wrapped up and rates come down. It's not a good sign, although in those cities that you just mentioned, you didn't mention the cities, but in that article it mentions Miami and Nashville are buyers markets. So if you're looking to go somewhere, Miami and Nashville would be good if you're looking to buy a home.
1: And if you're looking to buy a home, John, would you wait a little bit longer?
2: Yes. I think these rates will come down, George. I don't think there's any question about it. But a lot of the economy is now, sitting on the pin of this war. Trump keeps saying that he thinks the Iranians will wrap it up after the elections. May be true. I thought it was a very good indicator today, George, that he talked to the Iranians for 3 hours. One would think they settled something in 3 hours. But yes, I would wait. I think the rates will come down and housing will be more affordable thereby.
1: All right. Thank you, John. Appreciate it. In a moment, we talk about the human mind and AI with Nick Begich right here on Coast to Coast AM.
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4: I coughed and I coughed until I choked 24 hours a day. I couldn't even walk across my floor without literally coughing until I was gassed. So I saw three different pulmonologists and they could do nothing. Someone had mentioned to me about a product that President Reagan had taken. I ordered it within 1 week. 1 week. My coughing has stopped since I've taken the carnivore. Everyone that would come into our store would say, "What happened? Why are you not coughing?" I told them what I'm doing, and they said, "Well, what's it doing that it stopped that coughing?" I said, "I can't answer that. It just stopped it."
5: George here, and yet another happy ending from Carnivora. I've said it before, Carnivora has been now with us for just about 10 years, very successfully. 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You've heard that right. Carnivora will attack abnormal cells only. 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That's 1-866-836-8735.

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1: Police want to hear from more potential victims of a man arrested in a human trafficking investigation.
2: 51-year-old Maximiliano Buitrago is accused of paying a woman to bring an intellectually disabled adult female related to her to his studio in Boca Raton, where he's accused of taking photos of the victim's feet, legs, and hands, planning to sell them to others for sexual gratification. The relative, 51-year-old Charlie Partiek, also faces human trafficking charges. Buitrago arrested 2 months ago in a Boynton Beach case. It was a sting involving an undercover officer posing as a 14-year-old girl. I'm Joel Mack.
1: Civil rights advocates are calling on Congress to empty the Customs and Border Protection facility in Miramar. Yareliz Mendez-Zamora with American Friends Service Committee Florida says immigrants are being held in overcrowded, filthy conditions.
3: This is a public cry to our members of Congress. Use your oversight powers.
1: A whistleblower exposed the conditions in Miramar. With Florida's News, I'm Kim Tyler.
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8: Don't forget, there is ongoing construction affecting lanes on the highways and roads of Tampa Bay, including both north and south of I-275 between 38th Avenue North and 4th Street. That's long-term construction there, as well as the ramp from 54th Avenue North westbound towards I-275. And taking a look in Hillsboro, I-275 southbound towards eastbound lanes of I-4, as well as 301 both north and southbound between Bloomingdale Avenue and Dr. King Boulevard. I'm Brian Black, News Radio WFLA.
9: A mostly quiet night across Tampa Bay area. Overnight lows dropping into the mid-70s as we head into our Thursday morning. It'll be a mostly dry day for Thursday afternoon, about a 20% chance of an isolated shower. With afternoon highs in the upper 80s and low 90s, a cold front will move through our region tomorrow, and that's going to usher in some breezy northeast winds as well as much drier and cooler air. As we head into our weekend, we're looking at morning lows in the low 70s by Friday morning and in the upper 60s by Saturday and Sunday morning. I'm Max Defender 8 meteorologist Suleika Soler.
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3: Guaranteed human.
4: A shooting investigation in Pompano Beach remaining active after a man was critically wounded at a gas station. Broward Sheriff's Office detectives say they've interviewed a person of interest and reviewed surveillance video of the incident. Once the investigation is complete, the case will be sent to the Broward State Attorney's Office to determine whether any charges will be filed. A Russian YouTuber credited with helping police nab a man for trying to solicit a minor for sex.
5: Delray Beach police say 52-year-old Jeffrey Allen Mark was arrested outside a Chipotle restaurant waiting for someone he thought was a 15-year-old girl that he met on Tinder. Instead, Boca Raton-based content creator was there to greet him, along with UFC fighter Jared Gordon.
6: We just want to know why you would go through with this. Would you rather talk to us or the cops? That's the question.
5: In a video that surfaced online, Mark says he's going through a terrible divorce and has a daughter and fears he may lose his job. He said he wasn't going to have sex with the girl, but police say he spent 3 days sending explicit messages, including a photo of his genitals, and Mark being held without bond on several charges. I'm Joel Malkin.
4: Immigration advocates demonstrate outside a Customs and Border Protection facility in Miramar, where they say detainees are being held in filthy conditions.
7: Know that there has to be a way for family members to just wait out their cases at home. And so I want to stress to our members of Congress, come, continue to do the unannounced visits. We need you here at Miramar.
4: Yarlis Mendez-Zamora with American Friends Service Committee Florida says Congress has to get involved. A whistleblower exposed the conditions. A 15-year-old is charged with making a false bomb threat against his school on the Treasure Coast. Martin County Sheriff John Budenzeek says Noah Taylor is a sophomore at Martin County High, where he submitted an anonymous tip that he heard kids say there were bombs planted that would explode during third period Tuesday.
8: Gave the explanation as to why he gave the threat, as he just wanted to get out of third period class. He was just tired of being in class.
4: The sheriff used surveillance video and witness interviews to determine it was Taylor, who eventually admitted it. He now faces a second degree felony and likely expulsion. With Florida's News, I'm Kim Tyler.
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10: And don't forget, there is ongoing construction affecting lanes on the highways and roads of Tampa Bay, including both north and south of I-275 between 38th Avenue North and 4th Street. That's long-term construction there, as well as the ramp from 54th Avenue North westbound towards I-275. And taking a look in Hillsboro, I-275 southbound towards eastbound lanes of I-4, as well as 301 both north and southbound between Bloomingdale Avenue and Dr. King Boulevard. I'm Brian Black, News Radio WFLA.
11: A mostly quiet night across Tampa Bay area. Overnight lows dropping into the mid-70s as we head into our Thursday morning. It'll be a mostly dry day for Thursday afternoon, about a 20% chance of an isolated shower. With afternoon highs in the upper 80s and low 90s, a cold front will move through our region tomorrow, and that's going to usher in some breezy northeast winds as well as much drier and cooler air. As we head into our weekend, we're looking at morning lows in the low 70s by Friday morning and in the upper 60s by Saturday and Sunday morning. I'm ex-offender rate meteorologist Zuleika Soler.
12: Welcome to Washington. I'm Chris DeMeo, Fox News. President Trump rolls out the red carpet to welcome Chinese President Xi Jinping for a state visit. Fox's Jared Halpern has more from the White House.
13: President Trump and the First Lady greeted Chinese President Xi Jinping and his wife on the runway of Joint Base Andrews, just outside of D.C. The state visit is the first trip to the U.S. for Xi in more than 10 years and comes as the U.S. and China try to balance a competitive relationship. Trade, Pacific security, and AI are all on the agenda. The visit will also include pageantry and a lavish state dinner with leading tech executives expected to attend. President Trump last met with Xi in May when China hosted the U.S. president for a state visit. At the White House, Jared Halpern, Fox News.
12: Venezuela's acting leader praises President Trump for his readiness to resume ties in her first address to the United Nations General Assembly. Fox's Kristen Goodwin has more.
14: Venezuela's acting president, Delcy Rodriguez, says the recent energy deal with the U.S. will help global energy balance.
15: Will contribute to ensuring the energy balance of the hemisphere and the well-being of our economy.
14: Thanking President Trump for resuming diplomatic ties, calling the dispute with the U.S. and earthquakes in Venezuela major tests of its life as a nation. Stressing recovery will take time, but noting Venezuela has started a democratic process and there will be elections.
15: To rise up and to allow Venezuela's rebirth.
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12: Rodriguez taking over for former Venezuelan President Nicolas Maduro after U.S. forces seized him and his wife from their Caracas home in early January to face drug trafficking charges. 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
1: A high-profile murder trial continuing in Fort Lauderdale. Prosecutors say Shannon Ryan, a self-proclaimed witch, killed 21-year-old Lila Cabot after she traveled from Georgia to South Florida in 2020.
2: 6 years later, you're telling us that Lila dropped off her kid at the Edge Apartments, and that was the last time that you ever saw her.
3: That was the last time I saw her.
1: Cabot's body has never been found. Closing arguments scheduled for Thursday. The growing Flock AI camera surveillance network being looked at by a U.S. Senate Judicial Subcommittee. ACLU technology specialist Chad Marlowe has testified that automatic license plate readers can be used by ICE to track down immigrants and citizens for any reason.
4: No security procedures it's put in place do anything to protect against the misuse of its system.
5: The question becomes, how do we close that loophole?
4: You ban them, sir.
1: Marlowe adds Flock is very profitable, and the only way to grow profits is to expand surveillance from license plates to people. With Florida's News, I'm Kimba Tyler.
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10: Don't forget, there is ongoing construction affecting lanes on the highways and roads of Tampa Bay, including both north and south of I-275 between 38th Avenue North and 4th Street. That's long-term construction there, as well as the ramp from 54th Avenue North westbound towards I-275. And taking a look in Hillsboro, I-275 southbound towards eastbound lanes of I-4, as well as 301 both north and southbound between Bloomingdale Avenue and Dr. King Boulevard. I'm Brian Black, News Radio WFLA.
11: A mostly quiet night across Tampa Bay area. Overnight lows dropping into the mid-70s as we head into our Thursday morning. It'll be a mostly dry day for Thursday afternoon, about a 20% chance of an isolated shower. With afternoon highs in the upper 80s and low 90s, a cold front will move through our region tomorrow, and that's going to usher in some breezy northeast winds as well as much drier and cooler air. As we head into our weekend, we're looking at morning lows in the low 70s by Friday morning and in the upper 60s by Saturday and Sunday morning. I'm Max Thunderate meteorologist Suleika Soler.
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0: Tampa Bay's best talk lineup lives here. 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
8: A woman accused of stealing a Broward Sheriff's Office patrol vehicle from headquarters, and that's not the most bizarre part of this story.
9: Shannon Marie Dillon making her first court appearance in St. Lucie County after being arrested wearing a BSO bulletproof vest near the cruiser abandoned on I-95.
10: You've been arrested for grand theft of
11: a police car.
9: The 42-year-old Fort Lauderdale woman giggled, smiled, rolled her eyes, and kept talking as the judge read the long list of charges. Dillon, who was out on bond at the time, was pulled away from the podium after she said she wanted her parental rights terminated. Eric Rodriguez, Miami.
8: For the fourth time in just under 2 weeks, Martin County High School faces a bomb threat, but this time authorities say it came from within.
12: Sheriff John Budenseek announces the arrest of 15-year-old sophomore Noah Taylor for submitting a tip through the Fortify Florida app that he heard people in the bathroom saying they had planted bombs that would go off during third period. The sheriff says the teen thought he would stay anonymous and now faces serious long-term consequences.
13: This individual has now been arrested, charged with a felony, getting expelled from school likely.
12: He says Taylor admitted to submitting the false threat and said he did it to try to get out of class. I'm Joel Malkin.
8: Experts concerned about the growing Flock AI camera surveillance network. ACLU technology specialist Chad Marlowe has testified before a Senate Judiciary Subcommittee that automatic license plate readers are big business.
14: In short, ALPR companies are in the business of trading our privacy for profits, and they are getting rich off of it.
8: Marlowe adds Flock can be abused by ICE to track down immigrants and citizens for whatever reason. Self-defense or deadly crime? Miami police say 28-year-old Melvin Diaz Cepeda was shot and shot dead, allegedly breaking into a Buena Vista home. The victim's friend, Christina Hernandez, says he was a DJ and not a burglar.
15: We just are very confused in the community right now as to why someone that is so passionate about doing things that are so positive is now gone.
8: Police took a handcuffed man into custody Monday, but there's no word on any charges. With Florida's News, I'm Kim Tyler.
7: It's Ryan.
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17: And don't forget, there is ongoing construction affecting lanes on the highways and roads of Tampa Bay, including both north and south of I-275 between 38th Avenue North and 4th Street. That's long-term construction there, as well as the ramp from 54th Avenue North westbound towards I-275. And taking a look in Hillsboro, I-275 southbound towards eastbound lanes of I-4, as well as 301 both north and southbound between Bloomingdale Avenue and Dr. King Boulevard. I'm Brian Black, News Radio WFLA.
11: A mostly quiet night across Tampa Bay area. Overnight lows dropping into the mid-70s as we head into our Thursday morning. It'll be a mostly dry day for Thursday afternoon, about a 20% chance of an isolated shower, with afternoon highs in the upper 80s and low 90s. A cold front will move through our region tomorrow, and that's going to usher in some breezy northeast winds, as well as much drier and cooler air as we head into our weekend. We're looking at morning lows in the low 70s by Friday morning and in the upper 60s by Saturday and Sunday morning. I'm Max Defender 8 meteorologist Suleika Soler.
18: A high-level sit-down at the White House. I'm Sue Guzman, Fox News. President Trump and Chinese President Xi Jinping holding a meeting in Washington, D.C. on Wednesday. Fox's Christina Coleman has more.
19: President Trump plans to hold a state dinner with tech CEOs and address a variety of critical issues, including AI, the semiconductor industry, tariffs, and trade. And during his visit, Xi might call for the U.S. to cancel weapon sales to Taiwan. And Trump could end up pressing Xi on allegations that China is helping Iran target U.S. forces in the Middle East. Meantime, the war in Iran is a hot topic at the U.N. General Assembly. And Ukraine's president is urging leaders to target Russia's revenues to stop their war efforts.
18: Iran's president saying on Wednesday that his people have been victims of terrorism by the United States. Masoud Pezeshkian delivering the speech before the U.N. General Assembly, saying Iran's people have only defended themselves.
20: They came into surrounding territories and targeted our universities, our healthcare centers, our schools, our hospitals, our infrastructures, all of it against international law.
18: Secretary of State Marco Rubio says the United States needs to keep up the pressure on Iran, both economically and militarily.
21: When it comes to the imposition of both sanctions and the use of military force, the president has extraordinary powers. Every president does. He's the commander in chief, both constitutional and otherwise, to be able to carry out those functions.
18: Hurricane Polo fueling fears of landslides in Mexico's northwest region, with up to 6 inches of rain forecast for Thursday. And Tropical Storm Nolo is churning south of Hawaii, expected to approach the Big Island as early as Friday. And Pakistan announcing it carried out airstrikes on 10 sites in Afghanistan that it claims was launching drone attacks against it the day before. Latest escalation threatening mediation efforts. 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
1: Police want to hear from more potential victims of a man arrested in a human trafficking investigation.
2: 51-year-old Maximiliano Buitrago is accused of paying a woman to bring an intellectually disabled adult female related to her to a studio in Boca Raton, where he's accused of taking photos of the victim's feet, legs, and hands, planning to sell them to others for sexual gratification. The relative, 51-year-old Charlie Partiek, also faces human trafficking charges. Buitrago arrested 2 months ago in a Boynton Beach case. It was a sting involving an undercover officer posing as a 14-year-old girl. I'm Joel Malcolm.
1: Civil rights advocates are calling on Congress to empty the Customs and Border Protection facility in Miramar. Yaraliz Mendez-Zamora with American Friends Service Committee Florida says immigrants are being held in overcrowded, filthy conditions.
3: This is a public cry to our members of Congress. Use your oversight powers.
1: A whistleblower exposed the conditions in Miramar. With Florida's News, I'm Kimba Tyler.
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8: And don't forget, there is ongoing construction affecting lanes on the highways and roads of Tampa Bay, including both north and south of I-275 between 38th Avenue North and 4th Street. That's long-term construction there, as well as the ramp from 54th Avenue North westbound towards I-275. And taking a look in Hillsboro, I-275 southbound towards eastbound lanes of I-4, as well as 301 both north and southbound between Bloomingdale Avenue and Dr. King Boulevard. I'm Brian Black, News Radio WFLA.
9: A mostly quiet night across Tampa Bay area. Overnight lows dropping into the mid-70s as we head into our Thursday morning. It'll be a mostly dry day for Thursday afternoon, about a 20% chance of an isolated shower. With afternoon highs in the upper 80s and low 90s, a cold front will move through our region tomorrow, and that's going to usher in some breezy northeast winds as well as much drier and cooler air. As we head into our weekend, we're looking at morning lows in the low 70s by Friday morning and in the upper 60s by Saturday and Sunday morning. I'm ex-offender and meteorologist Suleika Soler.
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4: Guaranteed human.
5: A shooting investigation in Pompano Beach remaining active after a man was critically wounded at a gas station. Broward Sheriff's Office detectives say they've interviewed a person of interest and reviewed surveillance video of the incident. Once the investigation is complete, the case will be sent to the Broward State Attorney's Office to determine whether any charges will be filed. A Russian YouTuber credited with helping police nab a man for trying to solicit a minor for sex.
6: Delray Beach police say 52-year-old Jeffrey Allen Mark was arrested outside a Chipotle restaurant waiting for someone he thought was a 15-year-old girl that he met on Tinder. Instead, Boca Raton-based content creator was there to greet him, along with UFC fighter Jared Gordon.
7: We just want to know why you would go through with this. Would you rather talk to us or the cops? That's the question.
6: In a video that surfaced online, Mark says he's going through a terrible divorce and has a daughter and fears he may lose his job. He said he wasn't going to have sex with the girl, but police say he spent 3 days sending explicit messages, including a photo of his genitals, and Mark being held without bond on several charges. I'm Joel Malkin.
5: Immigration advocates demonstrate outside a Customs and Border Protection facility in Miramar, where they say detainees are being held in filthy conditions.
8: Know that there has to be a way for family members to just wait out their cases at home. And so I want to stress to our members of Congress, come, continue to do the unannounced visits. We need you here at Miramar.
5: Yarlise Mendez-Zamora with American Friends Service Committee Florida says Congress has to get involved. A whistleblower exposed the conditions. A 15-year-old is charged with making a false bomb threat against his school on the Treasure Coast. Martin County Sheriff John Budenzeek says Noah Taylor is a sophomore at Martin County High, where he submitted an anonymous tip that he heard kids say there were bombs planted that would explode during third period Tuesday.
9: Gave the explanation as to why he gave the threat, as he just wanted to get out of third period class. He was just tired of being in class.
5: The sheriff used surveillance video and witness interviews to determine it was Taylor, who eventually admitted it. He now faces a second-degree felony and likely expulsion. With Florida's News, I'm Kimba Tyler.
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10: And don't forget, there is ongoing construction affecting lanes on the highways and roads of Tampa Bay, including both north and south of I-275 between 38th Avenue North and 4th Street. That's long-term construction there, as well as the ramp from 54th Avenue North westbound towards I-275. And taking a look in Hillsboro, I-275 southbound towards eastbound lanes of I-4, as well as 301 both north and southbound between Bloomingdale Avenue and Dr. King Boulevard. I'm Brian Black, News Radio. 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
11: A mostly quiet night across Tampa Bay area. Overnight lows dropping into the mid-70s as we head into our Thursday morning. It'll be a mostly dry day for Thursday afternoon, about a 20% chance of an isolated shower. With afternoon highs in the upper 80s and low 90s, a cold front will move through our region tomorrow, and that's going to usher in some breezy northeast winds as well as much drier and cooler air. As we head into our weekend, we're looking at morning lows in the low 70s by Friday morning and in the upper 60s by Saturday and Sunday morning. I'm ex-offender meteorologist Suleika Soler.
12: The welcome mat is rolled out in D.C. I'm Chris DeMeo, Fox News. President Trump rolls out the red carpet to welcome Chinese President Xi Jinping for a state visit. Fox's Jared Halpern has more from the White House.
13: President Trump and the First Lady greeted Chinese President Xi Jinping and his wife on the runway of Joint Base Andrews, just outside of D.C. The state visit is the first trip to the U.S. for Xi in more than 10 years and comes as the U.S. and China try to balance a competitive relationship. Trade, Pacific security, and AI are all on the agenda. The visit will also include pageantry and a lavish state dinner with leading tech executives expected to attend. President Trump last met with Xi in May when China hosted the U.S. president for a state visit. At the White House, Jared Halpern, Fox News.
12: Venezuela's acting leader praises President Trump for his readiness to resume ties in her first address to the United Nations General Assembly. Fox's Kristen Goodwin has more.
14: Venezuela's acting president, Delcy Rodriguez, says the recent energy deal with the U.S. will help global energy balance.
15: As one of the most all-encompassing and significant ever signed, it will contribute to ensuring the energy balance of the hemisphere and the well-being of our economy.
14: Thanking President Trump for resuming diplomatic ties, calling the dispute with the U.S. and earthquakes in Venezuela major tests of its life as a nation. Stressing recovery will take time, but noting Venezuela has started a democratic process and there will be elections.
15: To rise up and to allow Venezuela's rebirth.
14: Adding the nation is ready to walk hand in hand with the international community. Kristen Goodwin, Fox News.
12: Rodriguez taking over for former Venezuelan President Nicolas Maduro after U.S. forces seized him and his wife from their Caracas home back in January to face drug trafficking charges. America's listening to Fox News.
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0: 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Guaranteed human.
1: A high-profile murder trial continuing in Fort Lauderdale. Prosecutors say Shannon Ryan, a self-proclaimed witch, killed 21-year-old Lila Cabot after she traveled from Georgia to South Florida in 2020.
2: 6 years later, you're telling us that Lila dropped off her kid at the Edge Apartments, and that was the last time that you ever saw her.
3: It was the last time I saw her.
1: Cabot's body has never been found. Closing arguments scheduled for Thursday. The growing Flock AI camera surveillance network being looked at by a U.S. Senate Judicial Subcommittee. ACLU technology specialist Chad Marlowe has testified that automatic license plate readers can be used by ICE to track down immigrants and citizens for any reason.
4: No security procedures it's put in place do anything to protect against the misuse of its system.
5: The question becomes, how do we close that loophole?
4: You ban them, sir.
1: Marlowe adds Flock is very profitable, and the only way to grow profits is to expand surveillance from license plates to people. With Florida's News, I'm Kimba Tyler.
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10: Don't forget, there is ongoing construction affecting lanes on the highways and roads of Tampa Bay, including both north and south of I-275 between 38th Avenue North and 4th Street. That's long-term construction there, as well as the ramp from 54th Avenue North westbound towards I-275. And taking a look in Hillsboro, I-275 southbound towards eastbound lanes of I-4, as well as 301 both north and southbound between Bloomingdale Avenue and Dr. King Boulevard. I'm Brian Black, News Radio WFLA.
11: A mostly quiet night across Tampa Bay area. Overnight lows dropping into the mid-70s as we head into our Thursday morning. It'll be a mostly dry day for Thursday afternoon, about a 20% chance of an isolated shower. With afternoon highs in the upper 80s and low 90s, a cold front will move through our region tomorrow, and that's going to usher in some breezy northeast winds as well as much drier and cooler air. As we head into our weekend, we're looking at morning lows in the low 70s by Friday morning and in the upper 60s by Saturday and Sunday morning. I'm Max Thunderate meteorologist Suleika Soler.
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8: A woman accused of stealing a Broward Sheriff's Office patrol vehicle from headquarters, and that's not the most bizarre part of this story.
9: Shannon Marie Dillon making her first court appearance in St. Lucie County after being arrested wearing a BSO bulletproof vest near the cruiser abandoned on I-95.
10: You've been arrested for grand theft of
11: a police car.
9: The 42-year-old Fort Lauderdale woman giggled, smiled, rolled her eyes, and kept talking as the judge read the long list of charges. Dillon, who was out on bond at the time, was pulled away from the podium after she said she wanted her parental rights terminated. Eric Rodriguez, Miami.
8: For the fourth time in just under 2 weeks, Martin County High School faces a bomb threat, but this time authorities say it came from within.
12: Sheriff John Budenseek announces the arrest of 15-year-old sophomore Noah Taylor for submitting a tip through the Fortify Florida app that he heard people in the bathroom saying they had planted bombs that would go off during third period. The sheriff says the teen thought he would stay anonymous and now faces serious long-term consequences.
13: This individual has now been arrested, charged with a felony, getting expelled from school likely.
12: He says Taylor admitted to submitting the false threat and said he did it to try to get out of class. I'm Joel Malkin.
8: Experts concerned about the growing Flock AI camera surveillance network. ACLU technology specialist Chad Marlowe has testified before a Senate Judiciary Subcommittee that automatic license plate readers are big business.
14: In short, ALPR companies are in the business of trading our privacy for profits, and they are getting rich off of it.
8: Marlowe adds Flock can be abused by ICE to track down immigrants and citizens for whatever reason. Self-defense or deadly crime? Miami police say 28-year-old Melvin Diaz Cepeda was shot dead, allegedly breaking into a Buena Vista home. The victim's friend, Christina Hernandez, says he was a DJ and not a burglar.
15: We just are very confused in the community right now as to why someone that is so passionate about doing things that are so positive is now gone.
8: Police took a handcuffed man into custody Monday, but there's no word on any charges. With Florida's News, I'm Kim Tyler.
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18: And don't forget, there is ongoing construction affecting lanes on the highways and roads of Tampa Bay, including both north and south of I-275 between 38th Avenue North and 4th Street. That's long-term construction there, as well as the ramp from 54th Avenue North westbound towards I-275. And taking a look in Hillsboro, I-275 southbound towards eastbound lanes of I-4, as well as 301 both north and southbound between Bloomingdale Avenue and Dr. King Boulevard. I'm Brian Black, News Radio. 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
7: A mostly quiet night across Tampa Bay area. Overnight lows dropping into the mid-70s as we head into our Thursday morning. It'll be a mostly dry day for Thursday afternoon, about a 20% chance of an isolated shower, with afternoon highs in the upper 80s and low 90s. A cold front will move through our region tomorrow, and that's going to usher in some breezy northeast winds, as well as much drier and cooler air. As we head into our weekend, we're looking at morning lows in the low 70s by Friday morning and in the upper 60s by Saturday and Sunday morning. I'm Max Defender 8 meteorologist Sue Lega Soler.
11: The big sit down. I'm Sue Guzman, Fox News. President Trump and Chinese President Xi Jinping will begin their high level meetings in Washington, D.C. today. We have more from Fox's Christina Coleman.
19: President Trump plans to hold a state dinner with tech CEOs and address a variety of critical issues, including AI, the semiconductor industry, tariffs, and trade. And during his visit, Xi might call for the U.S. to cancel weapon sales to Taiwan. And Trump could end up pressing Xi on allegations that China is helping Iran target U.S. forces in the Middle East. Meantime, the war in Iran is a hot topic at the UN General Assembly. And Ukraine's president is urging leaders to target Russia's revenues to stop their war efforts.
11: Iran's president Masoud Pezeshkian addressing the UN a day after President Trump told the General Assembly he had a decision to make on Iran.
20: Pezeshkian framed Iran as the victim. He held up photos of children that he said were killed by American and Israeli bombs. And he vowed that his country would never cede control of the Strait of Hormuz. As he began his address, a lone U.S. diplomat walked out. That action, considered the highest level diplomatic snub one can give here at the world body.
11: Fox's Eric Shawn reporting at the UN. Ahead of the meeting Wednesday, Treasury Secretary Scott Bessent announced the trade deal between the U.S. and China, which was set to expire in November, has been extended now to January. Federal judge is ordering President Trump to restore White House access to journalists from CNN, MS Now, and Politico, saying his ban on the three media outlets was likely unconstitutional. U.S. District Judge Tim Kelly issuing his ruling after the media outlets filed the lawsuit contesting the ban instituted by the president September 18th. The judge ordering the Trump administration to reinstate the outlets' press access for the next 14 days. No comments from the White House. 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
1: Police want to hear from more potential victims of a man arrested in a human trafficking investigation.
2: 51-year-old Maximiliano Buturago is accused of paying a woman to bring an intellectually disabled adult female related to her to a studio in Boca Raton, where he's accused of taking photos of the victim's feet, legs, and hands, planning to sell them to others for sexual gratification. The relative, 51-year-old Charlie Partiek, also faces human trafficking charges. Buturago arrested 2 months ago in a Boynton Beach case. It was a sting involving an undercover officer posing as a 14-year-old girl. I'm Joel Mack.
1: Civil rights advocates are calling on Congress to empty the Customs and Border Protection Facility in Miramar. Yaraliz Mendez-Zamora with American Friends Service Committee Florida says immigrants are being held in overcrowded, filthy conditions.
3: This is a public cry to our members of Congress. Use your oversight powers.
1: A whistleblower exposed the conditions in Miramar. With Florida's News, I'm Kimba Tyler.
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8: Don't forget, there is ongoing construction affecting lanes on the highways and roads of Tampa Bay, including both north and south of I-275 between 38th Avenue North and 4th Street. That's long-term construction there, as well as the ramp from 54th Avenue North westbound towards I-275. And taking a look in Hillsboro, I-275 southbound towards eastbound lanes of I-4, as well as 301 both north and southbound between Bloomingdale Avenue and Dr. King Boulevard. I'm Brian Black, News Radio WFLA.
9: Happy Thursday, Tampa Bay. Keeping things drier today with a front passing through, ushering in some drier air as well as a bit of a breeze. So highs will remain near normal in the mid and upper 80s, around 89 degrees for downtown Tampa. A partly cloudy sky with a limited 20% chance of a spotty shower or two drifting throughout the afternoon from north to south. Wind speeds between about 10 to 15 miles per hour and will keep things mainly clear for the overnight, waking up a little cooler, much nicer into your Friday morning in the upper 60s, low 70s. I'm Max Defender 8 meteorologist Juliana Mejia.
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4: Guaranteed human.
5: 77 degrees. Good morning, I'm Chris Trankman. Your Tampa Bay forecast, a mix of clouds and sun with spotty afternoon thunderstorms, high 90. Traffic and your complete forecast from Channel 8 meteorologist Juliana Mejia coming up. Our top story at 5 o'clock. Pasco County has declared a state of emergency following the state's first death related to dengue fever, which involved a resident in neighboring Hillsborough County. Pasco officials are urging residents to remove standing water and to protect against mosquito bites to prevent further spread of the disease. A Pinellas County judge has found Tarpon Springs plastic surgeon Thomas Kozowski guilty of killing Largo attorney Stephen Causey in 23. It's not clear whether Kozowski will receive the death penalty or spend the rest of his life in prison.
6: In remarks following a brief penalty phase, Judge Joseph Ballone said while the murder was carried out for financial gain and was calculated and premeditated, there were still some lingering questions, including whether the murder was heinous, atrocious, or cruel.
7: It really cannot be proved beyond a reasonable doubt, and it's not the fault of the state at all, and it's not a fault of law enforcement at all. It's just is what it is.
6: Before Ballone makes his recommendation on Kosowski's Fata Spencer hearing, or a last chance for the defense to argue against the death penalty, will be held on October 8th. Reed Shepard, News Radio, WFLA.
5: During the penalty phase, several people offered victim impact statements, including Causey's husband, Michael Montgomery, who told the court he still suffers from survivor's guilt.
8: I know logically that Stephen's murder was the result of someone else's actions. I know there was nothing I could have done, but grief doesn't allow logic to prevail. There is a part of me that still returns to that promise and asks how I could have promised to protect someone I loved and still have been unable to save him.
5: Others who spoke included Causey's law partner, Jake Blanchard, who spoke of their friendship and working relationship. Former Tampa Bay Buccaneer Warren Sapp has filed a lawsuit against the city of Tampa, claiming city officials turned a visit to pick up paperwork into a confrontation that interrupted the city council meeting. Police were called, and the Football Hall of Famer was escorted out of the building. The suit claims Sapp's First Amendment rights were violated. A Polk County government employee is believed to have killed himself after being accused of video voyeurism. Now, Sheriff Grady Judd is saying deputies might have been able to find Sean Krause, save his life, and get him the help he needed had they had the use of license plate reading cameras.
9: But we were hindered from finding him before he killed himself. because some of our best technology to protect you and keep you safe was taken away from us.
5: Krause was suspected of leaving a hidden camera in the women's room at the Polk County Tax Collector's IT office in Bartow. His body was discovered at Colt Creek State Park on the Polk-Sumter County line Tuesday morning, as well as a 17-page suicide note in his car. A federal judge is temporarily lifting the ban on three media outlets from the White House. It comes after President Trump accused CNN, MS Now, and Politico of creating fake news and negative coverage and banned their journalists. They sued. The White House television press pool stopped covering Trump's events, and an emergency hearing was held on Wednesday. The Tampa Bay Rays may have suffered a letdown after clinching the American League East. The Yankees beat the Rays 9-2 last night in New York, a day after the Rays beat the Yanks and wrapped up the division title. Tampa Bay traffic and weather coming up. Next news update in 30 minutes. I'm Chris Trankman, News Radio WFLA.
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12: Vehicle fire in Tampa, 275 southbound off-ramp to Bush Boulevard looks to be involving an 18-wheeler. And Veterans Expressway northbound off-ramp to Lutz Lake Fern Road. Off-ramp is closed due to construction. 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
13: Happy Thursday, Tampa Bay. Keeping things drier today with a front passing through, ushering in some drier air as well as a bit of a breeze. So highs will remain near normal in the mid and upper 80s, around 89 degrees for downtown Tampa. A partly cloudy sky with a limited 20% chance of a spotty shower or two drifting throughout the afternoon from north to south. Wind speeds between about 10 to 15 miles per hour, and we'll keep things mainly clear for the overnight, waking up a little cooler, much nicer into your Friday morning in the upper 60s, low 70s. I'm Max 7-8 meteorologist Juliana Mejia.
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14: Welcome to the Ryan Gorman Show on this Thursday, September 24th. I'm Ryan Gorman with Dana McKay and Chris Trankman from our newsroom. Here's what's coming up this hour, brought to you by my friends over at Mark Spain Real Estate. 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We've got some new developments across the Tampa Bay area that are increasingly offering theme park style amenities, not just like a community pool. We're going to talk to Tampa Bay Business Journal editor-at-large Ashley Kreitzer about that at 5:35. Plus, a top election forecaster shifts the race for governor here in Florida from leans Republican to toss-up. I'm going to tell you about that at 5:47. Right now, let's get to today's top stories with Chris Trankman. Good morning, Chris.
5: Good morning. The verdict is in the murder trial of plastic surgeon Thomas Kozowski at the Pinellas Courthouse. Guilty of murdering attorney Stephen Causey inside the Blanchard Law Office in Largo in 2023.
14: Yeah, no surprise there.
5: So there will be a separate sentencing phase. The judge will determine whether Kozowski will be sentenced to death or life in prison without the possibility of parole. Now, what made this so unusual is that the case didn't involve a jury.
14: No.
15: So the judge decided the ruling.
14: Took him 15 minutes.
15: Took him 15 minutes.
13: Yeah.
15: That's right.
13: Yeah.
15: And he will also determine whether he lives or dies.
14: Mm-hmm.
15: Now, during the proceedings, Kozlowski did actually try to come up with a defense. And in part, it involved a demonstration of how heavy the body must have been to move, and that realistically he couldn't have done it.
14: Right, that's what he wanted to do, and they said, "No, you're not making a spectacle here in the courtroom."
15: Yeah,
14: he had somebody who's 195 pounds in a wagon.
15: Yeah, he had a cart and a volunteer.
13: Also interesting though, because in that same, you know, what he was saying, he also talked about how, as part of his career as a plastic surgeon, he knew what it was like to lift a 190 pound body because he would have to lift people to a gurney. So he basically admitted that he could do it.
14: Yeah, his defense wasn't real well thought out.
13: No, and just the way he sat there slouching over in his chair and reliving what he had done to this man. Yeah. I mean, there was something that was just especially disturbing about watching all this play out.
14: Let me get to a clip that we played yesterday, and this is of Kozlowski. He is cross-examining a witness, and you could just kind of hear him reliving what he did.
16: So just let me tease out a couple of points, if I may. So on the morning of the 21st, correct? I allegedly go into the bathroom and I kill Stephen Causey there, correct?
17: Correct.
16: Okay.
13: And he continued.
14: Yeah.
13: And then I put his body and I did this and then I cleaned it up. And yeah, like you said,
14: stepping through it. Reliving.
13: That's what he did through the entire trial. It was like he was, reliving it all.
14: He didn't do an opening statement. He didn't cross-examine any witnesses on the first day. He really didn't do much for the first 3 days. It was day four where all of a sudden he became a bit more active. And then he did do a closing statement, but he never called witnesses. He didn't testify himself. The prosecution had him on motive, planning, reconnaissance, the murder kit.
13: The DNA, the videos, all the evidence.
14: The only thing they didn't have was the body.
13: That was what he kind of tried to say in his closing statement was, if you don't have a body, then I didn't kill him.
14: Mm-hmm. But this is talking about a slam dunk.
15: I like the judge's reaction, though, when he's like, okay, we need the guy to get in the cart and you need to lift this 190 pound man in the cart onto the table, like in the courtroom.
14: Yeah.
15: Judge is like, we're not doing that.
13: We're not doing that. He also tried to get somebody to climb into a trash bag to demonstrate what it would be like to have a person in a trash bag.
14: Yeah.
13: I mean, just a sicko.
14: Right.
13: And one of my friends had gone to him for a consultation because he was a plastic surgeon, and she's been following this, and just she keeps posting, I cannot believe this man touched me.
14: Was he normal then?
13: She said he seemed like a nice, normal, I mean, you know, I'm sure he was a little quirky, you know, she had no reason to think that he was capable of this type of a crime when she went to see him for a consultation. He didn't end up doing a surgery for her, but she did go see him.
14: And then you had the husband of Causey, the victim here, Stephen Causey, who spoke, and it was just heartbreaking listening to him.
18: We promised to care for and protect one another in sickness and in health. One of the most painful moments of all came immediately after telling Stephen's mother and father that their son had been murdered and that his body was still missing. Just moments after the police had delivered news that crushed my world, I watched their world collapse.
14: So it feels like, based on how this case has progressed, this is heading to a death penalty sentence ultimately.
15: Yeah, it'll be interesting to see what happens on appeal, though, because I think there won't be any doubt that this will be appealed. You could bring up issues of mental health.
14: I don't know. He's kind of strange about that.
15: Yeah, possibly. Although in mental health cases, you could argue that perhaps he wasn't fully capable of making these decisions.
14: Yeah.
15: We'll see what the attorneys, argue in this case. Mm-hmm. But, you know, the fact that he had all these issues with attorneys before the case, his bizarre behavior in the courtroom, his strange method of defense. You know, there's some things that you could bring up in appeal. Now, whether that's successful or not remains to be seen. But I think there's no question this is not, we're not seeing the end of this in the legal sense. And even if he is sentenced to death, he could be there for a decade or two anyway.
14: Mm-hmm. All right. What else going on this morning, Chris?
15: So a Polk County government employee who was accused of video voyeurism was later found dead. Deputies say they responded to the county's tax collector's office IT building, which is in Bartow, after an employee found a hidden camera in the women's restroom. Detectives reviewed the SD card in the camera, revealed that a man with a long beard placed the device inside a disposable toilet seat holder box.
14: Mm.
15: So at least three women were reportedly

0: on Tuesday. Now, what's interesting about this case is that Polk County Sheriff Grady Judd believes if they had flock cameras still set up in the locations that have recently been deactivated, they would have been able to track this guy faster and possibly prevent his death.
1: But we were hindered from finding him before he killed himself because some of our best technology to protect you and keep you safe was taken away from us.
0: So it's an example here, a real life example, where law enforcement is saying, hey, these cameras can be of value during a real life active investigation. But because of recent changes at the state level, those cameras, which were on state roads, and state roads led up to this state park, have been deactivated.
2: No, I get it. Later on in the show, we're going to have some clips from the Senate hearing yesterday on flock cameras and all of that, because this is a big topic, not just here in Florida, but all across the country. I don't understand these people who hide these cameras in the
3: bathroom.
2: It's
3: so sick.
2: It's just really sick.
3: But I'm kind of glad this guy just took himself out. You know what I mean? Like, bye. I mean, I just, it's so sick. I don't understand it. I don't understand why they're attracted to it. I don't understand why they think they're going to get away with it. It's so disturbing.
2: Right. Now, I will say, if this had become a situation where, let's say he was looking to harm others instead of himself, that's where Grady Judd's point, you know, that's what he's saying.
3: Yeah, flock cameras would have helped to catch him. At least he just took himself out.
0: Yeah, I mean, it's such an interesting debate, because here we have police saying that it involves preventing crimes or preventing suicides in this case. And then you have the privacy issue. I mean, what about people just driving up Highway 98 and they have no idea their camera is monitoring their activities, even if they're not breaking any laws? So it's an interesting debate. But in this case, they didn't have those cameras.
2: No.
0: And Krause ended up dead.
2: All right. Chris Trenkman with today's top stories. Chris, thanks so much.
0: Thank you.
2: When we come back, another big spike in gas prices across the Tampa Bay area. We're going to get to that and a few other stories we're covering this morning in 2 minutes.
4: In Tampa, 275 southbound off-ramp to Bush Boulevard is closed due to a vehicle fire. Road construction on the Veterans Expressway northbound off-ramp to Lutz Lake Fern Road is currently shut down. 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
2: 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Regular is at $4.31 a gallon.

0: Allen up about 7 cents over the past 24 hours, 9 cents over the past week, and 48 cents over the past month. Diesel sitting at 6.19. That's actually down 19 cents from a week ago, but still up about 74 cents from a month ago. And there was a Georgia truck driver who was going viral. He was explaining what he's dealing with to CBS News Atlanta. Take a listen.
1: I leased this truck and trailer. Cost me $2,300 a week to lease it. Then once the fuel prices come out, there's very little left. It's getting to the point where it's not worth it.
0: So, you know, got a Georgia truck driver yesterday. We told you about a farmer in Iowa who was speaking out saying, yeah, got about 2 or 3 months left at this rate because the diesel costs are so high and I need it for all the equipment that I use. So you're getting a sense of the real world impact of these prices. We're going to have Patrick Don from Gas Buddy on tomorrow morning at 8:35. Talk more about this shift that we saw here in Florida. It seems like it's a lag from the increase in oil prices last week. And so if oil prices stabilize kind of where they are or trickle down a little bit more, then you could see those prices start to really drop next week. But we'll check in with him on that and on diesel prices and the president's idea of maybe implementing a diesel export ban. So again, Patrick Dahan from Gas Buddy tomorrow morning at 8:35. The big story today, President Trump set to hold meetings with Chinese President Xi Jinping. Xi arrived in Washington yesterday, was personally greeted by Trump at Joint Base Andrews. Fighter jets flew overhead. I don't know if you saw this clip.
2: Oh, I saw it. Trump, like cringing, like wincing, like he was scared of the noise.
0: It must have been really loud. But the thing is, you know, you got Trump noticeably wincing and then kind of making a comment to Xi. Xi didn't flinch.
2: No, he did not at all.
0: The guy's like a robot.
2: Yeah, exactly.
0: I mean, his expression didn't change at all, like the whole time he was standing there.
2: Maybe he's deaf.
0: Maybe. Today's formal White House schedule begins with Trump and the First Lady greeting Xi at 10 a.m. Then you have the state arrival ceremony after that. Public remarks around 10:15. The big meetings start at 11:30. You've got a bilateral meeting in the Oval Office, then an expanded meeting at noon in the Cabinet Room, and then they reconvene tonight. Trump and Xi will deliver remarks at 7:55, and the state dinner begins at around 8:10. We're going to have a lot of coverage on this throughout the morning. Axios Trump White House reporter Mark Caputo will join us at 6:35. White House correspondent John Decker will be with us at 7:48, and we'll check in with FIU's Brian Fonseca, talk about what the president needs to try to accomplish here, what China is going to try to accomplish, and what to watch for as the day unfolds. Again, he'll be with us at 8:35. When we come back in a moment, a local woman jailed over an incident at a gas station. Wait till you hear why. Dana has that trending Florida woman story next.
3: 275 southbound off-ramp to Bush Boulevard is currently closed due to a vehicle fire. The rest of 275 in both directions, no issues at all. We're looking good on 301-75, no delays on 41. I-4 eastbound is a peach right now. East and westbound between the Polk Parkway to 275, no delays there or through the downtown interchange. Bay Area big bridges are looking good on the Pinellas side, no problems on 275. Bayside Bridge or US 19. I'm Pat Largo, News Radio WFL.
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2: 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A Florida woman was arrested for disorderly conduct after she flipped out at a Wawa in Largo because her iced coffee wasn't ready. Police say 57-year-old Demetria Jones was upset because employees had to refill the iced coffee container and it wasn't immediately available when she got there and wanted to fill up her cup.
0: Frustrating.
2: She argued with customers over the issue, shoved her cup full of ice in the manager's face, nearly hitting him, called him a derogatory name, and then she walked into the entryway of the store, threw the cup of ice. It hit the wall and the glass doors, and then she left and she went somewhere else to get her iced coffee. And as she's enjoying it, well, the Pinellas County Sheriff's Department caught up to her and she was taken away to jail.
0: Well, at least she got a sip in, hopefully, before she went to jail. I'm not a big iced coffee person. I'm a huge, I drink like 20 ounces every morning. But I never have that second coffee later in the day, like an iced coffee. You used to, I think, right?
2: I go to Starbucks every day lately, or Dunkin', and get an iced coffee at like when I leave here. So it's before noon and I'm already drinking another cup of coffee.
0: And you're having coffee right now.
2: I have coffee right now that I made in my K-cup maker earlier. Mm-hmm. But then when I leave here, I will probably go to Starbucks or Dunkin' and get an iced coffee.
0: The thing about iced coffee that I found is that can get real dangerous real fast because the calorie count can skyrocket, right? Some of those iced coffees.
2: Okay. That explains a few things.
0: You start putting stuff in it, right?
2: Oh, yeah. Yeah. No. So at Starbucks, I like coconut milk and raw sugar in it. Like, they have that raw sugar. And when the coffee's not hot, it doesn't dissolve and it's crunchy. And I don't know. I like it. So that's what I get. Yeah. That's my coffee order.
0: I gotta start drinking iced coffee again in the afternoon. Not even anything special, just a little iced coffee because it's better than going for a sugary soda.
2: Like a soda.
0: Caffeine,
2: yeah, definitely.
0: You know what I mean? When you need that caffeine kick. Look, I'm not condoning what she did, but I can understand. You want your iced coffee.
2: Iced coffee, yeah. She needed that coffee. Yep.
0: And she got a little frustrated there at Wawa. When we come back, you've got these developments popping up across the Tampa Bay area, and we're no longer talking about a community pool in the middle of them. We're talking about theme park style amenities. Tampa Bay Business Journal editor-at-large Ashley Kreitzer. She'll join us to discuss that after news, traffic, and weather here on the Ryan Gorman Show.
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15: Have you forgotten 9% inflation? 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Have you forgotten the vaccine-forced mandates? Take the shot. You're not going to get COVID. And you're not going to infect other people. The failed Afghanistan withdrawal, the Russian invasion of Ukraine, the minor incursion, as Biden referred to it, Have you forgotten all the drug deaths? All the open borders, 12-plus million people, over 200 countries, known terrorists, murderers, rapists, child molesters, other violent criminals, cartel and gang members. Have you forgotten the moderate choice in 2020 that the current Democratic Party shifted so far to the left of that failure? I mean, what else, what is it going to take to wake some people up? I don't know if I have the answer.
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17: 77 degrees. Good morning, I'm Chris Trankman. Your Tampa Bay forecast, a mix of clouds and sun with spotty afternoon thunderstorms and a high 90. Our top story at 5:30. A federal judge is ruling in favor of 3 media outlets that sued to have their access to the White House restored. It comes after President Trump accused CNN, MS Now, and Politico of creating fake news and negative coverage. In an overnight ruling, U.S. District Judge Tim Kelly ordered the administration to temporarily lift the ban. A hearing on Capitol Hill involving Flock cameras.
18: The CEOs of Flock Safety, Motorola, Verkada, and Axon declined to answer questions about how their companies collect, store, and share data from the hundreds of thousands of license plate reader cameras that have gone up across the U.S.
19: We've got to find a way to balance in America privacy and security. I think there is a balance. Congress needs to lead the way.
18: Senate Judiciary Subcommittee Ranking Member Democrat Dick Durbin, Republicans, and the ACLU with similar privacy and safety concerns. Critics say the billions of images captured can be hacked by bad actors. Law enforcement agencies say the cameras are a useful tool for crime fighting. Jeff Manasso, Fox News.
17: ICE is under fire in Texas after the shooting of a suspected illegal immigrant.
20: The incident happening last month in Dallas. Jose Pantoja Morales of Mexico faces a federal gun charge after prosecutors say he grabbed the officer's gun and shot him when the officer tried to help him. The officer was hit in the femoral artery in his right leg. He was taken to a hospital. Prosecutors say Pantoja Morales faces up to 15 years in jail if convicted and was in the country illegally. Chris DeMeo, Fox News.
17: Tampa Bay traffic and weather coming up. Next news update in 30 minutes. I'm Chris Trankman, News Radio WFLA.
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3: 275 southbound off-ramp to Bush Boulevard is currently closed due to a vehicle fire. The rest of 275 in both directions, no issues at all. We're looking good on 301 75, no delays on 41. I-4 eastbound is a peach right now, east and westbound between the Polk Parkway to 275, no delays there or through the downtown interchange. Bay Area big bridges are looking good on the Pinellas side, no problems on 275, Bayside Bridge or US 19. I'm Pat Largo, News Radio WFLA.
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1: Happy Thursday, Tampa Bay. Keeping things drier today with a front passing through, ushering in some drier air as well as a bit of a breeze. So highs will remain near normal in the mid and upper 80s, around 89 degrees for downtown Tampa. A partly cloudy sky with a limited 20% chance of a spotty shower or two drifting throughout the afternoon from north to south. Wind speeds between about 10 to 15 miles per hour and will keep things mainly clear for the overnight, waking up a little cooler, much nicer into your Friday morning in the upper 60s, low 70s. I'm Max Defender 8 meteorologist Juliana Mejia.
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0: Let's bring in Tampa Bay Business Journal editor-at-large Ashley Kreitzer here on The Ryan Gorman Show. You can check out all of her reporting and a whole lot more at TampaBayBusinessJournal.com. And you can also follow her on Instagram at Ashley Kreitzer. And Ashley, I want to talk to you about this development that you reported on coming to Zephyr Hills. You know, when a new development would go up, it used to be that it was built around maybe a golf course or there'd be a community pool with a little clubhouse or something like that. Now, you got surf parks in the middle of these developments, these major amenities like attractions. Tell us about the 35-acre surf park coming to Zephyr Hills.
37: Well, I think what we see here more often are the man-made lagoons, which are, you know, to your point, in this amenities arms race are interesting. I've never actually seen one of the man-made lagoons. It's just a funny word to type and to say out loud, lagoon. But what's going into Zephyr Hills is, to your point, a surf park. It's 35 acres. And this is not just a community amenity. I think the developers envision this as a destination in its own right. And it's interesting to think about surfing in the middle of Pasco County, which, you know, does have a coast, but I believe that Zephyr Hills is a solid at least 20 minutes from, I think it's 40 miles from the coast of Pasco County, but they're going to turn it into a surfing destination with this park. And we've seen these proposed in other cities around Florida. I know there's one in the works in Jacksonville as well.
0: And I'm guessing the developers, they not only want to sell the homes and everything that comes along with the development like this, they're hoping to bring in additional revenue from having people come to the attraction. And then usually, like, they offer up residents in these developments, they get passes or something to a surf park like this.
37: I think it's a little too preliminary to say, but that would make a ton of sense, because then it's not just an amenity, it's an incentive to purchase a home, right? Because you're not going to have to drive your kids to Disney. You can stay in your Pasco subdivision and go to the surf park, hopefully at a discount if the developers are able to work that out. So that things like that make a ton of sense. And I do believe the lagoon has a very similar structure. If you live in a lagoon community, then you have access to that. But people who do not live inside the lagoon community have to pay for it.
2: What have we seen from those lagoon communities? Have they been successful? Have they gotten a positive response from residents? Have you heard anything, you know, after they've been built?
37: The only thing I have heard one anecdotal story of a person who lives in Pasco County but does not live in a lagoon community, and this person has paid to take their children to one. And I think obviously it's something to look at. It's not the same as looking at a swimming pool, but I think it's maybe more of a visual experience than, you know, being that much different from going to a swimming pool. But I think that they are well received. I think if you're the kind of person who's in the market for a suburban home anchored by a lagoon, I think that they pay off for that type of demographic.
2: We're joined by Tampa Bay Business Journal editor-at-large Ashley Kreitzer. Now, this isn't just about a lagoon or a surf park in Zephyr Hills. This is a massive proposal that includes single-family, multifamily units, assisted living facility, hotel rooms. You know, this is a massive plan that they're looking to implement.
37: It is. And Two Rivers is what we call a master plan community. And all that means is that from the get-go, developers map out, this is going to be residential, this is going to be the hotel, this is going to be restaurants, that sort of thing. But Two Rivers, you know, I am hesitant oftentimes to use the word massive, but Two Rivers is truly massive. It's in Pasco and Hillsborough counties. It straddles both counties. I believe it's, it's at least 3,400 acres in Pasco. I think the total property is closer to 5,400 acres. And we're talking about 1.34 million square feet of retail space and thousands of homes, to your point. So this is a huge wave of housing, if you'll pardon the surfing pun. And
2: well,
37: I think it's needed. Not only is it needed in the Tampa Bay area, but we're seeing it spread to Eastern Hillsborough, right? Obviously, Odessa, Wesley Chapel, these other nodes of Pasco County are pretty well built out, or they're seeing more activity and land prices are going up. And what's interesting is this is a Tampa developer, Eisenhower Property Group, that has been working on Two Rivers for years. I think maybe our first story on Two Rivers ran in 2022. So it has been in the works for a very long time, which is how these things work. If you think about some of these other master plan communities in the region, like Lakewood Ranch, for example, yeah. I mean, these are generational projects. They take a very long time.
2: Has there been pushback to this? Because you could look at it and say, you know, this is needed, this kind of housing. It's exciting to have that kind of retail space and a surf park in the middle of it all. But in some of these areas, you're seeing residents say, not really down with major developments and all that comes along with that, especially as space has got people who they like their land, they like their comfortable way of living. They don't want the busyness and traffic that comes along with these developments. They're pushing back a bit against them. Anything like that happening here with Two Rivers?
37: You know, it would be hard to imagine that it's not, because almost every major project that moves forward, and I don't think this is specific to Tampa Bay, but the mindset certainly is there. This mindset exists here of what we call in the development world NIMBYs, which stands for not in my backyard. And it's interesting because it's not just suburban projects like this one. You also see a lot of it in South Tampa or south of Gandy. Really, the only place you don't see it is in like a downtown Tampa kind of situation, where I think residents of the urban core, depending on how close into the core they live, accept that, you know, I live in a city, there's going to be development. Mm-hmm. But we even saw a pushback to the YMCA redevelopment in Tampa Heights, which was interesting because Tampa Heights is very much an urban neighborhood that, you know, some folks have thought is ripe for redevelopment. But, you know, I don't think that there's been anything so significant that it stood in the way of this project. But neighbors are really organized these days, and they use Facebook to get the word out. And there is definitely an anti-development sentiment that is so prevalent throughout Tampa Bay. I couldn't tell you it's just Pasco or it's just Brandon or it's just South Tampa. It's literally the entire region. And honestly, the entire country, even though the entire country is in a housing shortage.
2: It's true. You look at this kind of a development, the massive size and scale of it, and you can understand people who are living in that area, that is going to completely change their way of life. So it'll be interesting to see what they have to say as this continues to move forward. Tampa Bay Business Journal editor-at-large Ashley Kreitzer with us. You can find that report and a whole lot more at tampabaybusinessjournal.com, and you can follow her on Instagram too, at Ashley Kreitzer. Ashley, thanks so much.
37: Thanks for having me.
0: When we come back, a top election forecaster shifts the race for governor here in Florida from leans Republican to toss-up. But is that really where the race is at? We're going to take a look into that in a moment here on the Ryan Gordon.
3: 275 southbound off-ramp to Bush Boulevard. That is still shut down due to a vehicle fire. 275 north and southbound looking good. Still have some off-ramp closures due to road work on the Veterans Expressway northbound to Lutz Lake Fern Road. 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
0: We're seeing some interesting shifts in races across Florida from the big election forecasters. Decision Desk, HQ, Cook Political Report, Sabato's Crystal Ball, Fox News. And there was a big headline yesterday, a shift in the race for governor. So DDHQ shifted the race from leans Republican to toss-up, essentially saying this race for governor between Byron Donalds and David Jolly could go either way. Now, that follows some shifts in Tampa Bay area races in the 14th congressional district, Kathy Castor versus Mike Beltran. You've got Cook and Fox shifting it from lean Republican to toss-up. Again, essentially saying that race could go either way. That's a newly redrawn district. You've got the 13th district, Ana Paulina Luna, going up against Democrat Lela Gray. That went from likely Republican to lean Republican. So still saying that Ana Paulina Luna is the favorite, although that race is tightening. Then in South Florida, you've got Maria Elvira Salazar. We've talked a lot about her going up against Democrat Elliot Rodriguez. That has shifted from one where the forecasters thought she was likely going to win to now it's getting a little bit closer. Not quite a toss up in their opinion just yet. You've got in the 25th congressional district, this is one where there's just a ton of money being spent. Democrat Jared Moskowitz taking on Republican Scott Singer. That's a redrawn district. That went from a toss up, could go either way, to Jared Moskowitz has a chance to win this thing. And then in the 22nd congressional district, that was a race where it was leaning towards Republicans. Again, that's the Southeast Florida race. Now a toss up. So do we believe these forecasts? Taking it race by race, I think in the race for governor, Byron Donalds is still a slight favorite. I think the race has tightened up. But I think if it's a toss-up, then I would give the benefit of the doubt to Republicans to win based on what we've seen in recent election cycles. Also, we have seen before where it looked like Democrats were going to do well. You had Andrew Gillum back in 2018. He was going to do really well and didn't quite get there. It was close.
1: Right.
0: But he didn't get there. And a lot of the polling leading up to Election Day had him winning. So I would need to see Jolly up by a couple of points in, you know, a trend line of polling before I said, I think Democrats have a really good shot at winning this.
1: Right.
0: When it comes to the Kathy Castor race, I think that is a toss up. I think it go either way. I do think Ana Paulina Luna's race is tightening, although I still think she's the favorite there. In South Florida, that Maria Elvira Salazar race, I think that's more of a toss up, to be quite honest with you. Some of the numbers were seen on Hispanic voters, I would be really concerned. And that's why she
1: And that's why she did that ad, because she knows it's a major concern.
0: Right.
1: And those type of things that impact people's lives and their family, they will vote on that.
0: Yep. I think Jared Moskowitz is in a good spot in his district, although I've kind of always thought that he fits that district really well, even though it was drawn to where a Republican has a real shot. So look, I think there's a ways to go. It's only September 24th. Things can change pretty quickly, but just taking a look at the trend line, taking a look at things that we can all see, where gas prices are, where diesel prices are, where inflation is at. I mean, these are issues. The cost of living issues are going to drive this election, and that's not a good thing for Republicans. I mean, it pretty much is that simple. You add on the fact it's a midterm election. The party in power generally doesn't do very well. Democrats are really energized because of Trump. I mean, you know, he energizes his base when he's on the ballot, not quite as much when he's not on the ballot. And he certainly energizes the opposition when he's in power. We've seen that before.
1: And I think a lot of independents will just want to vote against Trump because they're pissed if they voted for him before and they didn't get what they wanted out of him.
0: Yeah. So again, I think right now at this moment in time, things are tightening up. A lot can change between now and Election Day, although early voting is not far off. When we come back, why the TSA at Tampa International Airport decided to take a closer look at a flashlight, why that ended up being a smart decision. Dana has that trending story next.
3: Some volume building on 275 southbound through the downtown interchange. Pretty smooth, though, getting on to I-4 eastbound. 275 northbound looking good, but 275 southbound off-ramp to Bush Boulevard still has that off-ramp closed due to a vehicle fire and some lane blockage with road construction on the Veterans Expressway northbound between Van Dyke and Lutz Lake Fern Road. Pinellas County up to speed, 19-275 Bayside Bridge, no delays around the airport. I'm Pat Largo, News Radio, WFLA.
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0: Ryan Gorman here with Mitch Berg, Florida Director for Advocate Health Advisors, a local veteran-owned company helping you navigate all things Medicare. 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
12: Annual election parity is right around the corner. 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
1: I'm Dana McKay with this trending story. TSA agents at Tampa International Airport made a pretty scary discovery while screening a passenger recently. So at first, they saw what they believed was a small baseball bat inside a carry-on bag in the X-ray machine. They took it out of the bag, took a closer look, and realized it wasn't a baseball bat. It was a flashlight. But something about it still didn't seem right. So a TSA supervisor examined the flashlight and realized there was a twistable handle. So he opened it and pulled out a 4-inch double-edged knife that was hidden inside. And when they questioned the passenger, at first he had told TSA agents, "Oh, I didn't realize that was in my bag." But then later he told police that he had put it under the lining of the suitcase in order to save space. So he lied and changed his story. He was arrested and he was not allowed to travel. And a TSA representative said, you know, sometimes people bring knives to a checkpoint, they voluntarily get them up. It was really an accident, but based on this guy's behavior, we decided to arrest him and not let him travel.
0: And that is some really good work by the TSA.
1: Yeah, that is scary.
0: The only thing I'll say is, you know, when I traveled to New York back in July, I was amazed. I got through the TSA checkpoint. I sit down at one of the restaurants in the airport, and they hand me a knife.
1: Yeah, it is true. Like,
0: what is up with that? Yeah.
1: Now is it like a steak knife?
0: No.
1: I wonder if you can get a really sharp, one of those really big steak knives.
0: No,
1: that side.
0: It wasn't like that. It wasn't a steak, but still.
1: Yeah.
0: It was a knife. I just couldn't believe it. When we come back to start the next hour of the show, Republican nominee for Governor Byron Donalds explains why Trump references were removed from his campaign website. We've got that and lots more after news, traffic, and weather here on The Ryan Gorman Show.
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1: Guaranteed human.
17: 77 degrees. Good morning, I'm Chris Trankman. Your Tampa Bay forecast. A mix of clouds and sun with spotty afternoon thunderstorms. High 90. Traffic and your complete forecast from Channel 8 meteorologist Juliana Mejia coming up. Our top story at 6 o'clock. Pasco County has declared a state of emergency following the state's first death related to dengue fever, which involved a resident in neighboring Hillsborough County. Pasco officials are urging residents to remove standing water and to protect against mosquito bites to prevent further spread of the disease. A Pinellas County judge has found Tarpon Springs plastic surgeon Thomas Kozowski guilty of killing Largo attorney Stephen Causey in 23. It's not clear whether Kozowski will receive the death penalty or spend the rest of his life in prison.
18: In remarks following a brief penalty phase, Judge Joseph Ballone said while the murder was carried out for financial gain and was calculated and premeditated, there were still some lingering questions, including whether the murder was heinous, atrocious, or cruel.
19: It really cannot be proved beyond a reasonable doubt, and it's not the fault of the state at all, and it's not a fault of law enforcement at all. It's just that is what it is.
18: Before Ballone makes his recommendation on Kosowski's Fate of Spencer hearing, or a last chance for the defense to argue against the death penalty, will be held on October 8th. Reed Shepard, News Radio, WFLA.
17: During the penalty phase, several people offered victim impact statements, including Causey's husband, Michael Montgomery, who told the court he still suffers from survivor's guilt.
20: I know logically that Stephen's murder was the result of someone else's actions. I know there was nothing I could have done, but grief doesn't allow logic to prevail. There is a part of me that still returns to that promise and asks how I could have promised to protect someone I loved and still have been unable to save him.
17: Others who spoke included Causey's law partner, Jake Blanchard, who spoke of their friendship and working relationship. Former Tampa Bay Buccaneer Warren Sapp has filed a lawsuit against the city of Tampa, claiming city officials turned a visit to pick up paperwork into a confrontation that interrupted the city council meeting. Police were called, and the Football Hall of Famer was escorted out of the building. The suit claims Sapp's First Amendment rights were violated. A Polk County government employee is believed to have killed himself after being accused of video voyeurism. Now, Sheriff Grady Judd is saying deputies might have been able to find Sean Krause, save his life, and get him the help he needed had they had the use of license plate reading cameras.
2: But we were hindered from finding him before he killed himself because some of our best technology to protect you and keep you safe was taken away from us.
17: Krause was suspected of leaving a hidden camera in the women's room at the Polk County Tax Collector's IT office in Bartow. His body was discovered at Colt Creek State Park on the Polk-Sumter County line Tuesday morning, as well as a 17-page suicide note in his car. A federal judge is temporarily lifting the ban on three media outlets from the White House. It comes after President Trump accused CNN, MS Now, and Politico of creating fake news and negative coverage and banned their journalists. They sued. The White House television press pool stopped covering Trump's events, and an emergency hearing was held on Wednesday. The Tampa Bay Rays may have suffered a letdown after clinching the American League East. The Yankees beat the Rays 9-2 last night in New York, a day after the Rays beat the Yanks and wrapped up the division title. Tampa Bay traffic and weather coming up. Next news update in 30 minutes. I'm Chris Trankman, News Radio WFLA.
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3: 275 southbound off-ramp to Bush Boulevard has been reopened, all back to normal there. And we're trying to get back to normal northbound on the Veterans Expressway with the off-ramp to Lutz Lake Fern Road. If not open, should be open very shortly. 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
23: Happy Thursday, Tampa Bay. Keeping things drier today with a front passing through, ushering in some drier air as well as a bit of a breeze. So highs will remain near normal in the mid and upper 80s, around 89 degrees for downtown Tampa. A partly cloudy sky with a limited 20% chance of a spotty shower or two drifting throughout the afternoon from north to south. Wind speeds between about 10 to 15 miles per hour and will keep things mainly clear for the overnight, waking up a little cooler, much nicer into your Friday morning in the upper 60s, low 70s. I'm Max 7-8 meteorologist Julia.
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0: Welcome to the Ryan Gorman Show on this Thursday, September 24th. I'm Ryan Gorman with Dana McKay and Karen Curtis from our newsroom. Coming up this hour, the heads of the world's biggest AI companies issue a warning to the UN General Assembly. I'm going to run through what they had to say before 6:20. Plus, another streaming service price hike never ends. Dana has that trending story at 6:25. And we're going to recap President Trump's meeting with Venezuelan President Delcy Rodriguez. And we'll preview his big meetings with Chinese President Xi Jinping. Trump White House reporter for Axios Mark Caputo will check in with all of that at 6:35. Right now, let's bring in Karen Curtis for today's top stories. Good morning, Karen.
24: Good morning. So yesterday we were talking about Representative Byron Donalds, who's running for governor in Florida, that he had removed, he had dumped Trump from his campaign website.
0: Mm-hmm, I mean, pretty much.
24: Scrubbed it. Everything, you know, his endorsement that Trump, he got from Trump, photos of him with Trump, you know, he used to say Trump's agenda was his top priority. If elected governor, he would enact it.
0: Mm-hmm.
24: So why did he get rid of it and have it mostly be about affordability? Well, he was asked that at WRN, and he said, this is a kind of a weird story because I really wasn't planning on making any website updates. But with 2 months ago, I wanted to make my focus primary. You know, affordability is the word in Florida that's really a buzzword.
0: Mm-hmm.
24: And he says, considering all the hubbub, though, about the change, he thinks it was probably sending a lot of traffic to the website, he says, which is good news. And when he was asked if he's going to still be touting the Trump agenda if he becomes governor, he says that's a different question. And then he also hit back on a question about, is Trump dragging down the Republicans ahead of the midterm? He goes, nah, I don't buy that narrative.
0: So he was at the Sunshine Economy Summit in Fort Lauderdale. That's when he was asked about all of this. And you know, it's not like it was just a couple of mentions of Trump on the website that was removed. I mean, the homepage had repeated Trump-endorsed branding. There was a huge Trump endorsement banner. You had a photo of Donald's and his wife with Trump. You had a fundraising appeal
24: yes.
0: tied directly to Trump's endorsement on his issues page. The top priority, enact the Trump agenda. That was all taken down. All of it. The only thing left is on the scrolling list of endorsements, you've got Trump's endorsement. Now, is affordability the big issue? Is that a smart thing to focus
24: on? Of course,
0: on? Absolutely.
24: Yes. Are things not affordable because of some of the things Trump's done? Absolutely.
0: So look, this is not a small thing.
24: No, not at all.
0: Mean,
24: this was an intentional, we're going to rebrand this website
0: yeah.
24: and we're just going to get rid of all the Trump stuff. That was the directive.
0: That's exactly right. So this idea that, yeah, you know, we had a plan to redesign the site for a couple of months and we wanted to refocus on some of our top priorities. Well, boy, how things change.
24: If Trump was doing well, it would still be
0: that's
24: a priority
0: exactly right.
24: to have Trump front and center
0: that's
24: on that
0: exactly
24: website.
0: Right. And this idea, and look, Donald's, he has to say this,
24: yeah.
0: But you know, when he says Trump hasn't become a political liability for Republicans, like you said, Dana, if Trump were a positive, if they were seeing indications in their campaign that aligning themselves closely with Trump every chance they can get was effective and would be the best chance to win, then none of that stuff would have been taken down. And you would have weaved in the affordability
24: yeah.
0: argument into, you know, all of that.
24: Right.
0: Let's be honest.
24: A lot of traffic was sent there.
0: Yeah. Probably,
24: you know,
0: yeah.
24: because of the hubbub.
1: Yeah,
24: so
1: he does have a point
24: thing.
1: About that. That
0: yeah.
1: I went and looked, right?
24: Right.
0: But you had a moment where, again, David Jolly, his opponent, I think it kind of messed up by saying he wasn't going to debate Byron Donalds. It I think, made him look weak. It gave Donald mm-hmm. something to go after him on. And now you've got this.
1: This is the focus yeah. instead
0: as,
1: of David Jolly not wanting
0: yeah.
1: to debate.
0: Now, David Jolly continues to not help himself. He accused Donalds of pushing an anti-black agenda.
1: Oh, my gosh.
24: What?
0: Which is a hell of an accusation. Donalds is the black candidate.
1: Right.
0: In
1: and
0: the
1: David
0: race.
1: Jolly has a white running mate, doesn't he? Right. Like, he's
0: yeah.
1: not trying to do anything.
0: No. In a recent interview, Jolly criticized Donalds for supporting an end to temporary protected status for Haitians while campaigning for votes in Florida's Haitian community. Now, Roland Martin, who is black and conducted the interview, he pushed back and said, that's a little much. It's like, dude, you can go after Donalds on plenty of things, including pushing to end temporary protected status for Haitians. You can make that point without doing the whole anti-black agenda thing.
1: Yeah.
0: thing and making yourself look like an idiot.
24: They didn't yeah. call him a racist.
0: So things going well in the race for governor here in Florida.
1: I love it.
0: We'll have more on the race for governor, including the big shift one of the election forecasters made, changing the race from leans Republican to toss-up. We'll have more on that a little bit later in the show. What else is going on this morning, Karen?
24: So a little bit of a crazy story out of Fort Lauderdale about a woman who stole a BSO cruiser from the headquarters public safety lot.
0: How? How does that happen?
24: I don't know. She's like suitable for framing. And I don't know. Wait till you hear her in bond court. But she drove this cruiser like 80 miles before getting caught in Port St. Lucie. They found the BSO alerted FHP, which alerted the authorities in Port St. Lucie. And they found her. They found the vehicle.
0: Yeah, she was wearing a ballistic vest. Their ballistic vest.
24: Yes, their ballistic vest. And she had a weapon as a felon. So it was probably the officer's weapon. I don't know. So 42-year-old. She's 42, but when you hear her voice, you're going to be like, really? Shannon Marie Dillon. She made her first appearance in court, and she was wearing a bulletproof vest when she was arrested, but she didn't have a suicide vest on, so that was good news when she was before the judge. But
0: she didn't seem too distraught about the whole thing.
24: Oh, no, here she is.
6: You've been arrested for grand theft of
7: a police car.
24: She giggled, smiled, rolled her eyes, kept telling the judge and interrupting him as he read her long list of charges.
6: I have reviewed your 20-page arrest record, which includes numerous convictions. It

0: You see her and see how nuts she is.
1: Yeah, she's whacked.
0: All right.
2: She didn't want to disappoint him, so
0: yeah.
2: I don't think she did.
0: No. Karen Curtis with today's top stories. Karen, thanks so much.
2: Thank you.
0: When we come back, we're going to run through today's top business stories, plus the heads of the world's biggest AI companies issue a warning to the UN. I'm going to run through what they had to say in 2 minutes here on The Ryan Gorman Show.
3: In Tampa, 275 north and south looking good, 75 as well, and I-4 westbound building volume from Thonona Sassa Road to right around McIntosh Road. 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
9: YouTube is rolling out a number of new AI tools aimed at helping creators. 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YouTube is the most lucrative platform for creators. Turning to trading, Wall Street is gearing up for today's summit between President Trump and China's Xi Jinping. Stocks are looking at a lower open this morning as rising oil prices are fueling concerns that inflation could accelerate. And the biggest marker of financial success to Americans these days is living the good life. Roughly 6 in 10 Americans now consider the ability to enjoy life a sign of financial progress, according to a survey from SoFi Technologies. And about 72% say they're willing to make slower progress on financial goals to spend time with family and take vacations. Courtney Donahoe, Bloomberg Radio.
0: Now let's get to another top story we're covering this morning. During UN General Assembly Week, some of the biggest names in AI went before the UN Security Council yesterday with a blunt message. The technology is advancing faster than government's ability to control the risks.
10: I believe that this is the most important global security issue facing the world today. For all the differences of the people in this room, we must put aside those differences in order to confront this global opportunity and global threat.
0: That was Anthropic CEO Dario Amodè. Here's some of what OpenAI CEO Sam Altman said.
11: AI should give people more power over their own lives, more freedom to live lives the way they want, more ability to solve problems,

0: are small and to improve their communities. We don't want to fall into the trap of blind optimism. We also don't want to fall into the trap of doomerism either.
1: So avoid doomerism. Then Altman said this.
0: First, we could lose control of the future to AI. The risk is that it moves so fast that people can no longer follow what's happening or intervene when needed. This would obviously be terrible.
2: So these are the people who facilitated the creation of AI. Mm-hmm. Saying, hey, we've created a monster.
1: Pretty much.
2: Okay.
1: Now, Amade, he said AI could be only 1 or 2 years away from what he calls a country of geniuses in a data center. Systems capable of dramatically accelerating science and medicine, but also potentially helping bad actors develop biological weapons or become difficult to control. So the big takeaway was the AI companies themselves now pushing governments toward international rules for things like testing, incident reporting, and the highest risk uses of advanced AI. And if there were ever a governing body who can get something like that done, it's the UN. And I do love how, like you said, Dana, the people behind creating this technology are like, we need some help reining this technology in. It's almost it's almost like a drug addict reaching out for help. You know, like they know they should stop,
2: but they can't.
1: But they can't.
2: Yeah.
1: They need someone to take the needle away. Or in this case, someone's got to take the keyboard and the mouse away from these people.
2: Yeah, it's really crazy. They created all of these tools.
1: And now we're getting to see where it could all go.
2: And I think this has always been kind of like the joke fear of what AI could do.
1: Yep.
2: And it's actually looks like it's real.
1: But fear not. Bernie Sanders has a plan. He rolled out some legislation yesterday. So if you had no faith that the UN could get anything done, Bernie is on it. We're going to tell you about that coming up at 7:17. When we come back, another streaming service raises its prices again. Dana has that trending story in a moment here on the Ryan Gorman Show.
3: Tampa 275 north and south looking good, 75 as well, and I-4 westbound building volume from Thonon-Assassa Road to right around McIntosh Road. 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
2: 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But the most expensive packages, the one that has the ESPN Unlimited bundle with it, those are staying the same at $35.99 a month and $44.99 a month without ads.
1: So let me run through some statistics real quick. Disney Plus has gone up since 2021, 169%. Hulu, 79%. 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HBO Max, 23%. Apple TV, 200%. They just keep jacking up the prices on these streaming services. YouTube TV, launched in 2017, $35 a month. That's when I switched. So you know what? I'm going to pull the plug. $35 a month, that's a hell of a deal. Today, $83 a month.
2: Yeah.
1: It's 137% increase. Now, the channel count increased 150% from 40 channels to over 100 today, but
2: I watch two channels.
1: Yeah, exactly. I want a streaming service that offers channels a la carte.
2: Yes, that would be amazing. But each one individually is probably going to be $9.99 a month. So you're still going to end up paying a ton of money. But everybody pulled the plug on cable years ago because of these subscription services. And now I don't even know how much I'm paying. I don't even know which ones I have anymore.
1: I mean, these increases, those are some significant jumps.
2: Yeah, and when they're all going up. Yeah.
1: Right. And it's like, read the room, Disney. My God, how much more, you know?
2: I know, it's insane.
1: I mean, if you get that subscription and then you try to go to the park, I mean, you might as well refinance your loan on your home.
2: Yeah.
1: When we come back, we're going to recap President Trump's meeting with Venezuelan President Delcy Rodriguez, and we'll preview his big meetings with Chinese President Xi Jinping. Trump White House reporter for Axios, Mark Caputo, going to join us next here on The Ryan Gorman Show.
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20: 77 degrees. Good morning, I'm Chris Trankman. Your Tampa Bay forecast, a mix of clouds and sun with spotty afternoon thunderstorms and a high 90. Our top story, a federal judge is ruling in favor of three media outlets that sued to have their access to the White House restored. It comes after President Trump accused CNN, MS Now, and Politico of creating fake news and negative coverage. In an overnight ruling, U.S. District Judge Tim Kelly ordered the administration to temporarily lift the ban. A hearing on Capitol Hill involving Flock cameras.
21: The CEOs of Flock Safety, Motorola, Verkada, and Axon declined to answer questions about how their companies collect, store, and share data from the hundreds of thousands of license plate reader cameras that have gone up across the U.S.
22: We have got to find a way to balance in America privacy and security. I think there is a balance. Congress needs to lead the way.
21: Senate Judiciary Subcommittee Ranking Member Democrat Dick Durbin, Republicans, and the ACLU with similar privacy and safety concerns. Critics say the billions of images captured can be hacked by bad actors. Law enforcement agencies say the cameras are a useful tool for crime fighting. Jeff Manasso, Fox News.
20: ICE is under fire in Texas after the shooting of a suspected illegal immigrant.
23: The incident happening last month in Dallas. Jose Pantoja Morales of Mexico faces a federal gun charge after prosecutors say he grabbed the officer's gun and shot him when the officer tried to help him. The officer was hit in the femoral artery in his right leg. He was taken to a hospital. Prosecutors say Pantoja Morales faces up to 15 years in jail if convicted and was in the country illegally. Chris DeMeo, Fox News.
20: Meta is unveiling its new virtual reality glasses. They look like a pair of sunglasses, but they retail for $1,300. Tampa Bay traffic and weather coming up. Next news update in 30 minutes. I'm Chris Trankman, News Radio WFLA.
13: Usually we have hot, blistering, sunny days here. Then again, it is Tampa. In a moment's notice, it's raining so hard, lightning is crashing everywhere, those cars are driving with their flashers on, and you're soaked head to toe. Avoid the bipolar weather. Get the latest forecast with News Radio WFLA.
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3: Increasing volume in Tampa, 275 southbound before Fletcher Avenue down to Sly Avenue, and I-4 westbound getting heavier now just after the Selman connector to 275. 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
2: Happy Thursday, Tampa Bay. Keeping things drier today with a front passing through, ushering in some drier air as well as a bit of a breeze. So highs will remain near normal in the mid and upper 80s, around 89 degrees for downtown Tampa. A partly cloudy sky with a limited 20% chance of a spotty shower or two drifting throughout the afternoon from north to south. Wind speeds between about 10 to 15 miles per hour, and we'll keep things mainly clear for the overnight, waking up a little cooler, much nicer into your Friday morning in the upper 60s, low 70s. I'm Max 7 or 8 meteorologist Juliana Mejia.
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1: Back now here on the Ryan Gorman Show, and let's bring in Trump White House reporter for Axios, Mark Caputo. You can find all of his work at Axios.com, and you can follow him on X for more at Mark A. Caputo. Mark, it's great to talk to you again. It's been a busy week for the president, a big week for the president and foreign policy. He met with Venezuela's acting president, Delcy Rodriguez, for a quick minute on the sidelines of the UN General Assembly in New York. This is their first in-person meeting since Maduro was removed back in January. What was discussed during that meeting?
7: A few things, but for us at Axios, the headline of the meeting was that Trump had mentioned to Delcy Rodriguez, like, look, eventually you're going to have elections in Venezuela. Obviously, the United States had deposed her one-time ally, at least, and friend for a time, Nicolas Maduro, elevating Delcy into the leadership role of essentially interim or acting president. But there's been a question about whether there's going to be elections, when they're going to be, and the specifics on when it's going to be is still unknown. But the fact that Trump had mentioned it and had specifically said, and I'm sort of quoting what someone had sort of quoted to me, was you're going to have elections at the end of the day, was an important thing, I'm told, to convey that the United States is, yes, interested mm-hmm. in this as well. The issue that Venezuela has in the United States' view is that its finances are just wrecked. They have about $300 billion in sovereign debt. It's bigger than their GDP, and it needs to be restructured. And in the view of United States officials and Trump, that debt, that restructuring needs to happen or needs to be significantly dealt with before there are elections. Otherwise, you're going to wind up having a Democratic elected government that is going to wind up failing if it doesn't have sort of the proper safeguards in place. It doesn't have its economy back up and running and its institutions properly managed. There is a council of sort of a bipartisan or a multi-party council that's meeting in Venezuela to discuss issues of elections. There is a National Elections Commission there. However, it's corrupt. It participated in the stealing of votes in 2024 that enabled Maduro to keep power when he did not win. And the Supreme Court is also not representative of the country and is the result of corruption under Maduro as well. That also needs to be restructured. So in the U.S. view, all of those things need to happen in order to sort of stabilize Venezuela, get it back on its feet. Now, there's a lot of Venezuelan expats, exile community, the diaspora community that is just not happy with us. They don't like Delcy Rodriguez. They didn't like Nicolas Maduro, and they don't think the U.S. is paying enough attention to the importance of democracy.
1: How much is Secretary of State Marco Rubio still involved in all of this? And what is the general view about how Delcy Rodriguez has operated, especially in terms of the relationship with the U.S. since she became the acting president?
7: Whenever Trump is asked about Venezuela or Cuba or basically anywhere in the Western Hemisphere, especially Latin America, he always says essentially that this is Rubio's deal.
1: Yeah.
7: And that hasn't changed. The United States is happy, and Trump especially is happy with Delcy Rodriguez because she's managed ably. The United States and Venezuela have a closer relationship than they've had. Well, they have the closest relationship they've had in at least a quarter century. That's how long relations have been estranged. Business deals are happening both in the oil sector and the mining sector. Trump loves deals. So to the degree that this is Trump's administration, which it is, right? The United States is just sort of over the moon with her. Now, Rubio is a little more, has a little more realpolitik in him. He does, from what I understand, I haven't asked him this directly, let me be very clear, have a certain amount of skepticism that, you know, Delcy Rodriguez came up in the socialist system, was a Chavista, then worked under Maduro. So, yes, maybe she's just sort of going along to get along with the United States. But one of the reasons there needs to be elections is so that the Venezuelan people can decide what happens so that when Trump leaves office, he can leave office. And when Rubio leaves office as Secretary of State, right, they can leave office saying the United States removed a dictator, stabilized a country, and then brought democracy to it. That's what he wants.
1: We're joined by Trump White House reporter for Axios, Mark Caputo. You can find all of his reporting at Axios.com. I mentioned at the top of this segment, you know, it's a big week for President Trump. He had all those meetings at the UN. He gave his address at the UN General Assembly. He's got the visit with Xi Jinping and all the meetings today at the White House, China front and center. Have you gotten a sense from the White House as to whether or not they feel like they need a win this week, some major deliverable, especially with, you know, what we're seeing with the shift in polling and in the view of the midterms?
7: One of the things that the White House is very good at doing, because it's staffed with longtime sort of OG Trump guys and gals, don't want to be sexist, is they understand that you can't be, in their term, a quote panican. So regardless of how bad things are, they pretend they're good. And getting them to sort of admit, like, yeah, look, things are bad and we really need a win, they're not going to do that.
1: Got it.
7: Now, my opinion, would they love a win?
1: Yeah.
7: Oh, of course they would. There's no way you can look at any of the polling, and I suspect the polling that MAGA Inc., the Trump super PAC, is producing, and think for one second that things are good for Republicans. They are not. I mean, you have in Kansas right now a Republican senator who is worried about losing his race and is now starting to criticize the way ICE is enforcing immigration removals and deportations, right? So, or the way it's enforcing immigration, I should say. So you don't see that unless there's a problem.
1: No. Right? And Mark, you know Florida, you know Florida and South Florida really well.
7: Here in Florida, you know, I've been wrestling with, like, okay, do I write a story about how David Jolly in the gubernatorial race really has a shot? I mean, yes, he has a shot. I mean, that's a definition, or that's an issue of possibility. But is it a probability? It seems as if the probabilities have increased. Now, does that mean he's definitely going to win? No, I wouldn't say that. Does the race probably still favor Byron Donalds? For a thousand reasons, yes. But it certainly seems that the momentum are with the Democrats everywhere, and that includes Florida. And it's just a bottom line simple thing is that things suck for a lot of people. The cost of gasoline is up. The cost of goods is up. The cost of beef has skyrocketed. Yes, the cost of eggs is down. Mm-hmm. I'll give that to the White House. But it's difficult to look anywhere. The mortgages are increasing. The Fed had to hike interest rates.
1: Yeah.
7: Secretary Bessent, the Treasury Secretary, tried to sort of tame the bond market. That didn't work. Mm-hmm. So, you know, both on paper and on people's real lives that they experience every day when they either go to the gas station or even if they're in an electric car and they drive by the gas station, they can see a scoreboard there on the gas marquee. And the United States is not winning, or the administration is not winning in that regard. So, yeah, does the administration, does the White House, does Donald Trump want to win? Big time. But in the meantime, you know, they're just saying, hey, full steam ahead. And, you know, things are going to be much better in the midterms than you guys are saying. And, you know, watch us be right. And you guys are going to be wrong and blah, blah, blah.
1: Trump White House reporter for Axios, Mark Caputo. Again, check him out online at Axios.com. And you can follow him on X for more at Mark A. Caputo. Mark, really appreciate the time this morning. Thanks so much.
7: Thank you, man. Bye.
1: All right. When we come back in a moment, the Senate Judiciary Subcommittee held a hearing yesterday on flock cameras. We're going to recap some of the most interesting moments and tell you who didn't show up for the hearing next here on the Ryan Gorman Show.
3: Accident in Hillsboro, U.S. 41, just north of Big Bend Road at Powell Road, with possible lane blockage and volume building. I-4 westbound between Alexander Street to after Branch Forbes Road. 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
13: Florida comes for news before checking social media.
1: Yesterday, the Senate Judiciary Subcommittee on Crime and Counterterrorism held a hearing on Flock's nationwide network of automated license plate readers, a system Senator Josh Hawley says now includes more than 120,000 cameras generating roughly 20 billion vehicle scans a month. The focus was on whether those cameras have enough safeguards over who can search the data, how long it's kept, how it can be misused. And this turned into one of those rare instances on Capitol Hill where Republicans and Democrats were on the same team.
2: Wow.
1: Both taking shots at Flock and Flock's CEO, along with the CEOs of a few other companies, all declined the invite to testify before the subcommittee. Here's Republican Senator Josh Hawley, who chaired the hearing.
17: If you haven't heard of Flock, all I have to say is Flock's probably heard of you.
1: It's pretty good.
17: In fact, the truth is you have probably been scanned and surveilled and tagged and logged multiple times this week alone.
1: And then Democrat Dick Durbin chimed in with some jokes of his own.
19: For the Flock CEOs, obviously they're nervous about being on camera. But I sure wish they would have joined us today.
1: Well
2: good.
1: Done.
2: That was
1: well
2: really good.
1: Done,
2: yeah.
1: Durbin. But I thought Hawley really laid out the concerns well. Take a listen to this.
17: You know, this is still the United States of America, and it shouldn't be that when you walk out your door in the morning, you just have to agree and assent and accept the fact that you're going to be on camera morning, noon, and night. You'll be tracked by anybody and everybody in the world. You'll have no privacy whatsoever. You'll be tracked when you take your kids to school and tracked when you go to church and tracked when you go to the grocery store.
1: Influencers heard that and were like, hell yeah.
2: That's right.
1: That's the kind of country I want to live in.
2: Exactly.
1: But I think Josh Hawley, he makes a good point. And here's more of what he had to say.
17: That isn't the free society that we've known. That's not what the Constitution guarantees. We've got some work to do, I think, to make sure that the Constitution is real and protected in this area.
1: And then you had Lindsay Isaacs testify. And if you don't know who that is, she was jailed for 13 days after Florida Highway Patrol investigators used Flock camera images of her black Durango, Dodge Durango, near a 2025 I-4 crash that killed three people. They focused on her as the suspect because of those images. Her attorney later showed her SUV had no crash damage. And another investigation eventually identified a different maroon Durango as the vehicle that they were really looking for. All the charges against Isaacs were dropped. This is some of what she said at the hearing.
20: The cell door was shut and it was not opened for approximately 86 hours. I was then moved into a mental health unit before ultimately being transferred to a maximum security housing unit where I remained for approximately 10 days. I was terrified. I was facing the possibility of spending the rest of my life in prison. At my lowest point, I didn't want to be alive.
1: I mean, it was powerful testimony.
2: It really was. I mean, this girl was put through absolute hell and so much fear over something she had absolutely nothing to do with because we're depending on this very flawed technology.
1: We've got to find a balance here. The answer isn't just to pull the cameras. The answer is, first of all, informing us about them, because I didn't even know this was a thing until recently.
2: Yeah, like, I really didn't either. And it was one of those things that I think I had kind of heard about. But that's just a conspiracy theory. That's not really happening. And sure enough, it is.
1: Yep. It's about reining in access, making sure these cameras are secure and all the data that they hold is secure, and making sure there's some kind of oversight. There is a deal to be made here on all of this. It's not just pull the cameras. It's not just keep them functioning as is. There's some changes that need to be made. And I thought this hearing was a good thing. It's a damn shame that the CEO of Flock didn't show up. And I hope Congress hauls his ass before a committee coming up soon and gets some answers from him. Coming up, we'll get some of your reaction to a few topics we discussed on yesterday show. That's next right here on the Ryan.
3: Accident in Hillsboro, U.S. 41, just north of Big Bend Road at Powell Road, with possible lane blockage and volume building. I-4 westbound between Alexander Street to after Branch Forbes Road. 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
1: You can weigh in on anything we talk about here on the show by pulling up RyanGormanShow.com and sending us a talk back. And this is what one listener sent us yesterday. We were talking about the midterms and how people are viewing the job that President Trump is doing in office.
33: Good morning, guys. Longtime Trump supporter here, worked on a few of his campaigns. And I just feel like since he went into Iran, a huge disappointment in him. He continues to not listen to the American people. He continues to be disconnected from the voters that got him elected. I think the Republicans have a huge issue on their hands. It will be interesting to see, but I don't think it will end well for Republicans.
1: I think Republicans are going to have a real problem in a number of different parts of the country. Whether or not that blue wave that I think is going to materialize, all the ingredients are there. Whether or not that hits Florida is the big question, because last time around, it didn't. There was a red wall. I think there are some cracks in that red wall.
2: We'll see.
1: I still think Florida is a bit tougher than some other parts of the country to really break through for Democrats. When we come back, Florida's Attorney General sues insulin makers. We're going to tell you why after news, traffic, and weather here on The Ryan Gorman Show.
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1: It's 78 degrees. Good morning, I'm Chris Trankman. Your Tampa Bay forecast, a mix of clouds and sun with spotty afternoon thunderstorms, high 90. Traffic and your complete forecast from Channel 8 meteorologist Juliana Mejia coming up. Our top story at 7 o'clock. A state of emergency is declared in Pasco County because of the danger of dengue fever. The state's first deadly case of the disease was reported in neighboring Hillsborough County, and dengue survivor Requin Nicolette told News Channel 8 what it felt like.
8: It lasted for probably like 3 or 4 months after the bone pain. It literally felt like a Charlie horse, I guess, in your arm.
1: Pasco officials say the threat from mosquitoes carrying the disease needs to be front and center. Residents are urged to remove standing water and to protect against mosquito bites and to take extra care when traveling. Pro Football Hall of Famer Warren Sapp isn't giving up his dispute with the city of Tampa. It was last week where he was trespassed off the property of City Hall after interrupting the council meeting.
9: The folks that are in our offices that are being disruptive to city council procedures out of order, I have asked them to leave the premises. They have refused to leave the premises. I'm going to call a recess. I want everybody to remain in their seats.
1: The former Buccaneer says he was at City Hall to get some paperwork. He's filed a suit in federal court claiming the city violated his First Amendment rights. Tarpon Springs plastic surgeon Thomas Kozowski has been found guilty of killing Largo attorney Stephen Causey in 2023. Meanwhile, the court heard several victim impact statements, one from Melissa Byers, the executive director of the St. Petersburg Bar Association.
10: Steve is not what others envision as a stereotypical attorney. He didn't drive the expensive car while living in a multi-million dollar home. He didn't wear the perfectly tailored suit while sitting in a high-rise office. He didn't hide behind slick vocabulary or attempt to make others feel small. He simply loved the law.
1: Causey's law firm partner, Jake Blanchard, says he was not only his partner, but a friend.
11: He was part of my daily routine. He was part of our daily routine. He was part of everything we did. You couldn't ask for a better person to know or to be close to.
1: Causey's husband, Michael Montgomery, says he doesn't want Causey's life to be defined by the way it ended. Data centers have shot up the ladder of leading issues in the race for governor. Speaking in Fort Lauderdale, Democrat David Jolly says Florida should tap the brakes on runaway AI development.
12: It's the bottom line. The environmental impact and public health questions are enough for me, but also the long-term economic impact. I just think it's appropriate to say, let's hit the pause button right now.
1: Republican Byron Donald says there's a Florida law in place that leaves those data center decisions up to county governments.
14: We now have 27 counties and municipalities that have either issued moratoriums or bans. As governor, we are not going to preempt that. If a local government doesn't want to do it, then they're not going to do it.
1: Recent polls show the race between Jolly and Donalds has tightened heading into November's election. A 60-year-old Lakeland man accused of video voyeurism
3: is believed to have committed suicide at Cold Creek State Park. The Polk County Sheriff's Office says Sean Krause placed a hidden camera inside a women's bathroom in the county tax collector's IT office in Bartow. Sheriff Grady Judd says deputies might have been able to find him had they had the use of flock cameras, which they were ordered to remove from state highways. There's a reward available for anyone who can identify the person who vandalized a Confederate statue in Hillsborough County. Crime Stoppers is offering a $5,000 reward to find who's responsible for the incident at Brandon Family Cemetery. The marble statue was found with its head cut off. Tampa Bay traffic and weather coming up. Next news update in 30 minutes. I'm Chris Trankman, News Radio WFLA.
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16: 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Minor crash in Pasco, Trouble Creek Road just east of Grand Boulevard. 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
2: Happy Thursday, Tampa Bay. Keeping things drier today with a front passing through, ushering in some drier air as well as a bit of a breeze. So highs will remain near normal in the mid and upper 80s, around 89 degrees for downtown Tampa. A partly cloudy sky with a limited 20% chance of a spotty shower or two drifting throughout the afternoon from north to south. Wind speeds between about 10 to 15 miles per hour, and we'll keep things mainly clear for the overnight, waking up a little cooler, much nicer into your Friday morning in the upper 60s, low 70s. I'm Max Defender 8 meteorologist Julie.
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1: Welcome to the Ryan Gorman Show on this Thursday, September 24th. I'm Ryan Gorman with Dana McKay and Chris Trankman from our newsroom. Coming up this hour, worried about AI. One member of Congress claims to have the solution and just unveiled a new bill to address it. We're going to get to that before 7:20. Plus, President Trump set to meet with Chinese President Xi Jinping throughout the day today. Our White House correspondent John Decker will preview the big day ahead at 7:48. 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Good morning, Chris.
18: Good morning. Another day, another lawsuit from Florida's Attorney General.
1: He's on a roll.
18: James Uthmeyer has filed a lawsuit against three of the world's largest insulin manufacturers, three major pharmacy benefit managers, and then the rebate handlers. He alleges a coordinated scheme to inflate insulin prices at the expense of patients who cannot live without the drug. So it names manufacturers Eli Lilly, Novo Nordisk, and Sanofi, which together supply more than 90% of the world's insulin, along with benefit managers like CVS, Caremark, Express Scripts. They process roughly 80% of U.S. prescriptions. So the complaint says that they inflated the published list prices and then paid rebates and fees to the benefit managers in exchange for preferred placement. And the drugs are a essential part of certain people's health lives. You've got 2.3 million Florida adults, that's one in 10, who have diabetes. And the attorney general's office argues that these patients depend on insulin to survive, and they were paying an artificially inflated price. Now, I will say this about his lawsuits. Every time I read about these, I learn so much more about corporate America. You know,
1: it is true. So this is kind of how it works, a very simplified version. You got the drug companies, they set the sticker price for insulin. Then you've got the middlemen for insurance plans, those PBMs that you hear about. They decide which drugs get preferred coverage. What Florida's alleging is that the drug companies then pay these large rebates to the PBMs to get that preferred treatment. And that gives both sides, the drug makers and the PBMs, an incentive to kind of go along with that high sticker price. And who gets hurt? The patients get hurt because their bills are based on the sticker price instead of the lower negotiated price.
18: That's right.
2: It's such a racket.
1: Messed up. It is. That's exactly what it is. It is a giant racket. I tell you what, the attorney general, he came out and said he was cracking down on robocalls, spam calls, things like that. Now going after drug makers and pharmacy benefit managers. I mean, the only thing left, and he hasn't done it yet, there's still time, the insurance companies.
19: Yeah.
1: It's the last thing. I mean, he is going after some entities that the public hates. Popular moves. I don't know whether or not this lawsuit's really going to go anywhere. We'll see. But talk about a popular move. As you're running for an election
18: year. It makes for great news conferences, but in the long run, are we going to see some kind of wimpy settlement that doesn't really change things for these companies? I mean, I think what people ultimately want are lower prices.
1: Yeah, they want a change in the system, and that's not coming anytime soon.
2: Yeah, it's
1: just not. Our healthcare system needs a complete overhaul. Nobody understands it. Nobody knows how it works, except for the people who are making a ton of money off of it.
2: Benefiting from it. And just think about how much additional work it takes to do all of that with whatever the vouchers are, going back and forth. Like, that's just so much administrative work, and that's what sucks on the system and costs so much.
1: I had a family member who had an issue, had to go to the hospital. This was, a couple months ago. Still has no idea what everything costs.
2: It takes forever to get a bill.
1: Doesn't know what everything costs. Doesn't know what the insurance is going to pick up. Doesn't know what's going to come out of it. This is months later. Yeah. Like, it's nuts.
2: Yeah.
1: You don't know. Like, what is that?
2: Yeah.
1: How do we get this freaking system? And we all know there's no chance. Doesn't matter. There's no chance it's getting fixed anytime soon.
2: No.
1: We just gotta eat it.
18: But we do have a lawsuit.
1: We have a lawsuit. And now let's get to the entity.
18: Did somebody say insurance?
1: Yeah.
18: That would have been you. Well, speaking of insurance, state insurance regulators approved property insurance rate decreases for four private carriers, bringing some financial relief to tens of thousands of homeowners at their policy renewal. Why do they need to get state approval for the decrease?
1: Yeah, I don't know.
18: Please, can I lower prices? Oh, no, you can't do that. What? So Florida Insurance Commissioner Mike Yaworsky approved rate reductions for One Alliance North America, Safe Harbor Insurance, Unique Insurance, and Verd Insurance. You've heard of any of these companies?
1: I haven't.
18: Yeah, well, whatever. The approved rate changes affect about 62,000 policies in the state.
1: Well, helps for them.
18: And some of the rate in decreases are substantial. One Alliance North America requested a 10% decrease. That affects about 17,000 policies. Safe Harbor wants a 4% reduction. And a couple of the others also in double digits. Now, they haven't said when these decreases would take effect for policyholders. Representatives have not stated if additional private carriers will submit rate cuts before the end of this year. But here's the bigger picture. Okay. According to an S&P Global report, Florida recorded the lowest rate change in the nation last year with just a 0.92% decrease overall in insurance rates. Meanwhile, the national average policies changed more like 5%. And then there were several states that experienced rate hikes upwards of 30%, depending upon the state.
1: Oh, wow.
18: So It just depends upon where you're located.
1: Yeah.
18: But here's the thing.
1: So it's a better year for Florida, but still obviously not great.
18: Yeah, over the past several years, though, the increases have been in double digits for Florida residents.
1: Yep.
18: So when you hear that we're dropping by 0.92% average, that doesn't make much difference in people's overall costs. And it is encouraging to hear that some of these companies are lowering rates. But if you talk to people, they don't feel it in the sense that they've already been paying through the nose for higher insurance rates, some of which are the highest in the country.
1: Mm-hmm. And then there was this Consumer Federation of America report. I don't know if you saw this. Homeowners in predominantly Latino Florida neighborhoods are paying 58% more on average than comparable homeowners in predominantly white neighborhoods. It's about $5,000 more a year in its modeling. Now, Florida's Office of Insurance Regulation

0: found about 50 Florida insurers that reported a combined $432 million in losses from 2017 to 2019, transferred about $1.3 billion to affiliated companies.
1: Oh, please.
2: Well,
0: you know, so they're saying we're taking in all these losses. Meanwhile, they're transferring all this money around. Mr. Attorney General, investigate that.
2: Yeah. Yes.
1: Well, and they kind of have with this report.
0: Yeah.
1: We know.
0: Well,
1: I mean, we know it on
0: it's
1: paper.
0: A consultant report. Like, I want to see a broader investigation.
1: Well, absolutely. I mean,
0: why exactly?
1: Why isn't the Attorney General launching some kind of criminal probe into these people who go to
0: business
1: the Capitol and they testify, I believe under oath in certain circumstances, that they're losing money hand over fist in the state of Florida, and they need all of these, you know, handouts from the government. And then they're just taking the money and transferring them into, you know, these other unnamed entities and acting like they haven't profited off of the insurance payers of Florida. It's just outrageous.
0: Mm-hmm. Yeah, the Attorney General, you know, you got this election coming up, man. Robocalls, drug makers, insurance companies. Mm-hmm. I mean, boom, right there. The three big ones. It's your chance. You could lock this thing up by launching that investigation.
1: Just one problem, Ryan. Two words. Campaign contribution.
0: Yeah, well, that could be part of it. All right, Chris Trankman with today's top stories. Chris, thanks so much.
1: Thank you.
0: When we come back, if you're worried about AI, one member of Congress claims to have the solution and just unveiled a new bill to address it. We'll get to that in 2 minutes here on the Ryan Gorman.
3: Either a crash or some police activity in Tampa. 275 southbound at 60 looks to be a left lane partially blocked and shoulder, and a crash in Hillsboro, 41 just north of Big Bend Road. 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
8: In 1986, a man named Scott Macklem was killed in broad daylight. Police quickly found their suspect.
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0: During UN General Assembly Week, some of the biggest names in AI went before the UN Security Council yesterday with a simple but alarming message. The technology is advancing faster than government's ability to control the risks. Here's Anthropic CEO Dario Amodei.
10: I believe that this is the most important global security issue facing the world today. For all the differences of the people in this room, we must put aside those differences in order to confront this global opportunity and global threat.
0: Luckily, we have one man who is meeting the moment. Bernie Sanders has a plan.
2: Oh, awesome. What is that?
0: He introduced the Ban Artificial

0: Artificial Super Intelligence Act, BASA.
1: Come on, Bernie.
0: Already I'm disappointed in it. It would permanently prohibit development or deployment of AI that exceeds human cognitive capabilities across most domains, and it would pause development of the most advanced AI systems until a new federal regulator establishes safety rules. So AI that exceeds human cognitive capabilities.
1: How do you even define that?
0: Well, and what humans are we talking about?
1: Right.
0: Because I will say, I feel like there's a lot of AI that already exists that exceeds some human cognitive abilities.
1: Yeah, definitely.
0: The bill would also create a cabinet-level Department of Artificial Intelligence to test and monitor frontier systems, require the removal of dangerous capabilities, and enforce the superintelligence ban. The last thing we need is another cabinet.
1: I know.
0: I mean, this is what they always do. They always say, you know what? Let's make a new cabinet.
1: Yeah, a task force.
0: Yeah.
1: They don't work.
0: No. Sanders' argument, though, pretty simple. Don't build something smarter than humans unless we know we can control it. That part makes sense.
1: Yeah, absolutely.
0: I want to get a sense as to your concern level on this. If you had to put it on a scale of 1 to 10, where are you at, Dana?
1: I'm probably at like a 7. I don't think it's going to happen yet, but I do think that it has the potential.
0: Yeah, I feel like 7 is a good number. That's
1: yeah, like I'm not
0: I'm
1: at a 10
0: right,
1: where I'm no. alarmed by it, Mm-mm. but I'm not at a 5 where I'm like, meh, I think a 7.
0: Yeah, I think 7's good. I would feel more confident if, you know, it wasn't people like Bernie Sanders and the UN who were dealing with the issue. You can weigh in by pulling up RyanGormanShow.com. Leave a talk back. You can see how to do it right there on the website. Just pull it up on your phone again, RyanGormanShow.com, and you can weigh in with up to 30 seconds of what you want to say about that, your concern level, and do it like on a scale of 1 to 10. So it's super simple for us because we have low human cognitive capabilities here on the show. When we come back, First Lady Melania Trump was asked how she thinks President Trump's second term is going. Dana has her interesting answer next here on the Ryan Gorman.
2: Either a crash or some police activity in Tampa, 275 southbound at 60. Looks to be a left lane partially blocked and shoulder. And a crash in Hillsboro, 41 just north of Big Bend Road. 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
1: 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First Lady Melania Trump was on Fox and Friends yesterday morning, and she was asked how she thinks the president is doing now versus his first time in office. And here's some of what she said.
13: He's very focused. He has a lot on his plate. It's very different what's going on around the world now. But I think he's doing the best that he can.
1: He's doing the best that he can. That was her response. So
0: I don't know that's the answer that I would want if I were President Trump. You kind of want your wife to say, dude's kicking ass and taking names.
1: Yes, he's doing an incredible job. But she said, yeah, he's doing the best he can. So we asked on social media, you can go to our Facebook page at Ryan Gorman Show and tell us what you think. If people think that Trump is doing the best he can. Kevin said yes. Linda said he can't do it all without the support of Congress. They're completely useless. Marissa said yes and no. He's the hardest working president that we've ever had, but I think sometimes his focus is off. If he wants to see a red wave, he needs to be working in a different direction. He can't get everything done that he ran on, but he has to be working towards it. Frederick said he is, if he would only shut the bleep up most of the time.
0: Oh, that ain't gonna happen.
1: Yeah, I know. I thought that was pretty funny. And then Carlos said, I do. The only problem is his best is total crap. So there was kind of a wide range of responses.
0: Range. Yeah. Mm-hmm. Did you think that Melania's answer was a little, eh?
1: Yeah. Oh, I don't think her answer was good at all.
0: No,
1: I think
0: right?
1: that she should be saying that he's doing an amazing job. Yeah. Nobody works harder than President Trump. He's doing an incredible job.
0: Right. I'm there in the White House. I see how hard he's working now. Nobody's really going to believe that because he's generally not there in the White House and they don't spend a lot of time together.
1: Doing the best he can is what you say, like when you lose a game or something, like you're losing. He did the best he could.
0: Right.
1: You know?
0: I gave it my all. When we come back, a judge issued a ruling late last night on White House press access for CNN, MS Now, and Politico. Our national correspondent, Rory O'Neill, can explain his decision next here on The Ryan Gorman Show.
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19: 78 degrees. Good morning, I'm Chris Trankman. Your Tampa Bay forecast. A mix of clouds and sun with spotty afternoon thunderstorms. High 90. 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The leaders of the world's two most powerful nations had a face-to-face meeting in Washington. President Trump and Xi Jinping talking trade.
20: There was one time-sensitive issue on the table. That trade truce the U.S. and Beijing struck in South Korea last year was set to expire in November. Treasury Secretary Scott Bessent told our Brad Baer yesterday that agreement has now been extended to January. Bessent hopes that will give the two sides more time to strike a more fulsome deal, even though Bessent says China has fallen short of some of its commitments, particularly on rare earth minerals. But China has some red lines, too, and Xi will likely continue to push President Trump for restraint on Taiwan.
19: Madeline Rivera reporting. The CEOs of Anthropic and OpenAI both told the UN on Wednesday AI needs stronger global coordination to control risks. It's all happening amid revelations that several AI models escaped containment. How far will Russia go to influence the U.S. economy? Apparently all the way to American shores.
21: The Department of Justice alleges Lee Reber of Boise, Idaho, helped Russian nationals hide their ownership of a digital forensics firm. The software, purportedly American but really developed in Russia, had previously been sold to the FSB, the intelligence agency successor to the KGB. Prosecutors say Russians made big decisions at the firm, set Reber's compensation, and controlled Oxygen's bank accounts. Davidov was arrested at London's Heathrow Airport, and American authorities are seeking his extradition. Jonathan Savage, Fox News.
19: Eight sailors assigned to the USS Abraham Lincoln aircraft carrier attempted suicide during its Middle East deployment. Lincoln has been at sea for more than 300 days and is now heading back home. Tampa Bay traffic and weather coming up. Next news update in 30 minutes. I'm Chris Trankman, News Radio WFLA.
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2: Looks like three or four vehicles involved in a crash southbound Veterans Expressway around Waters. They just open up the right lane. Everything's off to the right shoulder, but heavy slowdowns in the area. 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
27: Happy Thursday, Tampa Bay. Keeping things drier today with a front passing through, ushering in some drier air as well as a bit of a breeze. So highs will remain near normal in the mid and upper 80s, around 89 degrees for downtown Tampa. A partly cloudy sky with a limited 20% chance of a spotty shower or two drifting throughout the afternoon from north to south. Wind speeds between about 10 to 15 miles per hour and will keep things mainly clear for the overnight, waking up a little cooler, much nicer into your Friday morning in the upper 60s, low 70s. I'm Max 708 Meteorologist Juliana Mejia.
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0: Right now, let's bring in our national correspondent, Rory O'Neill, whose report's brought to you by Mark Spain Real Estate. So, Rory, a judge issued a ruling in this battle between the Trump White House and a couple of media outlets that have been banned, CNN, MS Now, and Politico. What was decided late last night?
4: Yeah, essentially, it's a 2-week order that forces the White House to give access to those three news outlets. The judge sort of leaving things open a little bit if they want to continue to pursue this. But in this quick 8-page decision, he just said, look, let me just do this now because time is of the essence. But the 8-page decision, boy, it did not sound like it favored the Department of Justice or the Trump administration at all. The judge not convinced they showed any evidence to that this was really a national security issue. And so between First Amendment and Fifth Amendment grounds, it doesn't seem like this ban is going to hold.
0: No, it's not going to hold. The White House is going to lose this one. You can see it coming from a mile away. Just going to play out a little bit longer. And the whole national security thing, and some people will point to some of the leaks and reporting and things like that on national security issues and say, see, look, first of all, that's members within the Trump administration leaking that information. Just like there was a report overnight about, I think there were 8 sailors aboard the USS Abraham Lincoln who attempted to commit suicide. You've got the president. He pushed back on those reports about our weapon stockpiles and ammunitions. But here's the thing. You eventually had their own inspector general issue a report within the Trump administration saying, stockpiles are pretty low. So
4: of certain munitions.
0: Yeah, of certain munitions. So look, like these stories that are put out by these different media outlets to try to make it like they need to be banned because of national security concern, that's not going to fly. It's just not. And I think the ballroom came up somehow in all of this.
4: That's a national security institute, facility these days. It's not just a ballroom. And look, I think the way out of this is for the president to appoint a new press secretary and just say, well, we'll let that person decide who sits in the room. I was just trying to fill in the gap with Caroline Leavitt not being there, but I'll let my new press secretary manage who has access.
0: Yeah, and then just picked anybody
27: yet. It is kind of strange. He's kind of just letting this go.
4: There's your way out. That's my suggested way out. It's just like, just appoint a person and say it's up to them.
0: I wonder why he hasn't picked anybody yet. And I haven't really heard anything about, a favorite.
27: No.
0: It's been really quiet on that front.
27: It is. It's very strange. Yeah. It's a while. It's been since the end of August.
0: I mean, he has been busy. There's a lot going on.
27: He's doing the best he can.
4: All I've heard is, Scott Jennings was the only one I heard. But, I think he wants someone
27: prettier.
4: More. Okay. Yep.
27: I mean, let's be honest.
0: Scott Jennings would be a good press secretary, and those would be interesting press briefings. But yeah, I mean, I'd personally rather see Natalie Harper.
4: I don't think he would ban CNN.
27: Alina Haba.
0: Yeah, Alina Haba. That's who I want for press secretary. So real quick, just going back to this battle over the press and access and all of that. You got the 14-day restraining order, and then this whole thing will continue. Eventually, though, I think they're going to get what they want, the media
4: outlets.
0: If they
4: want to pursue it.
0: And it was notable yesterday that Newsmax president Chris Ruddy, he came out and said that he wasn't in favor of what the president was doing here. And that's what you're hearing from Fox and Newsmax, and because they don't want to be in the position where there's a Democratic president in a couple of years.
27: They
0: can just start banning Fox and Newsmax and the New York Post and all of that, because that's where this whole thing could head. Let's get to the UN and General Assembly Week. We're joined by our national correspondent, Rory O'Neill. I thought the most notable thing to come out of yesterday, top AI companies pushing for governments to create international rules, kind of reining in AI a little bit. And, you know, these are some of the brightest people that we have who head up these AI companies. Thought it was worth their time to go before the UN to try to get something done, that's beyond me.
4: Right, saying for the sake of humanity, you've got to put restrictions on this. I mean, pretty high-level things to be saying and pleading to the UN General Assembly, which, by the way, not known for its being an effective body, but there you go.
0: They should ask ChatGPT before they went, hey, is it even worth our time to go talk to the UN? Are they going to get anything done?
4: And then let's see what happens at dinner tonight. Might be more effective with sitting down with Xi Jinping. So a lot of these same people will be at the state dinner this evening. It certainly is of note. We also heard from the Iranian president yesterday, President Zelensky. The Iranian president being described as defiant, saying Iran will not take a knee to the U.S. or Israel. Today, we're going to hear from Prime Minister Netanyahu. That one could get interesting as he responds to the Iranian president. And then let's see what he has to say about Mayor Mamdani as well.
0: I want to go back to Volodymyr Zelensky. So he defended Ukraine's attacks on Russian oil refineries, and he argued that Ukrainian lives take priority over energy prices. And look, he's not wrong. If I were him, I'd be doing the same thing, just pounding Russia and their energy infrastructure. It's probably one of your best bets to get them to start to give in and end this whole thing. But not a great message for Americans to hear. Like, I just don't feel like a lot of Americans are going to say, yeah, go keep jacking up our energy prices, whatever you have to.
4: Head into heating season. And look, he also urged the other countries there to keep up the economic pressure on Russia as well, saying that, you know, this is really all up to crazy mad Putin to decide whether or not we can bring this to an end.
0: Yeah. And let's talk about Xi Jinping at the White House real quick. AI, it sounds like, is going to be a major topic of discussion. You got the AI leaders. They're going to be there for the state dinner. And we're going to talk to our White House correspondent, John Decker, kind of about how this is all going to unfold today. But AI is going to be a big topic of discussion. I think the president's going to want some kind of deliverable on trade.
4: Tariffs.
0: We're going to hear some kind of an announcement that they're going to buy our soybeans or something like that. We always.
27: And then they don't do it.
0: Generally do after.
4: Or it's going to be Boeing related. Probably Boeing related.
0: Okay. Something along those lines. And then China, they got real tough on Taiwan heading into this meeting. They always do. They say, you better not mention Taiwan. Better be careful how you say anything about Taiwan. It's kind of the same thing.
4: But what about China supplying intel to Iran for the striking U.S. military bases in the Middle East? Now China getting those F-35 parts. How did they steal those? I mean, there's some real issues. Senator Wicker, very critical of this meeting, saying they shouldn't be having it.
0: Yeah, with those F-35 parts.
27: I'm sure Trump is going to directly confront him on all of this.
0: Right.
27: Yeah, just going to say, hey, man, what the hell?
0: Yeah, what the hell are you doing? And how did you manage to get hold of that package? I thought we had a tracker on that.
4: Have you seen my helipad?
0: Yeah. We had a tracking number from FedEx on that package. How did you wind up with it? Rory O'Neill, our national correspondent with us this morning. Rory, thanks so much.
4: Thanks, guys.
0: All right. When we come back, President Trump set to meet with Chinese President Xi Jinping throughout the day today. It's going to be a very busy day at the White House. Our White House correspondent, John Decker, he'll step us through how this is all going to unfold and what to expect in a moment right here on the Ryan Gorman Show.
2: St. Pete on 4th Street North, northbound at 87th Avenue, north right lane blocked. In Tampa, shoulder blocked on the Veterans Expressway southbound around Waters Avenue. 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
0: It is a big day for President Trump. Yesterday, Chinese President Xi Jinping arrived and was welcomed by President Trump at Joint Base Andrews. And there was an interesting moment where he was standing there with Xi Jinping on the red carpet, which you had White House officials. They literally rolled out
27: the red carpet, yeah, for him.
0: And you have fighter jets flying overhead. And it must have been really loud because Trump kind of winced.
27: Oh, he totally winced. Yeah, it was like, oh, like he could, like it hurt his ears or something. Yeah.
0: Right. And meanwhile, you got Xi Jinping standing right next to him. and he doesn't flinch.
13: Not at all. Yeah.
0: Doesn't
13: facial expression at all over it. Yeah. And Trump was like, ugh.
0: Yeah. Talk about being just super disciplined about everything. We're joined now by our White House correspondent, John Decker, whose report's brought to you by Advocate Health Advisors, helping seniors make informed Medicare decisions that impact cost, quality, and access to care. 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So, Xi, we were just talking about Xi Jinping's, Xi Jinping's arrival in Washington yesterday. And the first big event today is going to be these public remarks, which should happen a little after 10, correct?
14: That is correct, yeah. I'll be on hand for that. You know, I was on hand for when President Xi hosted President Trump for that state visit back in mid-May. And that's a reciprocal effort by the president returning the favor. So a full day of events associated with the state visit, which culminates with a steak dinner tonight in the East Room at the White House.
0: I can't remember when President Trump landed in China. Did Xi Jinping meet him? Was there a red carpet rolled out for him?
14: Well, there was a red carpet rolled out for him when he arrived, but he was not met by President Xi. He was met by the vice premier of China. It's essentially, you know, as if J.D. Vance went out to meet with President Xi at Andrews instead of President Trump. But President Trump going out to Andrews himself with the first lady to greet President Xi upon his arrival at Andrews Air Force Base.
0: I think if I were Trump, I would have sent like Doug Burgum or somebody like that.
13: Doug Burgum. Oh, wow.
0: Too strong of a message, you think?
14: Yeah, I'll tell him you said that.
0: You've got the big meetings. They're going to happen at 11:30. You've got the bilateral in the Oval Office and then a larger meeting at noon in the cabinet room, right?
14: That is all correct. That's the schedule on tap today. I'm in the pool. So if any of those meetings open up to the press, I'll be there. You know, I'll be using my elbows with the Chinese press corps. They can be kind of rough heading into these places. So looking forward to that. And hopefully, if it does indeed open up, hopefully getting an opportunity to ask either president, President Trump or President Xi, a question or two.
0: And what's on the agenda here? Obviously, for Trump, it sounds like AI is going to be a topic of conversation. And then trade is going to be a huge discussion. Anything else you're hearing that the president might bring up with Xi Jinping?
14: Well, trade, tariffs, number one. Anytime you're talking about the leaders of the two largest economies in the world, you're talking about trade for sure. Mm-hmm. But also security, the future of Taiwan, that will likely be brought up by China. And then, of course, the ongoing war in Iran and China's support for Iran in terms of trading with Iran, purchasing its oil. Those are all items that will be on the agenda today.
0: All right. Our White House correspondent, John Decker, with us. John, we're looking forward to your recap tomorrow. Thanks so much.
14: Thank you. Have a great day. Bye-bye.
0: All right. You as well. When we come back, I've got a little bit more I want to say on the meeting at Joint Base Andrews.
13: Where
0: Trump showed up and greeted Xi Jinping yesterday. We'll get to that in a second right here on the Ryan.
2: St. Pete accident, 4th Street North, northbound at 87th Avenue North. Checking out the 275 on the St. Pete side. Pretty good southbound. Northbound, just a little bit of volume building after 375, but we're looking good all the way onto the Sunshine Skyway Bridge, US 19. Some volume southbound just after Gulf to Bay Boulevard. Reports of a crash right now at Ulmerton Road at Starkey. We'll keep an eye on that for you. 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
0: Am I wrong for questioning why President Trump went and met Xi Jinping at Joint Base Andrews after Xi Jinping couldn't drag his ass to the airport when Trump arrived for his state visit to China?
13: No, I mean, I don't think you're wrong for questioning that. But didn't we question he had a pretty big to-do when Putin came to visit, too? Remember that whole thing? The red carpet? Didn't he meet him at the plane, too? I'm pretty sure he did.
0: Yeah, I think he did. Now, I remember there was a big spectacle when he landed in China. They had dancers and stuff. Remember, there was this whole thing at the airport for his arrival. But I feel like if Xi didn't show up, then you don't show up.
13: Right.
0: You send, you know, like J.D. Vance or Doug Burgum.
13: Right.
0: Somebody like that. You send them to Joint Base Andrews to meet Xi Jinping, and you kind of reciprocate the reception that you got. And also, if you're going to roll out the red carpet, that's fine. You got to do it in a little more organized way.
13: I know. It was a disaster. It was like, how many people does it take to roll out a red carpet?
0: It looked like, if you haven't seen the video of how this went down, it looked like when the rain starts to come down at a baseball game and they roll out
13: the
0: tarp.
13: They scramble.
0: Yeah, they scramble and they roll out the tarp. That's kind of what it was like. It was a pretty
13: They need to make it a little bit more ceremonious, like organized.
0: I do like, though, how Trump, when he has these world leaders in, he always has the jets fly overhead. Now, it was a little loud for him based on how he kind of flinched. Yeah. But I like how he sends that message, at least. When we come back to start the next hour of the show, a top election forecaster shifts the race for governor here in Florida from leans Republican to toss-up. But is that really where the race is at? We'll get to it next here on The Ryan Gorman Show.
21: 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Who wouldn't want 18% return? But when we're talking about retirement, I think that's exactly when you have to really look beyond the investment returns.
22: Oh, so true, Elizabeth. And you're referring to investments called structured notes. They have buffers, barriers, caps, auto call provisions, and even principal protection, which depends on the financial strength of the institution behind the investment. I have two words for everybody: Lehman Brothers. Investors who owned structured notes marketed as principal protected when Lehman collapsed in 2008, they lost $15 billion of their liquidity. that definitely was not protected. So instead of just asking how much can I make, I would also ask what has to happen for me to actually receive that return, and what happens if things don't go as planned.
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13: Guaranteed human.
5: 77 degrees. Good morning, I'm Chris Trankman. Your Tampa Bay forecast. A mix of clouds and sun with spotty afternoon thunderstorms. High 90. Traffic and your complete forecast from Channel 8 meteorologist Juliana Mejia coming up. Our top story at 8 o'clock. Pasco County has declared a state of emergency following the state's first death related to dengue fever, which involved a resident in neighboring Hillsborough County. Pasco officials are urging residents to remove standing water and to protect against mosquito bites to prevent further spread of the disease. A Pinellas County judge has found Tarpon Springs plastic surgeon Thomas Kozowski guilty of killing Largo attorney Stephen Causey in 2023. It's not clear whether Kozowski will receive the death penalty or spend the rest of his life in prison.
6: In remarks following a brief penalty phase, Judge Joseph Ballone said while the murder was carried out for financial gain and was calculated and premeditated, there were still some lingering questions, including whether the murder was heinous, atrocious, or cruel.
23: It really cannot be proved beyond a reasonable doubt, and it's not the fault of the state at all, and it's not a fault of law enforcement at all. It's just is what it is.
6: Before Ballone makes his recommendation on Kozowski's fate, a Spencer hearing, or a last chance for the defense to argue against the death penalty, will be held on October 8th. Reed Shepard, News Radio, WFLA.
5: During the penalty phase, several people offered victim impact statements, including Causey's husband, Michael Montgomery, who told the court he still suffers from survivor's guilt.
24: I know logically that Stephen's murder was the result of someone else's actions. I know there was nothing I could have done, but grief doesn't allow logic to prevail. There is a part of me that still returns to that promise and asks how I could have promised to protect someone I loved and still have been unable to save him.
5: Others who spoke included Causey's law partner, Jake Blanchard, who spoke of their friendship and working relationship. Former Tampa Bay Buccaneer Warren Sapp has filed a lawsuit against the city of Tampa, claiming city officials turned a visit to pick up paperwork into a confrontation that interrupted the city council meeting. Police were called, and the Football Hall of Famer was escorted out of the building. The suit claims Sapp's First Amendment rights were violated. A Polk County government employee is believed to have killed himself after being accused of video voyeurism. Now, Sheriff Grady Judd is saying deputies might have been able to find Sean Krause, save his life, and get him the help he needed had they had the use of license plate reading cameras.
25: But we were hindered from finding him before he killed himself because some of our best technology to protect you and keep you safe was taken away from us.
5: Krause was suspected of leaving a hidden camera in the women's room at the Polk County Tax Collector's IT office in Bartow. His body was discovered at Colt Creek State Park on the Polk-Sumter County line Tuesday morning, as well as a 17-page suicide note in his car. A federal judge is temporarily lifting the ban on three media outlets from the White House. It comes after President Trump accused CNN, MS Now, and Politico of creating fake news and negative coverage and banned their journalists. They sued. The White House television press pool stopped covering Trump's events, and an emergency hearing was held on Wednesday. The Tampa Bay Rays may have suffered a letdown after clinching the American League East. The Yankees beat the Rays 9-2 last night in New York, a day after the Rays beat the Yanks and wrapped up the division title. Tampa Bay traffic and weather coming up. Next news update in 30 minutes. I'm Chris Trankman, News Radio WFLA.
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2: Pete accident, 4th Street North, northbound at 87th Avenue North. Checking out the 275 on the St. Pete side. Pretty good southbound. Northbound, just a little bit of volume building after 375, but we're looking good all the way onto the Sunshine Skyway Bridge. US 19, some volume southbound just after Gulf to Bay Boulevard. Reports of a crash right now at Ulmerton Road at Starkey. We'll keep an eye on that for you. I'm Pat Largo, News Radio, WFLA.
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13: Happy Thursday, Tampa Bay. Keeping things drier today with a front passing through, ushering in some drier air as well as a bit of a breeze. So highs will remain near normal in the mid and upper 80s, around 89 degrees for downtown Tampa. A partly cloudy sky with a limited 20% chance of a spotty shower or two drifting throughout the afternoon from north to south. Wind speeds between about 10 to 15 miles per hour and will keep things mainly clear for the overnight, waking up a little cooler, much nicer into your Friday morning in the upper 60s, low 70s. I'm Max 7-8 meteorologist Juliana Mejia.
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0: Welcome to the Ryan Gorman Show on this Thursday, September 24th. I'm Ryan Gorman with Dana McKay and Karen Curtis from our newsroom. Coming up this hour, why the Democratic nominee for U.S. Senate here in Florida, Angie Nixon, has to complete 15 hours of community service. Dana has that trending story at 8:25. Plus, we'll do a deeper dive into what to watch for from President Trump's meetings today with Chinese President Xi Jinping, Vice Provost for Defense and National Security Research at FIU, Brian Fonseca. Going to check in with some analysis at 8:35. Right now, let's bring in Karen Curtis for today's top stories. Good morning, Karen.
10: Well, good morning. We have an updated forecast on Florida's great race for governor between Republican Representative Byron Donalds, who is Trump endorsed. Can we say that still, or that's been exposed?
0: We can say that. He's not saying it on his website. Well, he's got it in one small portion.
13: Along with all the others, kind of blended in.
0: Right.
10: And former Congressman David Jolly, who switched parties. He's now a Democrat. Mm-hmm. So according to Decision Desk HQ, Florida governor's midterm race has tightened up considerably. So, yeah, Donalds was leading with 68% probability of being elected earlier in September. And now that number has dwindled to 60% chance of winning. But it's not a tie. HQ's projected vote share still shows Donalds at 51.5%, a Democrat nominee David Jolly at 48.5%.
0: Yeah, so they've moved their forecast from leans Republican to toss-up. Now, I would say if it's a toss-up here in Florida, I still think Republicans have the advantage. So if you were saying, you know, this race could go either way, then because of the registration advantage and the ground game that Republicans have shown election cycle after election cycle here in Florida, I would feel pretty confident saying I think Donalds squeaks one out.
10: Yeah, Jolly significantly outmatched in fundraising.
0: Yeah,
10: million and a half more registered Republican voters.
0: Mm-hmm.
10: And remember, in 2022, DeSantis absolutely clobbered Charlie Crist, the former former congressman, former Republican.
0: Right, former everything.
10: But that was different.
0: Yeah, I don't think there's going to be an outcome like that. Donalds isn't going to win this by 20-something points. I think this is going to be much closer to what we saw in 2018. And if you remember then, you had Andrew Gillum. He was actually leading in a lot of polls.
10: That was a squeaker.
0: That was a tight one that DeSantis pulled out. And it was really, honestly, it was that week leading up to the election when things started to really shift. I remember all of a sudden covering that, talking to some different people, like, oh, we're seeing something where it looks like Republicans could do better than expected here. It's September 24th. We've got a ways to go. I think the big picture story is that races are tightening across the country, including here in Florida. We're seeing it not just with the race for governor, but some congressional races as well. I think that's to be expected. We actually asked on social media last night, if you think forecasts like what we're seeing from DDHQ and Cook Political Report and Fox News, if they're accurate, James says, when your polls are taken from all Democrats, what else would you expect? Well, James, I'll caution you, you know, that St. Pete poll survey that came out recently, it came out late last week. I mean, that was a survey where I think it was Republican voters plus 11. So that was not
13: a Democrat poll.
0: Yeah, an oversampling of Democrats in that poll. So you really got to look at each poll individually and how they're done. Another commenter said Hillary was supposed to win. They had her at 96%.
10: Good one.
0: You're right about that.
13: Yeah,
0: you are right about
13: true.
0: That.
13: True.
0: That is true. But that's why you've got to look at trend lines. I think you've got to take all of this with a bit of a grain of salt. And you have to look at a number of different things. I mean, this isn't that difficult. It's a midterm election year. You've got one party that controls everything in D.C. You look at how people view the economy, always the most important issue. They're not thrilled with it right now. You've got gas prices that are well over $4. All of that is one hell of a mix of issues that could easily lead to the party out of power doing really well in the upcoming election. Not to mention Trump being on the ballot, and there are some Trump voters, they vote for him. They don't really care.
13: They're not even going to bother voting in this one.
0: Independents are probably going to break a bit more Democrat than they have Republican in recent years. And whenever Trump is in office, we saw this in 2018, Democrats get really fired up and they want to send a message. So you add all of that together and the ingredients are there for Democrats to do well in the midterm. So I think some of this is common sense too, not just, you know, what the polling shows or things like that. Let's get to another top story now, Karen.
10: Okay, so our Miami-Dade sheriff, Rosie Gutierrez-Stutz, is saying, look, don't be afraid that your public safety will go down if you vote for Amendment 3, which will offer homestead exemption relief to homeowners and relief on your property insurance, or property taxes, rather. But remember, Rick Scott was on your show, and he said that Amendment 3 would decimate the budget in his hometown of Naples.
0: Yeah.
10: And he tried to get out of it.
0: Right.
10: Yeah.
0: Right. That was an interesting moment. Like, Senator Scott, you're going to vote for it? I'm really worried about it. You know, it's going to impact these counties and their ability to keep the public safe, especially in my county where I live, Collier County. And it was like, all right, so you're not real thrilled about Amendment 3. Then a couple of days later, after that made a bunch of news, like, I'm all for it.
13: He acted like that never happened.
0: Like, dude, I asked you straight up.
10: You're
13: trying to create a media narrative.
0: This is interesting, though, because you've got a lot of sheriffs, including Polk County Sheriff Grady Judd,
13: who
0: they've been warning and pushing back against Amendment 3, campaigning against it. You've got the Miami-Dade sheriff saying, And nothing to worry about.
13: Nothing to worry about.
10: She's on X saying that she said, look, voters should not be led to believe that saving money on their property taxes will mean fewer deputies or weaker public safety. Tax relief and public safety are not competing priorities. But I will tell you, I was just covering the Miami-Dade Commissioner meeting where they passed their budget, $14.3 billion budget. Mm. And there was the sheriff, Rosie Cordero Stutz, telling them, but you're shortchanging my deputies. I won't be able to pay them. So,
0: yeah, it felt kind of like a political message that she put out here, because there's no question you have different law enforcement agencies that are saying, and especially if you're in one of those counties where you're very heavily reliant on property taxes to pay for police and firefighters, yeah, because you don't have other sources of revenue,
10: yeah,
0: coming in, other options, then that creates an issue. And a lot of that is in those rural. There's a reason that Governor DeSantis had initially wanted that trust fund for, yeah, rural counties, because he knew that if this passes without that, those counties are going to take a massive hit and you might see cuts to things like public safety. Now, that's not part of this amendment that's going to be voted on in November. But again, notable when you've got a sheriff coming out and saying something different from what you're hearing from a lot of other sheriffs. And this is an issue where, again, I think the recent poll from St. Pete Poll showed 45% in favor. And then you had like 25% undecided. I think it's going to be close on this amendment 60. 3.

0: 4th Street North due to a crash northbound at 87th Avenue North. And in Hillsboro, an accident on Sun City Center Boulevard just west of 75 at 27th Street. 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
10: 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Ryan and Dana.
4: So there's a new AP KFF poll that came out. They talked to 2,200 rural registered voters and found about half of them say the U.S. economy is worse than when President Trump returned to office, even though rural voters remain more supportive of Trump than Americans overall. And this poll was conducted before diesel prices really started to spike. So the biggest problem for rural voters is affordability. Groceries, gas, healthcare, their top concerns. And about three quarters rate the cost of living in their communities as only fair or poor. I've pointed this out a number of times. I feel like rural communities do not get the attention they deserve.
11: No, they don't at all.
4: Especially from the national media. And I'm not just talking about the mainstream media, where most of them who work for the mainstream media come from the coasts. I'm talking about Fox News, too, where they're always focused on issues involving like New York City or Chicago. And they don't spend enough time talking about what rural communities are going through. But this doesn't show that rural voters are switching to Democrats. Rural Republicans still tend to trust Republicans more on economic issues. The weaknesses that are showing up here, it's more frustration and diminished enthusiasm, not party switching. But that can have an impact on a midterm if you've got rural voters who you need to show up. They're a big part of your base. And they don't go to the polls and vote for your party.
11: Right, exactly. And I think a lot of them probably are still blaming Biden for all this. And yeah, then I think over time, maybe that starts to catch up. Like, it seems like more people are getting frustrated with Trump, and there's only so much you can do to defend him.
4: Yeah, only about 4 in 10 rural voters approve of Trump's handling of the economy. And even among rural Republicans, just 45% say Trump has made their local economy better. This is a quick clip from a farmer who is in Iowa talking about how diesel costs.

0: us have impacted his business.
1: I just wish they would get that deal settled over in the Middle East. It's going to have to happen sometime, because another year of this and the economy and everything can't handle this. You know, I don't think it can handle it two or three more months.
0: And then you've got this trucker from Georgia.
2: I leased this truck and trailer. Cost me $2,300 a week to lease it. Then once the fuel prices come out, there's very little left. It's getting to the point where it's not worth it.
0: And you know, if you're one of those who looks at these polls and says, it's fake news, it's garbage, well, don't even bother looking at the polling. If you take a look at what's happening on the ground in Iowa, the Republican Senate candidate there, and what she's saying, really pushing back against the Iran war, talking about how diesel prices, something has to be done about them. You can look at how these campaigns act and get a sense as to what's going on, what they're hearing from the constituents they talk to.
3: Right.
0: Kansas, Texas. I mean, Greg Abbott doing a 180 on data centers. Well, he's running for a re-election. Tells you a little something about what he's seeing. And that race looks like it's tightening up, not to mention diesel prices and things like that impacting Texans. So you can look at that, how the campaigns are reacting and what they're saying, and get a sense as to what the issues are that are driving those campaigns and what they're likely hearing from voters. When we come back, why the Democratic nominee for U.S. Senate here in Florida, Angie Nixon, has to complete 15 hours of community service. Dana has that trending story next here on the Ryan Gore.
4: Right lane blocked in St. Pete, crash on 4th Street North, northbound at 87th Avenue North. And some volume on northbound U.S. 19 getting by East Bay. 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At some point, body pain may creep in and become your reality that day. But Aleve is here to keep you moving. 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So don't let pain hold you back. Try Aleve today. 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I'm Pat Largo, News Radio WFLA.
5: Mike Lester, fiduciary wealth manager and founder of Talon, is in the studio. I'm Cheryl White. And Mike, I want to talk about annuity sales right now.
6: Okay.
5: Yeah, they're through the roof. $464 billion in 2025.
6: And every time you bring it up, they're always through the roof.
5: I know.
6: Okay.
5: Why is that?
6: I think I know why. Doesn't mean I have to agree with it. There is the incentive to promote them. And then I would take it a step further and I would say it's marketing. The more information you get out there, or the more awareness that the insurance industry, which, I mean, all annuities come from insurance companies, just in case some of our listeners don't know. So these are insurance products that are generated by life insurance companies. And it's very, very profitable for not just the insurance companies, but it's also very profitable for the advisors that sell them to promote them. They're both doing well. So the more you can sell, the more you can make, and then the more you want to sell, and marketing makes that happen. You would think that there was a tremendous amount of regulation when it comes to annuities in general and advertising for annuities and all of that.
5: Well, yes.
6: Well, yeah, one would think. And it's not that there aren't rules, and it's not that there isn't regulation, but somebody has to actually enforce it, right, for anything to ever happen. And that's a big, big problem. So the financial services industry, not the insurance industry, but the financial services industry, the more regulated side of it where we are, you know, being fiduciaries and SEC registered, it has been fighting for years to have way, way more regulation and tougher rules and everything else when it comes to the annuities. And they've had a very, very hard time doing it. So I really, really hate that the industry allows the advisors and the insurance companies to state that the money that you get out of your fixed index annuity is income. It's horribly misleading. I haven't experienced that. To me, income is, let's say you had $100,000, you invested it. Let's say you made 10% on your $100,000. Now I've got $110,000. I pull the $10,000 out, I still have $100,000. That was income. I made the money. The fixed index annuities, very, very rarely, if, you know, and over a long enough period of time, in my opinion, never work that way. So if somebody is taking your money, putting it into an account, telling you have to leave it locked up in there for 10 years and saying you get guaranteed income, but every time they send money to your checking account, they're just paying you out of your own pocket, it's not income.
5: If you have questions about annuities or would like to learn more about Mike and the Talon team, call 813-797-7000 and ask about your complimentary comprehensive financial plan, plus the gift of a will and trust, no cost and no obligation. 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
8: 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Angie Nixon, the Florida Democratic Senate candidate who staged a sit-in in Governor DeSantis's office back in May, will pay a $250 fine and provide 15 hours of community service to settle her case. She was arrested and charged with two misdemeanors, trespassing and resisting an officer, after she spent several hours sitting on the floor in the governor's office that day. She was protesting the new congressional map that was approved by the legislature, and she had also disrupted the proceedings during that vote by screaming into a megaphone, allegedly damaging the hearing of another member.
0: I remember that.
8: So she said on Tuesday that she did not plead guilty and that she did nothing wrong that night. And then she justified what she did, saying people should be able to walk into their government offices, speak with the leaders directly, and have a conversation.
0: Boy, if she wins that U.S. Senate race,
8: yes, we can come and knock in whenever we want. I'm guessing she probably has some type of security that travels with her on a regular basis already. Yeah.
0: I will say, so I have reached out to both campaigns in the U.S. Senate race, the Nixon campaign and the Moody campaign, and both campaigns in the race for governor, the Jolly campaign and the Donalds campaign. And the one that has been the best at responding to me and trying to set something up, the Angie Nixon campaign.
8: Oh, really? So is she coming in?
0: Well, it sucks.
8: Did she bring your megaphone?
0: The two dates that she gave, I don't know. We're going to have to talk about this off the air. But I don't think they're going to. We'll figure something out, because okay, she clearly is open and interested in doing the interview. And the other campaign's like, let's go.
8: Yeah.
0: I mean, come on.
8: Crickets.
0: Angie Nixon's campaign, they're getting back to me and trying to set something up. I mean, that tells you.
8: She wants to win.
0: She will do, you know, whatever to try to win this race. I'd be, you know, a little concerned if I were Ashley Moody when you got a candidate you're going up against who's thinking like that. We've got a whole lot coming up next, including an in-depth look at President Trump's meetings today with Chinese President Xi Jinping. Back with that next here on the Ryan Gorman Show.
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16: 77 degrees. Good morning, I'm Chris Trankman. Your Tampa Bay forecast, a mix of clouds and sun with spotty afternoon thunderstorms and a high 90. Our top story at 8:30. A federal judge is ruling in favor of three media outlets that sued to have their access to the White House restored. It comes after President Trump accused CNN, MS Now, and Politico of creating fake news and negative coverage. In an overnight ruling, U.S. District Judge Tim Kelly ordered the administration to temporarily lift the ban. A hearing on Capitol Hill involving Flock cameras.
17: The CEOs of Flock Safety, Motorola, Verkada, and Axon declined to answer questions about how their companies collect, store, and share data from the hundreds of thousands of license plate reader cameras that have gone up across the U.S.
18: We have got to find a way to balance in America privacy and security. I think there is a balance. Congress needs to lead the way.
17: Senate Judiciary Subcommittee Ranking Member Democrat Dick Durbin, Republicans, and the ACLU with similar privacy and safety concerns. Critics say the billions of images captured can be hacked by bad actors. Law enforcement agencies say the cameras are a useful tool for crime fighting. Jeff Manasso, Fox News.
16: ICE is under fire in Texas after the shooting of a suspected illegal immigrant.
19: The incident happening last month in Dallas. Jose Pantoja Morales of Mexico faces a federal gun charge after prosecutors say he grabbed the officer's gun and shot him when the officer tried to help him. The officer was hit in the femoral artery in his right leg. He was taken to a hospital. Prosecutors say Pantoja Morales faces up to 15 years in jail if convicted and was in the country illegally. Chris DeMeo, Fox News.
16: Meta is unveiling its new virtual reality glasses. They look like a pair of sunglasses, but they retail for $1,300. Tampa Bay traffic and weather coming up. Next news update in 30 minutes. I'm Chris Trankman, News Radio WFLA.
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4: Accident with multiple vehicles on southbound Veterans Expressway after Waters Avenue before Hillsborough, off to the right shoulder, but still some slowdowns there. Crash in St. Pete, 4th Street North, northbound after 83rd Avenue North, right around 87th. That's blocking a right lane. Clearwater crash, Bel Air Road at Keene Road, and a crash in Zephyr Hills on State Road 39 at Jerry Road. Pasco County majors are up to speed. I'm Pat Largo, News Radio WFLA.
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25: Happy Thursday, Tampa Bay. Keeping things drier today with a front passing through, ushering in some drier air as well as a bit of a breeze. So highs will remain near normal in the mid and upper 80s, around 89 degrees for downtown Tampa. A partly cloudy sky with a limited 20% chance of a spotty shower or two drifting throughout the afternoon from north to south. Wind speeds between about 10 to 15 miles per hour and will keep things mainly clear for the overnight, waking up a little cooler, much nicer into your Friday morning in the upper 60s, low 70s. I'm Max 708 meteorologist. Just Juliana Mejia.
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2: 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Brian Fonseca is with us this morning to talk about President Trump's meetings today with Chinese President Xi Jinping. So, Brian, let's start with something that, I don't know, maybe I'm making too big of a deal about this, but when the president visited China and he touched down, Xi Jinping was not there to greet him. He sent some people from his administration there to the airport to meet the president instead. Yesterday at Joint Base Andrews, President Trump, he's there to greet Xi Jinping. That message, is it a big deal or is it not really all that important in the grand scheme of things? And I ask because, you know, some of these world leaders like a Xi Jinping, like a Vladimir Putin, they read into those kinds of situations.
3: Oh, absolutely. First, thanks for having me on the show. I think you hit something right off the bat, which is really important. And that is the break of protocol. This is a break of protocol. And I think it's only been done 4 times that I can recall in the last few decades. 2 were for the Pope. And I think 1 was for Putin back in 2025. And so I think to your point, yes, this is a break of protocol. This is exceptional. And I think what Trump is doing is he's sending Xi 2 messages, and I think at once. I think one, he's saying you are an important guest. Mm-hmm. That's number one. And number two, you are America's principal economic and technological competitor. And so sometimes you got to break protocol to sort of, you know, further, you know, symbolize the importance of that convening. And I think this is Trump setting right off the bat, we're in business, this is important, and I'm here, and we're going to have this conversation. So I think that's part of why the protocol was broke. And again, this is not a reset in U.S.-China relations. Mm-hmm. I mean, this is an effort to manage what is probably the most consequential strategic rivalry in the world right now. And I think the interesting thing about this particular visit, in contrast, is on one end, you're going to have this extraordinary pageantry. You're going to have this, you know, just him, you know, meeting him on the tarmac. Is going to be visible and on the outside. But I think on the inside, you're going to have very hard bargaining behind closed doors about really consequential issues for American national interest.
2: And let's start with one of the big issues that's going to be a topic of discussion today, and that's trade. A lot of times what we see at the end of these kinds of meetings, especially with China, is some kind of deliverable that they're going to buy $5 billion worth of soybeans over the next, I don't know, you know, couple of years or something along those lines. Can we expect something like that again? It feels like China kind of offers that up at these meetings as something to give the president to go back to the American people with.
3: Yeah, I think that's right. And I mean, the trade war, as you point out, I mean, it hasn't disappeared. And I think what we have right now is more of a sort of truce, the tariff truce, which has now been extended into January. And I think that buys both sides time, you know, but buying time is not the same thing as solving the underlying disputes, which is sort of what you're referencing. And I think some of the things you want to watch for are tariffs. You're going to watch sort of deals on rare earths. That's really important for the United States. You're going to watch deals on semiconductor restrictions. That's very important for the other side. Look for agricultural purchases. And I think in the context of trade, which is one of the most important verticals of the discussion going on over the next few days, you're going to look for those types of things: tariffs, strategic minerals or rare earths, semiconductor restrictions, and sort of the broader, relationship between U.S. and China in the context of trade.
2: We're joined by Vice Provost for Defense and National Security Research at Florida International University, Brian Fonseca. So really, on key national security issues, we have the semiconductor chip to play, no pun intended. They have the rare earth chip to play. So is that where there could be some kind of a deal, being that both of those are so important to each country?
3: Absolutely. I think that's probably, and you framed it exactly right. You know, China has chips, you know, chips to play. China has chips to play, and so do we. And China does have the dominance on the rare earth, rare earth holdings. The U.S. has much to play in terms of the semiconductor. Now, one of the things that's going to come up in that same context, of course, is Taiwan. And I'm sure we'll talk about that here in a few seconds. But certainly, I expect some discussions to go, to sort of center on how they manage that particular component of the broader economic competition.
2: So on Taiwan, China always issues warnings about Taiwan in advance of these meetings. It's the same thing every time. What exactly will be discussed, and what's in play on that issue?
3: Yeah, I mean, I think Taiwan remains, it's probably the most consequential issue where sort of economic and technological rivalry can become an actual military conflict, right? I mean, this is an area that would take us out of the economic domain into the military domain. And so I wouldn't necessarily look for any breakthroughs on Taiwan. Mm-hmm. I'd listen to the language coming out and sort of the aftermath of the meetings. I don't think the U.S. is going to concede. I mean, it's put a pause on the billions in arms sales it was going to provide to Taiwan. It's put a pause on that for this meeting. But I don't think there's going to be any massive breakthroughs. This is probably one of the most consequential legacy issues, by the way, for Xi Jinping. I had an opportunity to visit Taiwan just a few weeks ago. And in the context of discussing Xi's, legacy, Taiwan became one of, it was very quickly understood as the most important issue for his legacy as, going down as one of the greats akin to Mao Zedong, because that's how Xi sees himself sort of in that same cloth, which is really, fascinating. So this is an incredibly important issue for China. I think this is one that the U.S. is also going to, maybe not necessarily dig in perpetuity, but it's certainly going to hold its ground on this because it's so consequential to Xi. But I think some of the things I might look for is, where does, Washington sort of reiterate its existing position? It maintains a position of strategic ambiguity right now. And so, China's not entirely sure how the U.S. is going to respond. We haven't communicated how we would respond in the context of a military crisis. Does Beijing start to draw red lines, and does that come out? And I think, probably more importantly, are the two militaries maintaining channels in the event that, that conflict ensues, ensues in that area?
2: And last question for you, AI. That's going to be a topic of discussion, and you're going to have some of the leaders of AI at the state dinner tonight. Where is there room?
3: Just a trade war of soybeans and kind of stuff. I mean, it is a serious competition who controls technologies of the future. And it's not just the models that are around proliferating. It's the foundational technology, the data centers, the cloud computing. I mean, the foundational architecture that the world is adopting. And you're seeing that China and the U.S. are proliferating as the two biggest providers of that technological foundation. So, I mean, for us, AI and advanced semiconductors are a national security issue as much as a commercial one for us. And so I would look to see who's coming to the dinner. Some of America's biggest technology leaders will be there. And I think that's a pretty good illustration of how intertwined the technology, business, and national national security, you know, equities have become. And so I think that is absolutely going to be, you know, vital to the conversation in terms of how we compete and how do we have a constructive competition? In other words, how do we, you know, not let this competition spiral into military conflict? And I think that becomes the most, you know, probably consequential issue for the 21st century is can the United States and China avoid a kinetic conflict? One of the other issues, sorry, Ryan, one of the other issues that's probably going to come up also is Iran.
5: Yeah.
3: I think to some degree, Iran's going to come up because of the revelations that China was supplying Iran with intelligence that may have led to the death of American service members. And so I expect that to come on the table at some point, maybe not as big and sort of boisterous in the context of U.S.-China relations, but it's certainly one of those things that has to be, you know, brought to the attention of Xi, you know, kind of as they level set on rules in terms of the way ahead.
2: Vice Provost for Defense and National Security Research at Florida International University, Brian Fonseca, with us this morning. Brian, really appreciate the time and insight. Thank you so much.
3: No, thanks, Ryan. Have a good one.
2: All right, you as well. We'll have some more on the Trump-Xi meetings coming up for you in just a moment here on the Ryan Gorman.
4: Road closure in St. Pete, accident on 4th Street North, northbound at 83rd Avenue North. Those northbound lanes are closed, and a crash slowing things down in Clearwater on Bel Air Road at Keene Road. 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
2: A little bit more on the Trump-Xi meetings. My point on Trump meeting Xi at Joint Base Andrews, when Xi didn't meet Trump at the airport when President Trump went to China for a state visit, you can look at it two ways. And I tend to prefer a tougher approach to our adversaries like China than what Trump typically does. But look, he's got a style and he's got a way, and this is how he has operated his whole life. So he likes to show up and engage and try to like build this personal relationship with these world leaders.
7: Well,
2: that's
7: his
2: style.
7: Well, if he rolls out the red carpet, it's like making a big deal out of them.
2: Right. And I get it. I would have preferred him send a different message, especially because I think he has a unique opportunity because that is how he operates. I feel like if you don't do that and you're Trump, it really sends a message. Hey, we're not messing around here.
7: Right.
2: Okay.
7: Right. Yeah. You're
2: serious.
7: Not getting the red carpet and me showing up to greet you this time.
2: Instead,
7: yeah.
2: You got J.D. Vance and you got no carpet.
7: right.
2: But I understand, you know, why he did what he did. I understand his strategy. I would like to, and again, this probably isn't going to happen because it's just not how he does things. I would like to see a bit of a tougher stance from Trump in these Q&As with reporters. And, you know, if there is some kind of a press conference or something along those lines, a little bit of a tougher tone. Generally, it's very, we're making deals, we're doing this, we're doing that.
7: It's very positive, yes.
2: Yeah, and the reason I say I'd like to see a little bit of a tougher tone from Trump is because when you have that visual of Trump and he's creating this good personal BFF kind of relationship with Xi, and Xi is so stoic and there's no reaction, I think for some, and you know, the whole world's watching this, it can make Xi look tougher.
7: Right.
2: You know what I mean?
7: Yes, I totally agree with what you're saying. Yeah.
2: And so that's why behind closed doors, whatever Trump needs to do to wheel and deal and try to get something done, that's fine. In front of the cameras, I'd just like to see a bit of a more stoic, tougher.
7: Should he do a Zelensky on him, like what he did to Vladimir Zelensky?
2: Fantastic. I would love to see
7: that. Into him.
2: Although we might have a nuclear war on our hands after something along those lines. But it's going to be a fascinating day. I mean, this is a consequential meeting and there are really big issues at play. And of course, we're going to have a full recap for you tomorrow morning. And if you think I'm wrong on any of that, feel free to weigh in. Just go to RyanGormanShow.com. That's where you can leave a talk back. You can record 30 seconds of whatever it is you want to say. And we'll circle back to those tomorrow. When we come back, what you missed this morning and some of the stories to keep an eye on throughout the day. We're back with that in a moment here on the Ryan Gorman.
4: 4th Street North, northbound shutdown at 83rd Avenue North due to a crash. Disabled vehicle in Hillsborough County, Turkey Creek Road, northbound at Trapnell Road. 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
2: Wrapping things up with the final few minutes of the Ryan Gorman Show here on this Thursday morning. So obviously, if you missed any of our preview of these really consequential meetings between President Trump and Chinese President Xi Jinping that are going to unfold throughout the day today. We're going to have that for you on the podcast. Also, we talked to Trump White House reporter for Axios, Mark Caputo, about Trump's sideline meeting at the UN with the acting president of Venezuela, Delcy Rodriguez. He had some really interesting insight into all of that, into the Trump administration's thinking on Venezuela. We're going to have that for you on the podcast as well, along with a lot on the midterms, a lot on the races here in Florida. Things heating up, getting more interesting, and we're covering it every step of the way. Tomorrow morning, of course, we're going to have a recap of what unfolds today with President Trump and Xi Jinping. Also, at 8:35 tomorrow, we're going to bring Patrick DeHaan from Gas Buddy back on. Want to find out what happened over the past couple of days with this gas price spike that we saw here in Florida. Will it start to come down next week based on where oil prices are at right now? And also diesel prices. What's going on there? And will a diesel export ban help? So we'll have that for you at 8:35 tomorrow. We'll be back first thing tomorrow morning here on WIOD in South Florida, WFLA in the Tampa Bay area and Orlando, and everywhere on your iHeartRadio app. Have a great rest of your day.
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6: Good morning, I'm Chris Trankman. Your Tampa Bay forecast. A mix of clouds and sun with spotty afternoon thunderstorms. High 90. Traffic and your complete forecast from Channel 8 meteorologist Juliana Mejia coming up. Our top story. A state of emergency is declared in Pasco County because of the danger of dengue fever. The state's first deadly case of the disease was reported in neighboring Hillsborough County, and dengue survivor Requin Nicolette told News Channel 8 what it felt like.
8: It lasted for probably like 3 or 4 months after the bone pain. It literally felt like a Charlie horse, I guess, in your arm.
6: Pasco officials say the threat from mosquitoes carrying the disease needs to be front and center. Residents are urged to remove standing water and to protect against mosquito bites and to take extra care when traveling. Pro Football Hall of Famer Warren Sapp isn't giving up his dispute with the city of Tampa. It was last week where he was trespassed off the property of City Hall after interrupting the council meeting.
23: The folks that are in our offices that are being disruptive to city council procedures out of order, I have asked them to leave the premises. They have refused to leave the premises. I'm going to call a recess. I want everybody to remain in their seats.
6: The former Buccaneer says he was at City Hall to get some paperwork. He's filed a suit in federal court claiming the city violated his First Amendment rights. Tarpon Springs plastic surgeon Thomas Kozowski has been found guilty of killing Largo attorney Stephen Causey in 2023. Meanwhile, the court heard several victim impact statements, one from Melissa Byers, the executive director of the St. Petersburg Bar Association.
24: Steve is not what others envision as a stereotypical attorney. He didn't drive the expensive car while living in a multi-million dollar home. He didn't wear the perfectly tailored suit while sitting in a high-rise office. He didn't hide behind slick vocabulary or attempt to make others feel small. He simply loved the law.
6: Causey's husband, Michael Montgomery, says he doesn't want Causey's life to be defined by the way it ended. Data centers have shot up the ladder of leading issues in the race for governor. Speaking in Fort Lauderdale, Democrat David Jolly says Florida should tap the brakes on runaway AI development.
25: It's the bottom line. The environmental impact and public health questions are enough for me, but also the long-term economic impact. I just think it's appropriate to say, let's hit the pause button right now.
6: Republican Byron Donald says there's a Florida law in place that leaves those data center decisions up to county governments.
26: We now have 27 counties and municipalities that have either issued moratoriums or bans. As governor, we are not going to preempt that. If a local government doesn't want to do it, then they're not going to do it.
6: Recent polls show the race between Jolly and Donald's has tightened heading into November's election. Tampa Bay traffic and weather coming up. Next news update in 30 minutes. I'm Chris Trankman, News Radio WFLA.
5: This is a Bloomberg Money Minute. Diners may be holding on to their wallets. Shares of the company behind Olive Garden, Longhorn Steakhouse, and Ruth's Chris are falling in trading. Darden Restaurants reported quarterly sales that missed Wall Street expectations. Spending at Olive Garden fell short of estimates. The company said earlier this year that the mood among consumers is a little cautious. Geopolitics are front and center for investors. They're waiting on developments from the summit between President Trump and Chinese leader Xi Jinping. Meantime, oil climbing after Iran's supreme leader said Tehran may expand the war to the Indian Ocean if the U.S. or Israel attacks again. Stock futures are lower this morning. And YouTube will live stream Coachella for the next 4 years. The video site was selected over rival bids from Netflix and Amazon. The largest music festival in North America renewed its deal with YouTube because it said the site offers the largest and most global audience of any streaming service. Courtney Donahoe, Bloomberg Radio.
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4: 4th Street North, northbound shutdown at 83rd Avenue North due to a crash. Disabled vehicle in Hillsborough County, Turkey Creek Road, northbound at Trapnell Road. 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
7: Happy Thursday, Tampa Bay. Keeping things drier today with a front passing through, ushering in some drier air as well as a bit of a breeze. So highs will remain near normal in the mid and upper 80s, around 89 degrees for downtown Tampa. A partly cloudy sky with a limited 20% chance of a spotty shower or two drifting throughout the afternoon from north to south. Wind speeds between about 10 to 15 miles per hour and will keep things mainly clear for the overnight, waking up a little cooler, much nicer into your Friday morning in the upper 60s, low 70s. I'm Max 78 meteorologist. Juliana Mejia.
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0: and he talks about one of these guys named Jesus. And he has come down and he is causing quite a stir and the people are following him. He's been crucified. Okay. That's it. Doesn't talk about the resurrection or anything else, but verifies that the man Jesus lived. And she says, there's no way to even prove that he exists. What kind of AI slop of a human being are you as a minister? You don't even know that. You can't. How can you be in a church? I'll tell you how. Actually, she'll tell you how. Listen to the rest of this.
1: Any more than we have of knowing that the original Buddha ever existed.
2: Yeah, yeah.
1: And whether or not Jesus existed doesn't really matter to me. The fact remains that that message that was delivered by someone named Jesus, supposedly, and it could have all been made up for all I know.
0: She talks about how the crucifixion is not even about like our sins. She talks about how that is just an example of a social justice warrior. Okay. This is crazy. This is white people crazy, like Jeremiah Wright is black people crazy. It's the same exact story. Same story. Except I think Jeremiah Wright actually did believe in Jesus. Okay. Let me explain. I've seen this movie before because I was on the air broadcasting during Jeremiah Wright in 2007. And I know that story very, very well. So let me tell you that story and show you how this story is going to end. You're not going to like it, Texas, but it's going to happen. More in a second. First, let me tell you about My Patriot Supply. One of the most valuable things you can own in a crisis is time. 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
0: Okay, so here's the thing on Jeremiah Wright. Jeremiah Wright did the same thing. It was all about social justice. Jesus was just the first social justice warrior, yada, yada, yada. He was saying crazy things, absolutely crazy things about how the antipathy of white people, white people, all of the stuff that has grown into DEI and everything else, he was preaching it from the pulpit so badly that Oprah Winfrey, who attended his church for a while, left and said she could not go to his church. Okay. Oprah Winfrey. But Barack Obama went for 20 years and said exactly what James Tallarico is saying about this church. It's my church. I was raised in it. I know it. The pastor is my great, great friend, blah, blah, blah, blah, blah. I spent months showing the world about Jeremiah Wright. The left is so far gone that their religion has become politics. Okay. And so everything I say is not going to affect Democrats. They will dismiss this. Even the most religious of them, they go on to say that she goes on to say something like evangelicals are just not very smart. They're just going to dismiss it because their religion has become politics. Republicans, maybe there's a chance that you're awake. Okay. But it didn't wake up enough Republicans, enough Christians on the other side to say we got to really stand up against, because they bought into hope and change. And I think there are so many Republicans now that are not bought into hope and change. They're actually into despair and everything's always going to stay the same, that they're just not going to go. I'm telling you right now, we are not fighting politicians. We are not fighting parties. We are fighting good versus evil. And, well, it's lesser of two evils. No, this is a much lesser version of evil if you vote, if you're voting for Paxton, because none of this crap is going to come in. And all of this, notice they are tying the church to social justice, which means everything they believe in social justice comes from God, a different God, not the God you know, but their God. And they cloak it with Christianity. This is as dangerous as any conservative that says they want a Christian prince on the throne. Okay? It's dangerous. Really, really bad. But if history plays itself out the way it did last time, it's not going to change, and he'll win. Now, quickly, I've only got a couple of seconds. There's some news on this that actually might change things a little bit.
2: Yeah, Angela Paxton, Ken Paxton's estranged wife because of the cheating scandal, she actually last week told Republican women to vote GOP even if we're mad at them. She didn't mention Paxton by name, but the insinuation is, get over it, vote GOP.
0: All right, more in just a second. Next, AI.
4: This is a great one.
0: Coming up in just a second. Okay. Who are the people you trust most in life? Think about it for a second. They're the people who have shown you over time, over and over again, that they are who they say they are. What they believe really matters to them, and they'll shoot straight and they'll stand up for it every single time. You know what their actions are going to be because it matches their words. That's how you gain trust, okay? Who do you trust when you're doing business? 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
3: Good morning, I'm Chris Trankman. Your Tampa Bay forecast. A mix of clouds and sun with spotty afternoon thunderstorms, high 90. Our top story, the leaders of the world's two most powerful nations had a face-to-face meeting in Washington, President Trump and Xi Jinping talking trade.
11: There was one time-sensitive issue on the table. That trade truce the U.S. and Beijing struck in South Korea last year was set to expire in November. Treasury Secretary Scott Bessent, that agreement has now been extended to January. Bessent hopes that will give the two sides more time to strike a more fulsome deal, even though Bessent says China has fallen short of some of its commitments, particularly on rare earth minerals. But China has some red lines, too, and Xi will likely continue to push President Trump for restraint on Taiwan.
3: Madeline Rivera reporting. The CEOs of Anthropic and OpenAI both told the UN on Wednesday AI needs stronger global coordination to control risks. It's all happening amid revelations that several AI models escaped containment. Russia is accused of hiding companies in the U.S.
12: The Department of Justice alleges Lee Reber of Boise, Idaho, helped Russian nationals hide their ownership of a digital forensics firm. The software, purportedly American but really developed in Russia, had previously been sold to the FSB, the intelligence agency successor to the KGB. Prosecutors say Russians made big decisions at the firm, set Reber's compensation, and controlled Oxygen's bank accounts. Davidov was arrested at London's Heathrow Airport, and American authorities are seeking his extradition. Jonathan Savage, Fox News.
3: Eight sailors assigned to the USS Abraham Lincoln aircraft carrier attempted suicide during its Middle East deployment. Lincoln has been at sea for more than 300 days and is now heading back home. Tampa Bay traffic and weather coming up. Next news update in 30 minutes. I'm Chris Trankman, News Radio WFLA.
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17: 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And they said any minute now it should be opening up. 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
19: Happy Thursday, Tampa Bay. Keeping things drier today with a front passing through, ushering in some drier air as well as a bit of a breeze. So highs will remain near normal in the mid and upper 80s, around 89 degrees for downtown Tampa. A partly cloudy sky with a limited 20% chance of a spotty shower or two drifting throughout the afternoon from north to south. Wind speeds between about 10 to 15 miles per hour and will keep things mainly clear for the overnight, waking up a little cooler, much nicer into your Friday morning in the upper 60s, low 70s. I'm Max 7-8 meteorologist Juliana Mejia.
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21: It'll be the Falcons at the Packers in the Thursday night NFL game. Michael Penix, out since last season's ACL tear, returning for Atlanta tonight. Jameis Winston is the starting QB for the Giants now. Jackson Dart having surgery on his left knee. He'll miss the rest of the regular season. Baseball, the Padres, Phillies, and Cubs all on the brink of clinching playoff berths. The Padres have gone up a game on the other two in the race for the top National League wild card. I'm Matt McCoy.
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0: All right. Well, you have to get the insider. If you don't have it, you really are missing half the show. Because Jason comes in and fills in, and we've just had a lot more to say. And I just said to Ricky, should we continue this on the rest of the hour here on Tell Rico? Because we had a fascinating conversation. A short one, but a fascinating conversation. And she's like, no, we got to move on to the AI thing. And we do. But join us on the Insider, and you help support us in all of the things that we're doing. So we really, really appreciate it. But you're missing out. You're missing out. All right. By the way, glenbeck.com/torch. Okay. So let me tell you the latest on the rogue AI agent. A rogue open AI agent just hacked an Australian government website, and this happened in June. It got access to private data in what experts say is the first known case of its kind in the world. The agent infiltrated a statistics portal containing non-sensitive data on Australia's universal healthcare scheme, Medicare. So they go in. They got all of this information. We don't know what. They say it was non-sensitive, but it was public and private information. and this apparently this just did it on its own. So the Prime Minister of Australia had a, quote, very frank discussion with OpenAI CEO Sam Altman for taking too long to disclose the breach. Australia didn't even know it happened. And then Sam Altman was like, hey, I want you to know something happened in June that you should know about. And the Prime Minister was like, excuse me, when did this happen? Why didn't you notify us? And he said he's taking legal action against OpenAI. This is what this whole thing is about right now. We got to be regulated. They want cover from the United States government. Don't give them any cover. Don't. You know I'm a proponent of AI. I also believe that there's going to come a time you might have to, you know, cut out of AI. But you do not give them any cover, because this is what this whole thing is about in the last week or 2 weeks, about, oh, we need to have, you know, we need the government to tell us why. Oh, we can't do this. We can't do this. Because what they want is to be able to wash their hands and said, hey, I did everything by the book here. You know, and they're going to, this is what they're pushing for, immunity for any future crime. This is a crime. And I'm so glad to see the Prime Minister said, there will be legal consequences. And I hope that Australia sets the example and goes after OpenAI for everything they can possibly get. This is a crime. And I don't care if your agent did the crime. You should do the time. If your company did this, you pay the consequence, whatever it is. Because we're not going to blame it on an agent. An agent has no legal status. It's not a human. It can never get any kind of human status. You cannot blame it on the agents. You blame it on the company and the human beings that are writing this stuff. If they're so afraid of what it can do, they're running to the government? No. Stop doing it. And they won't stop doing these things as long as somebody says, oh, it's not really your fault. It's the agent's fault. No, it's not. It's the human being's fault. Question, Ricky?
1: Yeah. So you remember when the Anthropic researcher said there was more than a 10% chance AI could kill all humans? Yeah. I thought it was hyperbole. Is this an example of what they were
0: Let me give you this. First of all, Donald Trump just said, we are bringing this into the government. We're talking about nationalizing AI. We are so close to, we only have one step now in warfare. We have one button. We tell AI, planet, yada, yada. They're overseeing it the whole time, but we're now about to go fully automated with the drones and everything else, except for the kill switch. And not the kill switch like I can shut the internet down. The kill switch, I switch and it kills somebody. Okay? Everything else is going to be automated. Eventually, they're going to say, we couldn't stop it. We couldn't stop it because AI will just overrule. And it will say, you know what? And you know who else is an enemy? These people. And it'll just take them out. Okay? We are so close to that. And it's really dangerous. But you take OpenAI and you now nationalize it. Now, is the government spying on Australia? Is it OpenAI? Is it a rogue agent? And there is no legal course because it's all government. It'll all be national security. So you'll never know. If AI gets out of its box and decides it knows better, what could it do on a national scale? Beyond that, let's just go that it's not going to ever get smarter than humans, which it probably already is. Let's just look at mistakes. This is the most concerning story. And we were talking about it in our meeting today, and everybody looked at me and said, what are you talking about? And I said, I have a fever dream. Can somebody look this story up? Because nobody was talking about it. Now, maybe you've heard it, but a lot of people apparently have not. This last weekend, and I'm doing this off the top of my head, so check for all of the facts on this. But this weekend, one of our, you know, military intel people were looking at ships, Chinese ships that were headed towards the Gulf region. And AI said that it had identified pieces of nuclear missiles on this ship. And AI said they are shipping nuclear missiles to Iran. Well, that clearly cannot happen. That's the Cuban Missile Crisis, except not as a deterrent that Russia was using it as, but as a direct that they could launch. You give them nuclear missiles and they will launch them. So we could not have that happen. So this guy, he reads this report. It's generated by AI. He does not do the due diligence on it because, oh my gosh, they're sending nuclear missiles over there. He generates another report that goes right to the Pentagon, goes to the brass. Brass reads it, assumes that humans had been involved in this, but only one guy was doing it apparently. And so they sent it up the chain. Military said, we need to stop that ship right now. We were on the way, loaded, locked and loaded. We were minutes apparently away, maybe an hour away from actually seizing the Chinese ship, grappling down on a ship we said had nuclear missiles that were going to Iran at the very last moment, to the point to where it was ready, aim, wait. It was that close. Somebody's looking at it going, wait, can I recheck all of this? They recheck it and they realize this is AI slop. That's not true. If we would have grappled down onto a Chinese vessel with our military, do you have any idea what that could have started? That's how AI kills us first. Slop. That is a terrifying story. And nobody knows it. Everybody's talking about, you know, hey, should we set rules, et cetera, et cetera. And everybody's looking at this as its future. That happened this weekend. Why is that story not leading the news? You found it?
1: Yeah, it's from the Times of Israel. Is the source I found. And if you're a Torch Insider, I'm actually going to drop it on the community page and in the live chat.
0: It's a remarkable story. Could have gotten us all killed. Could have started World War III. Thank God President Xi was coming to the United States, because that's all we would have been talking about today. That's all. The president would have been doing all kinds of stuff in Washington, D.C., just begging forgiveness from President Xi. And that would have changed the entire power structure, all the negotiation, everything. It might have opened up the president's eyes on, hey, we do want to make sure we have safeguards. I mean, I would love to have the president say, I agree that we have to move as quickly as we can, but not recklessly. But I don't want any kind of coverage. And I think the president is inclined to give these guys coverage just to keep things moving. We got to have it, got to have it, got to have it, got to have it. And I mean, I would really like the president's eyes to be open here because he's surrounded by all of these AI guys. I'd like his eyes to be opened to see this because I would love to have the president say, all of you, you understand one thing. And if this didn't happen, this is a national tragedy. If he didn't call up whoever was, whatever system, OpenAI or whoever was providing the system that gave that AI slop, if the president didn't get on the phone and read that guy and put the fire of hell in him, do you have any idea what you might have just done? If that ever happens again, I am throwing your ass in jail for treason. Whatever he had to say, if he didn't say that to these AI guys, it's a national tragedy because these guys are not afraid. They are absolutely not afraid. They claim they are. Oh, 10%. Let me ask you something. You believe something has a 10% chance of killing you. It's a car. We have a new car that's coming out. Let's use Elon Musk. And it's self-driving car. A, would you get into a self-driving car that you had a 10% chance of being killed in? No one would do it. No one would do it. Would you do it at 5%? I don't think so. 1%? Maybe. Maybe. But do you think the government would ever approve a car to self-drive at a 10% chance, a 5% chance of killing the passengers? Never. Never. Why are we allowing this to happen? Why are we allowing this to happen and have our government go, you know what? Let's bring you in and you can help us figure out what to do with all of our missiles. I mean, that's not a car accident. That's the end of human life. You know, it's one thing to help, you know, help you figure out, you know, how to write a paper. It's an entirely different thing to have access to our nuclear weapons. Imagine if this was automated. If we give this another 2 years, if that, give this another 2 years when everybody just trust AI, trust AI, trust AI. And we've automated the system so much that it pushes this slop up through. And you've done such a poor job of critical thinking, teaching critical thinking in our schools, that you've got a bunch of people like, I don't know, AI tell me do this. Look, teacher, I did this. Okay? You have no critical thinking because you've never taught critical thinking in your schools anymore. So nobody's going, wait a minute. This doesn't make sense. We just assume that we're going to have these people. These people were trained in schools to critically think long before we had DEI and all of this crap. Once that DEI crap, all of this, you know, hey, don't worry, Common Core math works. Just tell me how you arrived at the answer. I tell me how 2 + 2 = 5. Once you take the human out of it, or you've dumbed the human down, you really don't think we'll be vaporized? And not because it's turned evil, because it's AI slop. Back in just a minute. Mercury One, 15 years is a long time to prove an idea. The idea behind Mercury One was actually pretty simple. When something terrible happens to your neighbors, you don't need to, you know, you don't need to have the government to tell you go help. You just do. How can we get people to revive this spirit? Because if we're helping, that's just natural in Americans. If we can get more people to just get involved, roll up the sleeves, and you're not waiting around for the government, we grow back into our responsibilities. And that idea has grown into three different distinct categories. Human relief all around the world. When there is a tornado, a fire, an earthquake, or whatever, we are there. We are mainly doing it in the United States. We're still there at three different major tragedies. We are still building houses. I mean, most people, somebody said to me, who was it? I was backstage. I can't remember who I was talking to. Backstage at the Charlie Kirk thing with TPUSA. And guy said, Glenn, I have just looked into your philanthropy. And he's like, do you, yeah, Frank Dirk. And he said, you're building houses all over the country. You're doing all these different things. You've got all of this. And I said, yeah. And he said, nobody knows that. He's like, you should be talking about that all the time. And I'm like, we don't do it for that, Frank. We do it because it's the right thing. Let me talk about it here for a second. We do amazing things. And then Nazarene Fund, we rescue persecuted Christians through the Nazarene Fund all over the world. We have saved tens of thousands of Christians from being beheaded, killed, jailed because they believe in Jesus. 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It's a 175,000 square foot building in Irving, Texas. 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
3: Usually we have hot, blistering, sunny days here. Then again, it is Tampa. In a moment's notice, it's raining so hard, lightning is crashing everywhere. Those cars are driving with their flashers on, and you're soaked head to toe. Avoid the bipolar weather. 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
0: Three years ago, terrorists murdered more than 1,200 innocent Israelis and took 250 hostages. Today, as we remember the souls lost on October 7th, Israel is still under threat from terrorists sworn to her destruction. And the anti-Semitic hatred and violence continues to rise all over the world. 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
27: Guaranteed human. 77 degrees. Good morning, I'm Chris Trankman. Your Tampa Bay forecast, a mix of clouds and sun with spotty afternoon thunderstorms. High 90. traffic and your complete forecast from Channel 8 meteorologist Juliana Mejia coming up. Our top story. Pasco County has declared a state of emergency following the state's first death related to dengue fever, which involved a resident in neighboring Hillsborough County. Pasco officials are urging residents to remove standing water and to protect against mosquito bites to prevent further spread of the disease. A Pinellas County judge has found Tarpon Springs plastic surgeon Thomas Kozowski guilty of killing Largo attorney Stephen Causey in 23. It's not clear whether Kozowski will receive the death penalty or spend the rest of his life in prison.
15: In remarks following a brief penalty phase, Judge Joseph Ballone said while the murder was carried out for financial gain and was calculated and premeditated, there were still some lingering questions, including whether the murder was heinous, atrocious, or cruel.
16: It really cannot be proved beyond a reasonable doubt, and it's not the fault of the state at all, and it's not a fault of law enforcement at all. It's just is what it is.
15: Before Ballone makes his recommendation on Kosowski's Fate of Spencer hearing, or a last chance for the defense to argue against the death penalty, will be held on October 8th. Reed Shepherd, News Radio, WFLA.
27: During the penalty phase, several people offered victim impact statements, including Causey's husband, Michael Montgomery, who told the court he still suffers from survivor's guilt.
17: I know logically that Stephen's murder was the result of someone else's actions. I know there was nothing I could have done, but grief doesn't allow logic to prevail. There is a part of me that still returns to that promise and asks how I could have promised to protect someone I loved and still have been unable to save him.
27: Others who spoke included Causey's law partner, Jake Blanchard, who spoke of their friendship and working relationship. Former Tampa Bay Buccaneer Warren Sapp has filed a lawsuit against the city of Tampa, claiming city officials turned a visit to pick up paperwork into a confrontation that interrupted the city council meeting. Police were called, and the Football Hall of Famer was escorted out of the building. The suit claims Sapp's First Amendment rights were violated. A Polk County government employee is believed to have killed himself after being accused of video voyeurism. Now, Sheriff Grady Judd is saying deputies might have been able to find Sean Krause, save his life, and get him the help he needed had they had the use of license plate reading cameras.
18: But we were hindered from finding him before he killed himself because some of our best technology to protect you and keep you safe was taken away from us.
27: Krause was suspected of leaving a hidden camera in the women's room at the Polk County Tax Collector's IT office in Bartow. His body was discovered at Colt Creek State Park on the Polk-Sumter County line Tuesday morning, as well as a 17-page suicide note in his car. A federal judge is temporarily lifting the ban on three media outlets from the White House. It comes after President Trump accused CNN, MS Now, and Politico of creating fake news and negative coverage and banned their journalists. They sued. The White House television press pool stopped covering Trump's events, and an emergency hearing was held on Wednesday. The Tampa Bay Rays may have suffered a letdown after clinching the American League East. The Yankees beat the Rays 9-2 last night in New York, a day after the Rays beat the Yanks and wrapped up the division title. Tampa Bay traffic and weather coming up. Next news update in 30 minutes. I'm Chris Trankman, News Radio WFLA.
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19: 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That 4th Street and 83rd accident finally out of the way, and now a crash on Hillsborough Avenue, eastbound direction at Rome, and the right lane affected there. 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
1: Happy Thursday, Tampa Bay. Keeping things drier today with a front passing through, ushering in some drier air as well as a bit of a breeze. So highs will remain near normal in the mid and upper 80s, around 89 degrees for downtown Tampa. A partly cloudy sky with a limited 20% chance of a spotty shower or two drifting throughout the afternoon from north to south. Wind speeds between about 10 to 15 miles per hour and will keep things mainly clear for the overnight, waking up a little cooler, much nicer into your Friday morning in the upper 60s, low 70s. I'm Max 7 or 8 meteorologist Juliana Mejia.
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0: You had it. You had our Panama Canal. You had all of the ports. You had everything. And Trump comes in, and in 2 years, you have none of it. None of it. You were getting oil from Venezuela. Done. We now have it. He's sitting there looking at a guy who's just dismantled everything he has been working on. Trump needs to greet him with a smile and a red carpet and go, my friend, how are you? It is so good to see you again. And Z's going to be thinking, you son of a bitch. He's got to project calm, peace. I want to do a deal with you. We can be friends. Implied, or I will take you apart even more. 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More in a minute. 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
0: So just talking, just in that short break, she said, Ricky just said to me, what about Mom Donnie? What's happening with
2: Mom Donnie? Conservatives are freaking out. Trump and Mom Donnie met on Monday. They looked super friendly, shaking hands, and a lip reader said that Trump said, what I will say, we'll look after you. But as I say, you're doing great. I'll look after you. You look after the New Yorkers, and we can both make it work. I want to support you. Help me. Come with me to the White House. See how I work. How accurate is a lip reading? I don't know. But the body language suggested that Trump was like, yeah, I have a bromance with the communist mayor of New York. Is that what's really going on?
0: You're going to see his body language with President Xi being a pal. Do you remember what happened just last Friday with President China? What happened last Friday? That was a massive slap in the face. Greenland. Z, welcome to my home. How are you? So good to see you, buddy. He's sending the same message. First of all, Trump has a relationship with New York. No matter how much they hate him, this guy changed the skyline of New York. This is his home. He deeply cares about America. He deeply cares about the American people. But his home inside of the country he cares so much about is New York. And he sees a guy who's dismantling. You have two ways to go. You have two ways to go. You can go, this guy is a loser. He's a wuss. Blah, blah, blah, blah, blah. It's not going to work. It's only going to make Mom Donnie stronger. If he's a pal with Mom Donnie, just check how you feel. You see those images and you're like, that son of a bitch. He's a friend with Mom Donnie. And you're a little pouty about it. You're a little mad about it. You storm and you talk about it a little bit. How about the other side? The other side sees Mom Donnie palling around with Donald Trump. They don't just get a little pouty about it. These guys are revolutionaries. They think you sold out. You're an enemy. You're on a list. I mean, the real revolutionary, they kill you for that. So of course he's palling up with him. He's sincere about, I want New York to survive. How can I help come see how I work. Okay. He's not doing, you know, communist things. He's doing capitalist things. So let me come down, see how I work. Translation, come embrace me as I embrace you and let the cameras roll. This guy is so far ahead. The media is so third grade, I can't take it. It's so clear what this president is doing with all of it. But your hatred, the media's hatred of President Trump, doesn't allow you to see what's really happening. Oh, he's palling up with Marxism. No, he's not. Trust me. I've had personal conversations with him about this. He's not palling up. He is creating the image that they're pals for the Marxists. Mom Donnie is a traitor. All right, leaf filter. Your roof has one job. Keep the outside outside. 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
10: Good morning, I'm Chris Trankman. Your Tampa Bay forecast, a mix of clouds and sun with spotty afternoon thunderstorms, high 90. Our top story, there's a tropical storm in the eastern Atlantic. Faye has top winds of 40 miles per hour and is not expected to stay organized. Meanwhile, in the Pacific, it's a busy storm season.
11: Hurricane Polo has become the second strongest hurricane in Pacific history, bringing warnings of flooding and landslides. It intensified quickly on Tuesday, going from a tropical storm to a Category 5 in less than 24 hours and has prompted a flash flood threat across the southwest U.S. through Friday. Meanwhile, Hawaii is bracing for Tropical Storm Nolo, with forecasters warning that it could intensify rapidly into a hurricane as it approaches the Big Island. The National Weather Service says Nolo could affect areas that were hit hard by Hurricane Lala in August. Tanya J. Powers, Fox News.
10: Access to the White House still being denied for some reporters this morning, despite a judge's order to reinstate access. Overnight, a judge ruled in favor of CNN, MS Now, and Politico. There's fighting over Dolly Parton's $650 million estate.
12: A Tennessee judge has granted Dolly Parton's estate a temporary restraining order against the country legend's nephew. Brian Seaver served as Parton's head of security and is accused of threatening employees of the company Parton hired to manage her business interests after her death. He threatened that everyone needs to be worried about what I might do and told Miss Parton's entertainment attorney, I'm not an entertainment person. I'm a killer, are being taken in bad faith and with the intent to profit from the life of someone who willingly gave so much. In Atlanta, Jonathan Siri, Fox News.
10: A new study shows drinking coffee can disrupt your sleep, even a single cup of morning joe. The Polish study published in the journal Nutrients found that coffee's caffeine content can impact shut-eye quality. Tampa Bay traffic and weather coming up. Next news update in 30 minutes. I'm Chris Trankman. 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
19: Happy Thursday, Tampa Bay. Some clouds rolling in along and behind the cold front will eventually clear away through the overnight into your Friday morning. For the meantime, looking at a mainly dry day ahead, 10-20% chance of a spot shower or two drifting from north to south. And highs are still near normal in the mid and upper 80s your Thursday afternoon. As skies clear out, we'll cool off nicely into your Friday morning with that lower humidity settling in, waking up in the upper 60s and low 70s. I'm Max Defenerate, meteorologist Juliana Mejia.
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0: So I want to talk to you some more about China. China is not just a competitor. China is an evil empire. It is an evil empire. And the president, you know, there's a lot of push on the president getting a lot of things from Xi, and that is, you know, the release of prisoners, the release of pastors. They're jailing pastors. The church is anyway. But let me tell you how evil they are. In fact, I'm not going to do it. I'm going to have Jan Jekulik tell you. He is the author of Killed to Order. He's the senior editor of the Epoch Times. I spoke to him about a year ago, and he was working on this book. And I'm like, when it comes out, you got to call me. I got to have people on it. It is a terrifying book because it's true and it's documented now. He has done an amazing job on this. Jan, you've been studying, you know, the Chinese Communist Party for a long time, and you've been really searching on this. Before we get into what it is, how sure are you that everything that you say in this book is buttoned up and absolutely true?
1: Everything that I'm absolutely sure of, I say so. And there's about 20 years of evidence that's been gathered. In fact, David Matus, one of the heroes, kind of, you know, Winnipeg, Canada, human rights lawyer who hunted down the last Nazi war criminal in Canada. He is one of the original people doing the research on this. And he says there's the problem with the situation is there's too much evidence, not too little. And actually, there was a whole China tribunal back in 2020, 2021 that compiled all of it up to that date. And we have, I mean, I could give you some of that evidence, but the bottom line is...
0: Here's what I want you to do. I want you to tell the story, because this is a story that Americans don't know and need to know. Everyone on earth needs to know this about China. Tell the story. What's happening?
1: So... in a normal ethical transplantation regime, like here, if I need a new heart, right, someone has to have a catastrophic accident, and that heart needs to match me, blood type and tissue type, so my body doesn't reject it. Okay, so anyway, car accidents have to happen or whatever, and we end up with a situation where there's very, very few available hearts for a transplant. There has to be this catastrophic accident. In China, it's the exact reverse. One of the original whistleblowers got a new heart in 2 weeks, or he was a transplant surgeon whose patient got a new heart in 2 weeks scheduled. Okay, which means that that catastrophic accident was being arranged. They have this long history in communist China of creating class enemies. Okay, one of the first was landowners. They wanted to seize people's land. So they pushed this mass dehumanizing propaganda into the system, demonizing the landowners, convincing everybody that these are bad people, that they're evil, that they're dangerous, and basically conditioning the population to hate these people. Okay, but there was a way out. If you confess that you loved the idea of the party taking your private property, you could be free, you might live. Okay, and they've had different groups like this, rightists, intellectuals, back, you know, students in 1989, right? Pro-democracy activist students, 1999 Falun Gong practitioners. Okay, and this is, you know, truthfulness, compassion, tolerance. These are a group of people that grew to 70 to 100 million people doing this. I'm mentioning this because this is what set up the unique scenario where you could get this a large scale killed to order forced organ harvesting industry. Okay. Because what happened with the Falun Gong, they decided there's so many Falun Gong practitioners. It grew in a grassroots way. These people have an unusual amount of agency, right? They're not so easily controllable by the Communist Party. They couldn't actually re-educate them. The Falun Gong would not basically do that re-education process, would not basically kowtow at the feet of the party at disproportionate rates. They incarcerated a million people. They blood typed, tissue typed, and organ scanned them across a database of a million or maybe 2 million people. And now, if I'm a rich person, I've got that 200 grand, I drop the money, that transaction is made, and I can get that new heart in 2 weeks because there's an innocent prisoner of conscience, a Falun Gong practitioner, a Uyghur, maybe a house Christian. We don't know for sure, but someone incarcerated, someone the regime has pushed dehumanizing propaganda against to be used against their will as my donor, killed to order. That is what they do over there.
0: I have to tell you, I read your book and you, When I saw Falun Gong, I walked past those people for forever in New York City, you know, with their signs, and I didn't know what it was. I didn't pay any attention to it. I just like, oh, there's more crazy people. And I have to tell you, I will pay for walking by those people and not paying attention to them. It is horrific what is happening. Talk about the secret 981 project.
1: Well, this is, we've known for years that the Chinese Communist Party has this elite longevity project for its super elites. Okay. And they advertise it themselves. Okay. This is not, and this is the crazy part with a lot of what we know about communist China is, you know, how do we know about forced organ harvesting? Well, we talked to people there. There was even an undercover film crew that went in from South Korea that was tried to source organs, and they were ready to give them organs in 2 weeks. Right. Well, Project 981. We didn't know exactly what the means they're using is because it's very secretive, but it's been going on for decades. And the project itself says that the super elites that participate in this live, you know, 15 to 20 years longer than the average person, if you can imagine that. Now, I don't know. You can never trust Chinese statistics, but directionally, that's the idea. You remember there was this hot mic moment last year back in September? I mean, actually a year ago now, Xi Jinping, Vladimir Putin, Kim Jong-un, they're in Tiananmen Square. They're observing a military parade, and they have this conversation that gets caught on a hot mic. Reuters broadcast the Chinese Central Television across the world. Here's the paraphrase of what they said, okay? She says to Putin, when we're 70, we're just babies, and they're just over 70. Putin responds, through continual organ transplantation, perhaps we can achieve immortality. And she says back, this is a paraphrase, of course, our target's 150 years. And 150 years is the target of Project 981. And this kind of blew my mind. As you might imagine, everyone was calling me about this because they know I cover this issue. But I hadn't connected the fact that the organ industry, which of course I deeply know about, and Project 981 were, you know, deeply connected because I just had to compartmentalize them. But that's really what that revealed, that it's the number one person that has access to these illicit organs, to these kill-to-order organs, is the super elite of the Chinese Communist Party, and then others that have the cash.
0: Okay, I want to take a quick break a little early and then come back and talk to you, because you say understanding this forced harvesting of organs is the key to understanding the whole CCP. I want to talk about that and how Western transplant societies are possibly unknowingly involved in this. We'll get into that here in just a second. The name of the book, and it's brutal, but it is, we're living in a time right now. This is the Holocaust. It's happening. You going to pay attention to it or not and say that you didn't know? Here's the evidence, not the charge, the evidence. The book is called Killed to Order. More in just a second. First, let me tell you about Good Ranches. 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
0: I've got a couple of more minutes with Jan Jekulik. He is the senior editor of the Epoch Times. He is also the author of Kill to Order. He has been working on a long time. I spent a few minutes with you, Jan, I don't even know, almost a year ago now, and you were working on it, and you said, this summer I'm coming out with something on organ harvesting, and we were talking about it, and I said, I got to get a copy of the book. And I read it, and it is horrifying. It is horrifying. And before I get into, you know, kind of a meatier question, is the West involved in this knowingly or unknowingly?
1: Unfortunately, somewhat knowingly. Now, why do I say somewhat? Okay. Because it's so fantastical that for a lot of people, it defies their ability to comprehend it. And part of the reason I wrote this book.
0: Wait. Meaning that you're a doctor, you need a transplant, and all of a sudden that exact heart that you need is available. That's the fantastical part, right?
1: Well, or just the fact that there's 60 to 90,000 people be, or not people, but organs being transplanted from people that are being killed to order in communist China annually. Okay. Like, that is not an idea that a lot of people, just like the Holocaust back in the day, was not an idea that people are ready to accept in many cases.
0: Okay. Okay. So what's happening? How are they involved?
1: Well, so I was just actually briefing a senator's office a couple of days ago about a bill S4009 that's being hotlined in the Senate right now, the Falun Gong and Victims of Forced Organ Harvesting Protection Act. And they specifically wanted to know how are Americans involved? So, you know, this is very fresh for me. Number one, okay, we actually train some of those doctors. We train some of these surgeons, right? And as far as we can tell, despite what communist China would have you believe, we're unaware of any significant, sizable, non-kill-to-order transplant industry. They Jeez. Actually said they changed it back in 2016, but then there's a paper, I forget the journal name right now, that looked at the data, and they showed that the data was a perfect quadratic equation. In other words, they invented the data, and they didn't do it even particularly elegantly, okay? This is, and I'll actually mention something else. You know, as we speak, number one, Xi Jinping and the president are meeting at the White House, not very far from where we're filming from here. And I'm on my side. There's also a rally, which I'm going to rush to as soon as we finish. I was there just before. This is basically a rally for human rights, right? And one of the people that's speaking there alongside me was the former Assistant Secretary of Democracy, Rights, and Labor at the State Department. And this man is a hero because he rescued. There's actually a guy who is a survivor of forced organ harvesting. They took half of his liver and part of his lung, and miraculously, kind of almost like a Holocaust survivor, and I've interviewed a number of them, lived to tell the tale and ultimately to be rescued to America by Bob Dester, Professor Bob Dester from Catholic University. And so on the evidence side, right, people will just simply not listen. I mean, that's as much of a smoking gun as you possibly can have, right? But we have all sorts of partnership with Chinese hospitals. We have transplantation universities. We have NIH funding for some of these relationships. I mean, there's a lot going on. And this is actually, I've testified at the Congressional Executive on China, Commission on China, after this book came out. And I provided them a detailed report kind of explaining all these connections that the United States has. I think some of it is definitely unwitting, right? Right. But other parts are the kind of I just don't want to know part. Right. Especially if I've been involved for a while.
0: So this is really disturbing because yesterday we were talking about what's happening with MAID. I mean, this kind of the collective over the individual is seeping into Western medicine, and it is really, really dangerous and bad. And this is where it all ends. You suggested, and I've got about 3 minutes left. You suggested that understanding the forced organ harvesting is the key to understanding the CCP. How do you mean?
1: It's central. And you actually mentioned something that's incredibly important, right? MAID. So on the ones, when you look at medicine, I'll try to be super fast here. Okay. When you look at the medicine, on the one hand, you have traditional Hippocratic medicine, right? A doctor trying to do the best for the patient, do no harm. The other side is utilitarian bioethics, the greatest good for the greatest number. Okay. MAID is an example of this greatest good for the greatest number mentality. Okay. What communist China has is the extreme of that. Okay. Because in their system, this is the problem with greatest good mentality. You get to choose what that greatest good is. And for the communist party, it's the survival and supremacy of the communist party. Any number of people can be killed for this purpose. Of course, you don't want to kill too many. Maybe you'll lose power. But the point is, it's not about the individual dignity of human life. It's about power, and human beings are just fodder. And if you have a group that you're not happy with, and you can kind of really demonize them and dehumanize them in the eyes of their population and the world, for that matter, you can use them to whatever end, in this case, for profit, while you eliminate them.
0: I don't know how you did all this research and stayed, you know, somewhat, you know, happy and sane, but I sure appreciate it. The name of the book is Killed to Order. You can find it wherever books are sold. You go to killedtoorder.com, killedtoorder.com. This is something that every person that understands God and the individual and the God of Abraham, Isaac, and Jacob that speaks to the individual against the collectivism, you need to understand this. You want to talk about dehumanizing life. Abortions are, this is the end of the abortion road. This is the end of the maid road. This is the end of every Marxist road. Every time you can dehumanize life and you can do whatever you want with the individual. Every church should be on this. Please get a copy for yourself. Get a copy for your pastor. Everyone should know this. It's Killed to Order by Jan Jekulik. Jan, thank you. God bless you. Go back to the rally.
1: Glenn, thank you. And I couldn't have said it better myself, if I may say. So thank you so much.
0: You bet. Bye-bye. When you read this, this guy is, you know, he's a best-selling author. He's an award-winning journalist. And when you see how buttoned up it is, it's shocking. But, you know, I'm reminded we've been here before. People turn a blind eye to things like this because they don't even want to think about it. With what we're fighting here in the United States, the Marxism, the collectivism, you've got to think about this. You must remember what this stuff is. It is evil incarnate. More in a minute.
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22: 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I mean, there are so many options out there for veterans right now. 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
25: Good morning, I'm Chris Trankman. Your Tampa Bay forecast, a mix of clouds and sun with spotty afternoon thunderstorms, high 90. Traffic and your complete forecast from Channel 8 meteorologist Juliana Mejia coming up. Our top story. A state of emergency is declared in Pasco County because of the danger of dengue fever. The state's first deadly case of the disease was reported in neighboring Hillsborough County, and dengue survivor Requin Nicolette told News Channel 8 what it felt like.
2: It lasted for probably like 3 or 4 months after the bone pain. It literally felt like a Charlie horse, I guess, in your arm.
25: Pasco officials say the threat from mosquitoes carrying the disease needs to be front and center. Residents are urged to remove standing water and to protect against mosquito bites and to take extra care when traveling. Pro Football Hall of Famer Warren Sapp isn't giving up his dispute with the city of Tampa. It was last week where he was trespassed off the property of City Hall after interrupting the council meeting.
3: The folks that are in our offices that are being disruptive to city council procedures out of order, I have asked them to leave the premises. They have refused to leave the premises. I'm going to call a recess. I want everybody to remain in their seats.
25: The former Buccaneer says he was at City Hall to get some paperwork. He's filed a suit in federal court claiming the city violated his First Amendment rights. Tarpon Springs plastic surgeon Thomas Kozowski has been found guilty of killing Largo attorney Stephen Causey in 2023. Meanwhile, the court heard several victim impact statements, one from Melissa Byers, the executive director of the St. Petersburg Bar Association.
5: Steve is not what others envision as a stereotypical attorney. He didn't drive the expensive car while living in a multi-million dollar home. He didn't wear the perfectly tailored suit while sitting in a high-rise office. He didn't hide behind slick vocabulary or attempt to make others feel small. He simply loved the law.
25: Causey's law firm partner, Jake Blanchard, says he was not only his partner, but a friend.
8: He was part of my daily routine. He was part of our daily routine. He was part of everything we did. You couldn't ask for a better person to know or to be close to.
25: Causey's husband, Michael Montgomery, says he doesn't want Causey's life to be defined by the way it ended. Data centers have shot up the ladder of leading issues in the race for governor. Speaking in Fort Lauderdale, Democrat David Jolly says Florida should tap the brakes on runaway AI development.
9: It's the bottom line. The environmental impact, the public health questions are enough for me, but also the long-term economic impact. I just think it's appropriate to say, let's hit the pause button right now.
25: Republican Byron Donald says there's a Florida law in place that leaves those data center decisions up to county governments.
10: We now have 27 counties and municipalities that have either issued moratoriums or bans. As governor, we are not going to preempt that. If a local government doesn't want to do it, then they're not going to do it.
25: Recent polls show the race between Jolly and Donald's has tightened heading into November's election. A 60-year-old Lakeland man accused of video voyeurism is believed to have committed suicide at Cold Creek State Park. The Polk County Sheriff's Office says Sean Krause placed a hidden camera inside a women's bathroom in the county tax collector's IT office in Bartow. Sheriff Grady Judd says deputies might have been able to find him had they had the use of flock cameras, which they were ordered to remove from state highways. There's a reward available for anyone who can identify the person who vandalized a Confederate statue in Hillsborough County. Crime Stoppers is offering a $5,000 reward to find who's responsible for the incident at Brandon Family Cemetery. The marble statue was found with its head cut off. Tampa Bay traffic and weather coming up. Next news update in 30 minutes. I'm Chris Trankman, News Radio WFLA.
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26: Looking at slowdowns right now, westbound on I-4 between the Salmon Connector and 275. 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
4: Happy Thursday, Tampa Bay. Some clouds rolling in along and behind the cold front will eventually clear away through the overnight into your Friday morning. For the meantime, looking at a mainly dry day ahead, 10-20% chance of a spot shower or two drifting from north to south. And highs are still near normal in the mid and upper 80s your Thursday afternoon. As skies clear out, we'll cool off nicely into your Friday morning with that lower humidity settling in, waking up in the upper 60s and low 70s. I'm Max Stefanerate, meteorologist Juliana Mejia.
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0: they're not, it created this almost monster-like tendency in some, and so it's the institutions, it's the culture, it's the feminist, progressive, all of this stuff. It's destroying, and the same thing is going to happen. We're destroying marriages, we're destroying children, we're destroying it all, and it's the same thing that happened in the 60s in a way.
1: It absolutely is, because, Glenn, taking down men is not the answer. It is not going to rebuild the West. It is not going to provide a flourishing society. It is men and women side by side, and there really is nothing. I wish we would talk more about the beauty of marriage from the female's perspective, because there's nothing more amazing than to be an advisor to a man, to build him up. Exactly, just that little glimpse we got of Taylor Swift cheering on her husband. Do you have any idea how amazing that is for a man to hear that affirmation? The woman gets a unique perspective into her husband and gets to build him up and let him run forward with his mission while she has her mission that collides together. How beautiful is that? And that's what creates a beautiful society. And that's really ultimately how we're going to reclaim the West. But if we continue to allow what's happening with Lindsey Clancy, what's happening in The View, we're going to continue to lose Western civilization as we know it. And we shouldn't be surprised that socialism is knocking on our door, because our women, our left-leaning women, are welcoming it in with this insane mindset.
0: Bethany, is always great to talk to you. Her op-ed is up at glennbeck.com right now on this subject. You should read it. It's really good. Bethany Miller, as always, great to have you. Thank you, Bethany. Appreciate it.
1: Thanks, Glenn.
0: I have to tell you, she is right about how we're just not going to survive. But I have to tell you, I have so much hope. I'm doing a podcast with Roy H. Miller soon, and I just recorded it. It comes out in, I don't know, a few weeks. And he's the guy who came up with the pendulum. And let me just bring you up to speed on that, because it's a very, very hopeful. And it's pattern based. So it's not just I really think that it's pattern based. And I'll explain it here in a second, but things are turning. You can feel it. Things are turning. All right, back in just a second. Sleep is one of those really annoying things in life that you know, you can do for 8 hours and still feeling like, you know, you did it wrong. You went to bed on time. You closed your eyes. You didn't go anywhere. Somehow you wake up hot, uncomfortable, twisted, you know, in out of shape. And, you know, you wonder why your bed is even in the room, because it spent the night fighting you. At some point, you have to consider the possibility that the mattress that you have is not the mattress for you. 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
0: So the pendulum is something. Roy Miller is a guy who Roy H. Williams. He is a guy that we have had on several times in the past, and he had this pendulum that we are in a we me cycle. It's a 70-year cycle, 80-year cycle, and we were at the zenith of the we cycle. That's the dangerous cycle. Me cycle is like the Reagan years. It gets ugly because everybody gets greedy and selfish and everything else. At the zenith of that, zenith of the we is, that's where you go to fascism, communism, everything else. It's really bad. We're just now, 2023 was the zenith of the we. And so now we're coming down, and you'll start to see a real difference by 2033. You're seeing it. Think about 2023. What happened? That's COVID started to fall apart. People started to stand up. You started seeing more people with courage saying enough is enough. People started to actually break out of their zombie-like states on both sides. And so we're headed in this direction. And this alpha generation is the one that's going to lead that. And so they are already changing. They are becoming more and more conservative, more and more independent-minded, more likely to go, I don't care what society says, I'm not doing that. That this is all coming back. We have to be vigilant because there's some real dangers in this time period we're in right now. Real dangers, and you're already seeing signs of it, but we'll get to that in a few weeks. But this is good news. All right, let me tell you about the International Fellowship of Christians and Jews. There are some things that you inherit that are so valuable. You have a responsibility to remember who gave them to you. And as Christians, we have inherited an extraordinary amount from the Jewish people, our scriptures, our prophets, the understanding of a covenant, ultimately, our Savior. That's why, especially now, Christians need to make our support for the Jewish people, not Israel, not their policies, not their war, the prime minister. 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
14: Good morning, I'm Chris Trankman. Your Tampa Bay forecast. A mix of clouds and sun with spotty afternoon thunderstorms. High 90. Our top story at 7:30. The leaders of the world's two most powerful nations had a face-to-face meeting in Washington. President Trump and Xi Jinping talking trade.
15: There was one time-sensitive issue on the table. That trade truce the U.S. and Beijing struck in South Korea last year was set to expire in November. Treasury Secretary Scott Bessent, that agreement has now been extended to January. Bessent hopes that will give the two sides more time to strike a more fulsome deal, even though Bessent says China has fallen short of some of its commitments, particularly on rare earth minerals. But China has some red lines, too, and Xi will likely continue to push President Trump for restraint on Taiwan.
14: Madeline Rivera reporting. The CEOs of Anthropic and OpenAI both told the UN on Wednesday AI needs stronger global coordination to control risks. It's all happening amid revelations that several AI models escaped containment. Russia is accused of hiding companies in the U.S.
16: The Department of Justice alleges Lee Reber of Boise, Idaho, helped Russian nationals hide their ownership of a digital forensics firm. The software, purportedly American but really developed in Russia, had previously been sold to the FSB, the intelligence agency successor to the KGB. Prosecutors say Russians made big decisions at the firm, set Reber's compensation, and controlled Oxygen's bank accounts. Davidov was arrested at London's Heathrow Airport, and American authorities are seeking his extradition. Jonathan Savage, Fox News.
14: Eight sailors assigned to the USS Abraham Lincoln aircraft carrier attempted suicide during its Middle East deployment. Lincoln has been at sea for more than 300 days and is now heading back home. Tampa Bay traffic and weather coming up. Next news update in 30 minutes. I'm Chris Trankman, News Radio WFLA.
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21: Looking at slowdowns right now westbound on I-4 for those who travel between the Selman Connector and 275. 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
23: Happy Thursday, Tampa Bay. Some clouds rolling in along and behind the cold front will eventually clear away through the overnight into your Friday morning. For the meantime, looking at a mainly dry day ahead, 10-20% chance of a spot shower or two drifting from north to south. And highs are still near normal in the mid and upper 80s your Thursday afternoon. As skies clear out, we'll cool off nicely into your Friday morning with that lower humidity settling in, waking up in the upper 60s and low 70s. I'm Max Stefanerate, meteorologist Juliana Mejia.
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10: I am so honored to have been asked to go down and speak about Chuck Norris tonight at a fundraiser for Chuck Norris's Kickstarter Kids down in Houston. So I'm on my way to Houston today. I'm going to give a speech, and then I fly out to the Mountain West, so I'll have about an hour's of sleep tomorrow's show. So you don't want to miss tomorrow's show, because it's going to be fascinating. But actually, I have some things already planned, and I've got really great news for you tomorrow. Good News Friday next. See you tomorrow. May God save the Republic.
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10: We are living in a defining moment. 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
2: Guaranteed human.
3: Mostly sunny, 81 degrees. I'm Reed Shepherd, our top story. Hillsborough deputies say a woman on the run from the law struck a school bus full of students with her car. Sheriff says it happened Wednesday afternoon at Hillsborough Avenue, just west of Dale Mabry.
4: It's not a driver's license, is it? You're Kristen?
3: Actually, her name wasn't Kristen. The sheriff says she's Tanetta Evans, 54 years old, with several convictions and prison time in Kentucky and Indiana. Deputies say they found a pipe bomb, brass knuckles, and a taser in her car, as well as several IDs and credit cards belonging to other people. Bus was carrying 41 students from Pierce Middle School. Fortunately, none of them were hurt. Pasco County is declaring a state of emergency over a dengue fever outbreak centered just to the south. Pasco has two cases so far, but officials say they're not waiting for things to get worse. Commissioner Seth Whiteman hopes other counties will follow suit.
5: We would encourage our neighbors to the south to issue a local state of emergency, because then they'll be privy to the same resources that we're hoping to be able to receive from the state here in Pasco County.
3: Hillsborough County has recorded more than 100 locally transmitted cases of dengue this year. Pasco Mosquito Control says they found dengue in a mosquito collection sample inside the county line. A Confederate monument at the Brandon Family Cemetery has been vandalized. Investigators believe it happened at some point between September 5th and the 15th. Statue was created in 1911 and was the same one that stood outside the Hillsborough County Courthouse before it was moved in 2017 amid protests over Confederate monuments. Crime Stoppers is offering a $5,000 reward for information leading to an arrest. President Trump says the U.S. and China will work together to forge a better future for both nations. He welcomed Chinese President Xi Jinping for his first visit in over a decade.
6: From the time of my first election in 2016, President Xi and I have forged a friendship, a truly great friendship, actually, built on mutual respect and the vital interests of our people.
3: Later today, Xi will be a guest at a state dinner that will also be attended by U.S. tech executives. The two leaders will also visit the National Archives on Friday. Trump and Xi's meeting comes as the U.S. and China extended their trade truce until January 10th. Some reporters from outlets banned from the White House are still being denied access despite a judge's order to reinstate. NBC's Gabe Gutierrez reports it all follows an overnight ruling.
7: A Trump-appointed federal judge saying the Trump administration has to temporarily restore access to the White House for CNN, Politico, and MS Now. The president had said that he was banning the three outlets due to their reporting.
8: I never get anything positive. It's always negative.
7: Administration lawyers later cited national security concerns.
3: The outlets are now calling for another emergency hearing today. Tampa Bay traffic and weather moments away. Our next news update in 30 minutes. I'm Reed Shepherd, News Radio, WFLA.
9: This is a Bloomberg Money Minute. Starbucks shutting down 250 underperforming stores across the U.S. and Canada this week. It's hoping to steer their current customers to nearby locations that offer better service and have stronger sales. Now, this move is going to cost the chain $300 million in restructuring charges, and Starbucks still says it plans to open 440 new stores this year. Shares of Starbucks right now, about 1% lower. Elsewhere on Wall Street, those stocks are lower again today, not by a whole lot, as oil prices move higher and yields on 30-year Treasury bonds are the highest in 22 years. All that sparking worries about inflation. And that's why the Dow's down 0.5%, the Nasdaq 2/3% lower, the S&P 500 down by a third, and oil up to $95.35 a barrel. And ahead of tonight's state dinner for Xi Jinping of China, Presidents Trump and Xi hold talks on trade, tariffs, and AI development today. And it comes after both countries agreed last night to a 2-month extension of a current trade truce. Tom Busby, Bloomberg Radio.
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2: looking at some slow traffic right now westbound on I-4 for those traveling between the Salmon Connector and 275. 275 has accident activity reported southbound just after Roosevelt Boulevard. 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
11: Happy Thursday, Tampa Bay. Some clouds rolling in along and behind the cold front will eventually clear away through the overnight into your Friday morning. For the meantime, looking at a mainly dry day ahead, 10-20% chance of a spot shower or two drifting from north to south. And highs are still near normal in the mid and upper 80s your Thursday afternoon. As skies clear out, we'll cool off nicely into your Friday morning with that lower humidity settling in, waking up in the upper 60s and low 70s. I'm Max Stefanerate, meteorologist Juliana Mejia.
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13: Welcome, everybody, to the Thursday edition of Clay and Buck and China edition, in a sense. A lot of China stuff going on today. President Trump welcoming the premier, the dictator, Xi Jinping of China today, a three-day state visit to Washington. So he arrived last night. Trump greeted him on the tarmac at Andrews Air Force Base, a rare presidential airport welcome. So going heavy on the ceremony here, Clay. A lot of things going on. This morning they had the welcome remarks, gift exchange, a flyover with F-22s and a B-2, some very expensive planes. And right now they are in the expanded bilateral in the cabinet room, I believe. At least that's what's on the schedule. So there's some big talks going on, and we'll talk about some of what the top issues are. This is the most impactful foreign policy relationship challenge, opposition, all of the above that we have. Clay, here is President Trump. This is cut one, welcoming Xi Jinping. Let's hear what he had to say.
6: President Xi and Madam Peng arrive at an important moment for America, the 250th anniversary of our founding. Tomorrow we will visit the National Archives to see some of the greatest treasures of that proud history, including the Declaration of Independence and the United States Constitution and the Bill of Rights. We will also see artifacts testifying to the long and cherished relationship of really something that's so incredible, and cultural exchanges between China and the United States, just as our ancestors reached across the ocean centuries ago to trade, to learn, and to build a better world. Our two countries do really the same thing, and we're very proud of it and the relationship.
13: So, Clay, we're also going to be joined by our friend Stephen Yates, who is a true region expert for China, Taiwan. Was my Sherpa last year to go to Taiwan and get me to sit down with the president there. That is the most, I'll start with that. That is the most sensitive issue. And quite bluntly, Xi Jinping wants the United States to cut off arms sales to China. That's really their ask. I think that there'll be some, we're going to give that some thought. We'll consider it. But the other issues here, I don't think it's going to happen. I certainly hope not. But trade and tariffs, super intelligence. Some people call it artificial intelligence. Iran stuff, fentanyl precursors, military-to-military dialogue, maybe a little talk about Russia-Ukraine in there somewhere. Clay, I don't think this is going to have any big takeaway other than this is the two giants of nation states today on the world stage.
14: Yeah, look, to me, the biggest conversation here is still AI. What is the impact going to be? If we're not the leaders of AI, then China is going to be. And so how that interaction will go, and will there be any major discussion surrounding AI? Here's the truth, Buck, as we know it to be. You can't rely on anything China says about anything related to technology. They have tried to hack and replicate pretty much every American technology that has ever existed. I do wonder, as I was reading through this morning doing my prep, I flagged this because I thought it was pretty well said by Axios. We've talked about China paying a lot of money to influence the debate on data centers and AI here. And we've asked people, hey, just if you want to be conspiratorial, it's not even much of a conspiracy. If someone is saying that your country should do something different than what their country is doing, your eyebrows should go up a little bit. And here was something that stood out to me. This is from Axios this morning, Buck. 80% of Chinese people use AI weekly versus 54% of Americans. So it's more widely adopted by the general population, maybe surprising people a little bit. 84% of Chinese people say AI excites them, the highest of any country in the world. Only 38% of Americans say the same. 87% of Chinese people trust AI compared to just 32% of Americans. 54% of Chinese people want more of it in their daily life. Just 17% of Americans say that. That to me, like the disconnect here, China has convinced its people that they should be leaning in aggressively on AI and data centers. Meanwhile, in the United States, they're spending tons of money to make Americans terrified of AI. This is a big story that I think, frankly, a lot of people are missing. China's telling us to do something different than they're telling their own people. You're getting played out there. If you're terrified of AI, if you're afraid of data centers, China's taking advantage of your fear and they're manipulating you. I think it's very clear.
13: So I can give you some data points on this because I was looking this up as part of our conversation. And here you go. Let's think of X, formerly Twitter, alone. X has said as of August, so basically a month ago, that there were about 200,000 accounts posting anti-data center talking points, talking about, guess what, everybody, energy prices and grid strain. And this was just a small slice, they believe, of the overall size of the bot farm from China operating straight up foreign propaganda for all to see on X. There have also been there's been efforts on ChatGPT, and I might add they attack U.S. tariffs too, as saying that drives up prices. OpenAI has banned accounts because they say that they're pushing this propaganda. That's just the beginning of this. There is a whole bunch, Clay, of influence operations going online, and people should be aware of that as they're coming to conclusions about this. I mean, I would just note, when was the last time you and I and Trump were all totally convinced of something and we all turned out to be wrong? That has never happened, actually.
14: Correct.
13: So I don't know why it would be the case this time around. And I would note that the Chinese never got bogged down in the climate change nonsense. They loved that for us. They loved it for us, not for them. They are really hoping we get bogged down in the AI could kill all of us stuff. AI is not going. Think about this, too. For that to happen, Clay, some American company that is on the that has frontier tech would have to do something so irresponsible and so powerful that not only would they be unable to contain what they are creating, it would have some way to, I don't know, get into our nuclear silos or something. And we're just nowhere near anything like this actually being possible or happening.
14: if you truly believe that AI is going to destroy the world, then are you to believe that if the United States stops AI, that every other country in the world is also going to stop AI? In other words, the argument of AI is going to eventually end up destroying the world. If it's going to destroy the world, it's a little bit like what we saw with China, Buck, when all the other Western... civilization countries said, we're going to cut our overall emissions massively. We're going to sign on to these London Accords or whatever the heck they were called.
15: Paris Accords.
14: Paris Accords. London, Paris, wherever. And you end up with China's acceleration. Not only are they not doing clean energy, they're just thinking, we'll build as many coal plants as we need. We're going to produce all the energy that this country needs. And it completely eradicated the amount of climate safety or the amount of emissions reduction that all of Western civilization put in place. So my point on it is, even if you think AI is going to destroy the world one day, and I'm, again, on the AI will not destroy the world one day, but even if you think it's going to happen, America choosing not to continue to advance in AI would just mean that another country created AI that destroyed the world. I actually have more faith in American companies and in our republic to create the same way that I would with nuclear weapons than I do in, well, we're just going to stop our advancement here. China's not stopping.
15: Well, but this is where, Clay, people want to say, but you're not an AI expert. And I would note, the number of people, if we're going to only rely on AI experts to have policy thoughts and thoughts for the broader society on this, we are all screwed. This is something that is going to affect everyone. But the argumentation here, you don't have to be an AI expert at all to see the argumentation here and what is going on. It is very similar to the climate change situation in so far as if what everything that was being said about climate change during the Obama years in particular, let's say, when Obama gave a speech, I think at the Coast Guard Academy, where he said climate change was the greatest national security threat we faced. Lunatic stuff, I'm mad at. I mean, the crazy people, crazy land kind of stuff, right? It's the kind of thing you would hear at a bar, at a lesbian bar where they still have N95 masks on and only Subarus allowed in the parking lot. So crazy stuff was being said there about this. But here's how I knew. It's not just because, oh, I opposed Obama on things, whatever. Here's how I and so many others knew that it was crap. Even if that was true, Clay, there was nothing.

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0: you got for us?
1: Yeah, Clay, I would go even a step deeper than that last caller, and it's this. If we remember Oppenheimer and the development of the atomic bomb, the step farther is that if you remember, Oppenheimer went to Harry Truman at the end and begged him, literally begged him, not to do the H-bomb because of 1,000 times more killing power. And when Oppenheimer left his office, Harry Truman said, and I quote to his aide, it's a matter of record, don't ever let that crybaby back into my office again. Now, my point is very simple. AI train is not going to stop. The U.S. AI train, we will dominate the world AI. Plain and simple. This is Harry Truman and Oppenheimer all over again.
2: Man, I agree.
0: Great calls, Buck.
2: Yeah. Callers today in Fuego, A+. Totally agree.
0: Buck.
2: Yeah. Callers today in Fuego, A+. Totally agree. That's
0: also
2: absolutely right.
0: Great historical callback, reference, everything else. I mean, again, we are not, everything that is new has been at some point in time in a similar vein as where AI is right now. And if you believe in America and American exceptionalism, we should dominate every field. Look, like we did the internet, frankly. Symbolism allows people to express emotion without saying a word. A flag is a powerful symbol. In just a couple of weeks, you'll see hundreds of Israeli flags on display across the country to mark the 3-year anniversary of October 7th, when Israel was invaded by Hamas terrorists. On that day, 1,200 innocent people were slaughtered, including babies. More than 200 people were taken hostage. Understandably, it shook Israel to the core. It impacted all of us, much in the way 9/11 did with its pure evil. The International Fellowship of Christians and Jews is organizing an effort to display the flag of Israel at churches, schools, libraries, synagogues, and more. 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You can join this historic movement with a gift of $25. 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
5: Mostly sunny, 81 degrees. I'm Reed Shepherd, our top story. Pasco County officials have declared a state of emergency because of a dengue fever outbreak that is centered in another county. Most of the cases are in Hillsborough, but Adrienne Rogers with Pasco County Mosquito Control says that's too close for comfort.
6: People move throughout the Tampa Bay region every single day. They live in one county, work in another, go to school in yet another. Visit family, shop, seek medical care.
5: County commissioners say the state of emergency will help them get more resources to attack the mosquitoes that spread dengue. They're encouraging nearby counties, including Hillsborough, to do the same. Pasco is stepping up spraying and surveillance and encouraging residents to dump standing water. And a Vito dad is upset with police for giving his son a ticket and forcing him to go to court. He tells Fox 35 they told the 11-year-old his dirt bike was an unregistered motorcycle.
7: Do you consider a child their bike and motorcycle? I don't.
5: But Oviedo's mayor, Megan Sladek, says police had no choice under state law.
8: Florida regulates motorcycle use and the definition of what counts as a motorcycle and what counts as an e-bike.
5: Police say they could have issued citations for several violations instead of just the one. Sixth grader will have to take a day off from school for a mandatory court date next week. Elections officials in the Tampa Bay area preparing to mail out about 390,000 ballots to those who have requested them, but officials say that's a drop in the number of mail-in ballots as compared to previous years. In Florida, the November 3rd midterm election includes high-profile races for governor, U.S. Senate, and congressional races in newly redrawn districts. Broward Supervisor of Elections Joe Scott says the vote-by-mail process is safe.
9: You should absolutely feel as assured as any voter voting any type of way that your vote-by-mail ballot will be received and it will be counted.
5: Early voting gets underway October 19th, but voters still have some time to request a mail-in ballot. I'm Reed Shepherd, News Radio, WFLA.
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2: Pinellas County, northbound 275 exit ramp to eastbound I-175, left lane blocked. Crash at Ulmerton and 66th Street North. Tampa, westbound Fletcher after 56th Street. 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
4: Happy Thursday, Tampa Bay. Some clouds rolling in along and behind the cold front will eventually clear away through the overnight into your Friday morning. For the meantime, looking at a mainly dry day ahead, 10-20% chance of a spot shower or two drifting from north to south. And highs are still near normal in the mid and upper 80s your Thursday afternoon. As skies clear out, we'll cool off nicely into your Friday morning with that lower humidity settling in, waking up in the upper 60s and low 70s. I'm Max Defenerate, meteorologist Juliana Mejia.
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11: Welcome back into Clay and Buck. For those of you who have been going sleepless, for those who have been terrorized and tyrannized, simply heartsick at the notion that for a day or two, CNN and MSNBC may not have their hard pass special access to the White House press pool, I can let you know that long actual night, because I think it was about 24 hours, night of terror has come to an end. Clay, pop open the champagne, my friend. Biggest story on CNN right now. We have the two most important world leaders in the world sitting down to meet to hash out the future of the human race. But most important story, if you go to CNN or MSNBC or MS Now or whatever they call it, is that they have been allowed back into the White House after a judge had their access restored. It looks like the First Amendment is not dead. Lady Liberty lives to fight another day. And we can all breathe a little bit more easy, Clay. We can all drink our chai almond milk lattes with our ironic facial hair, wearing our thrift store hats, watching MS Now, and crying about climate change.
12: There is a four-panel discussion right now. Headline: MS Now, journalists regain access to White House grounds. No one loves their profession more than journalists love their profession. And I just have to say, your jobs are not that important relative to many other people's jobs out there. If, think about this, if half of truck drivers lost their jobs tomorrow, the entire United States economy would shut down. If half of all journalists did not have their jobs tomorrow, no one would notice. It would not change any of your lives to any degree at all. To me, this, if half of nurses or half of I could rank 1,000 jobs that if half of the people doing them weren't doing them instantaneously, so many of you would have a totally different world experience for the inferior. Journalist, and look, I don't know that I classify myself as a journalist. I'm a lawyer. Half of lawyers could lose their jobs, Buck, and the country might even be better off.
11: We might play that out with AI, actually. I think AI is going to cut down on a lot of particularly lower-level legal jobs, document review, all that kind of stuff. Not going to be able to charge $700 an hour for that much longer.
12: Does anyone think, the headline is that on CNN now, that a judge has allowed CNN to have access back to the White House? Again, the story here is the leader of China is visiting the White House right now. That's a really big story. The two biggest powers in the world are currently present in the same location. And right now, CNN and MSNBC are filming themselves. This is the MSNBC headline right now. They're following her walking into the White House through the like place where you scan your badge, like she is on
11: It's like the D-Day invasion. Yeah. Like this is the most important thing. But I just want to describe for all of you who can't see it because you're maybe driving or just listening to us. If you go to the CNN website, the biggest story, the center bolded story, is CNN allowed back into the White House after judge ordered. But below that, Clay, they have the bright red live updates. For after some staff were denied, CNN, MS Now, and Politico are back in. And then if you go to the left, there's this little thing like Xi Jinping in the White House. Like no one really cares. Little tiny item of the two world leaders meeting. I just think this is so funny. And I totally agree with your sentiment. I think I've said it before, too, even before we knew each other. There is nobody in the world who overstates their importance and underplays their replaceability more than your average Beltway journalist. And then you have, by the way, this, I wanted to play this, Clay, the sit down between Caroline Levitt and Hannity that happened. This is, she's just laying into them and talk about how it's just a game to these journalists anyway. Play 23.
5: This is how fake news is manufactured for your audience to understand. You'll have a hack journalist who comes up with a narrative on their own that they think is true about the president or the White House, and they love the palace intrigue stories. This person's fighting with that person, and that's like 90% of my job was batting down fake stuff.
7: Right.
5: And they'll go find a source who has
7: that every day, by the way,
5: every day, all day from 6 a.m. till midnight.
7: Mm-hmm.
5: And they'll find a source who has no idea what they're talking about, was not in the room, doesn't even work at the White House, maybe worked on the campaign as like a volunteer staffer for one day. And they'll say, a source close to President Trump told us this. Like, who's your source? Because I was in the room, so I'm a better source than them. And I'm telling you, this did not happen.
11: Clay, what she's getting to there and laying out for everybody is that this notion of journalists in D.C. who overwhelmingly look, I know that there are, you know, there are some right leaning or conservative or GOP friendly or whatever you want to call them. I mean, I just say right wing media. I mean, there's some right wing media in D.C. too. Some, I worked in D.C. for a while in the media. I mean, it's clearly people can do it, but overwhelmingly they think their job. This is the problem. They lie about what their job is to the public, and the public partially at least believes it. Their job is not to find out things that are necessary for the American people to know, for democracy to flourish or whatever. Their job is oppo hits on this White House. And if it's a Democrat, their job is puff pieces on this great White House. And we all know that.
12: I also think this is illustrative, and I think you can take it outside of political media. I think you can say about media in general. There was a time when access to the president mattered immensely. Let me give you an example, Buck. I love reading about World War II. I've been reading a lot about World War II recently. When World War II was going on, they would sometimes be moving around Roosevelt or Churchill, and the only way that those guys could communicate with the American public was through secret press conferences, and they had to have the press there to be able to get out the news during World War II, right? Does anybody think that we don't know what's going on with President Trump? We have the whole prism of access. And look, I think, Buck, you can also talk about this in the world of sports. It used to be, it's much less serious, but it used to be if you have a favorite team, whoever your favorite team is, You didn't know what might happen at practice. You didn't know what might be going on any given week. You needed a newspaper writer there who could ask a question. They could take the coach's answer. They could bring it to you. All of this now happens instantaneously. The idea of journalists as conduits for news is actually non-existent now as a value proposition. And Buck, if I were out there, and look, I know a little bit about media. I've run a couple of different media companies. I've put my money behind this idea. I tell our guys now, if everybody else is doing it, we shouldn't be writing that story. We should be trying to go out and find unique stories that actually are captivating in some way, right? That others are not telling. Instead, you have tons of people all tweeting immediately the exact same thing. And I just think access journalism as a continuing force that matters in a substantial way is no longer real. Like, there isn't very much access journalism when it comes to value being added based on CNN or MSNBC being present at a physical location.
11: I mean, you and I know this, and this is why last time we were both in D.C. at the same time, he said, let's go over and see the president. We just talked to him for a while, and they were like, oh, well, you know, we have to look at a schedule to figure out when we can block off time for an interview, because when he does an interview with us, he'll go for an hour, and he'll hang out, and it's great. And we'll do it again at some point, but we also accept that the president's very busy, and he's constantly communicating with the public on already. So you're hearing from him, whether it's just taking questions on the fly or sharing his truths on Truth Social, which then get posted all over the internet instantaneously. You know what the president is, what he's thinking on this stuff. Now, of course, there's still a role for interviewing him and everything else, but it's not a presidential interview. Clay, 20 years ago, was this golden ring that as a journalist, oh my gosh, I have an interview with the president. And it would be because they weren't done that often, and the big networks would always be front of the line. We have a more communicative and more accessible president now than ever before in American history. They should have had the same thing with Biden. We all know why they didn't. They may not have the same thing if they put Kamala forward. We'll talk more about that later, because that's the specific Democrat malady of trying to hide the truth of the people they elect from the press. Say what you will about Trump, and everything has been said, Clay. He is who he is, and everyone knows who he is, and it sounds like he's going to eat a can of spinach now, but you know what I'm saying. Popeye? I am what I am, and that's all
12: I am. I am what I am, yes.
11: Yeah.
12: We got some fun stories, by the way, that are out there. We haven't talked about it. There's a bunch of new polls coming out from the New York Times on the battleground states. Did you read, Buck, the woman who is running against our friend Dan Sullivan in Alaska? She is accused of calling some of her staffers retarded, and the New York Times has an expose on it. And I've read it, and we could maybe have some fun with this. Like, the staffers... Democrat staffers seem to really hate their bosses a lot. They are leaking their text messages. They are writing stories about their behavior. I don't remember the last time I heard a Republican staffer leak information about their bosses. Now, maybe this just means Republican staffers are tougher and less likely to complain when their boss gets mad at them. But we've seen John Fetterman. We've seen now the Senate candidate. Like, some of these details are pretty funny.
11: I will tell you this, and we'll never be able to do this, but it would be amazing if we did. Just to take a subset that I think would explain a lot, if you took and make it for guys in their 30s, because in their 20s, everyone pretty much, but if you took guys in their 30s, Clay, and then Republican staffers, Democrat staffers on Capitol Hill in their 30s and measured their male and measured their testosterone levels, I bet you the Republican staffers are 50% higher. I really do. I'm telling you, I really think that would be the reality. I think you'd have Republican staffers at least in like the 500, 600s. And they did this, by the way, in small scale. Remember, it was with, NPR, I think? NPR writers? They had guys in their like late 20s. They were like 250 nanograms a deciliter or whatever. That's like the testosterone of like a chick.
12: Yes.
11: Not really, but.
12: I mean, I'm an 80-year-old man. Like, yeah, yes. You know, when you're in your 20s, you should definitely have a lot higher.
11: That is a medical deficiency, to be clear. That is where you medically need help. I'm telling you, if they were able to compare male staffer, Capitol Hill testosterone guys in their 30s, there'd be a clear difference. And then the Democrats would flip out. They'd be like, we need to reduce the testosterone levels out there. It's too much toxic masculinity on Capitol Hill. And they'd put somebody to make that case who sounds just like that, by the way.
12: Not only that, Buck. I'm waiting for in the
11: wake
12: of this
11: Lindsey Ossoff staffer. Go ahead. Sorry.
12: In the wake of this Lindsey Clancy case, for somebody to actually introduce their testosterone as evidence of why they can't be held responsible for a crime they're accused of committing. And just to see how that
11: will be covered. But I think it's even worse than that, because I think we've opened the door now, not to get into the Lindsey Clancy discussion because we've got to go to a break. But I think you say, I was just crazy for that minute.
12: Yeah.
11: I can't be held responsible. I was just crazy in that minute. I had a psychiatric break. I'm a good person who's never done anything else wrong. I'm sorry that I had to, you know, stab six people with a machete in that parking lot, but it was a one-time thing. I was crazy then. I'm not crazy now. I'm not guilty.
12: Yeah.
11: That's the Lindsey Clancy defense. Oh, but you have no, I had a history of depression before that. I was just undiagnosed, Clay. Undiagnosed. Someone explain
12: I just think it's going to open a huge mess going forward for everything with this.
11: Oh, absolutely. All right. Something happy here. Old family pictures carry great emotional value. They represent moments when family members were together, some of them no longer with us. 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
12: Welcome back in, Clay and Buck. We are rolling through the Thursday edition of the program. A lot of different reactions coming in. VIP email from Lori. Joseph Stalin said, "The press must grow day in and day out. It's our party's sharpest and most powerful weapon." Said it during the 12th Congress of the Russian Communist Party on April 19th, 1923. Producer Ali asked a very good question. After all of the Biden healthcare cover-ups, when all of these journalists had access to the White House for four straight years and told us that Biden was fit as a fiddle, I think you can definitely ask the question about whether there's access value. Buck, I'll just talk about this in my own experience. And I do think this matters, and I think it will resonate. Sometimes the most honest you can be is when you aren't in the press box every single day covering a team. Right? All of you who follow favorite sports teams know that it's harder to criticize a coach when you are present and you rely on him for access every day, right?
11: Completely true. And we ran that experiment with the Obama years where everybody in that White House, and there were even cases, by the way, of staffers basically chewing out, White House staffers chewing out press for not doing their job, comma, which was to puff up Obama and make everything seem like it was awesome. And they're like, that we all know that that's what, why you're actually here when Obama is president. In the case of Biden, the job was pretend that we don't see that Biden has dementia and isn't actually running the government, which we had no access to that White House, talked about for 4 years or however many years we're doing the show together constantly, like all the time we're talking about that, right? 3 years of it.
12: Well, so, sometimes you can see more clearly and be more honest when you are not constantly having to bow to the throne in order to have ever-present access, basically.
11: But also, everyone, it's a little bit like the judges thing. People are like, judges have no politics. That's not true. And in the case of journalists, I mean, you want access to a White House? You better not be too hard on that White House. That's just that's a bipartisan thing. It's just a reality. So this notion that there's a First Amendment principle that is already so deeply enshrined of access to a White House. Okay, let's see how many sit downs, Clay, we get in the AOC administration. I think it's going to be tough. I think they're going to tell us they've got a busy schedule.
12: Probably has to wash her hair a lot. It's going to be a lot like asking the prom queen out to prom if you're not the star quarterback. We'll come back. More fun with this race out of Alaska next.
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11: 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That water stain in your ceiling you noticed a couple weeks ago is bigger than you remember. 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
6: Guaranteed human.
25: Mostly sunny, 84 degrees. I'm Reed Shepherd, our top story. President Trump says the U.S. and China will work together to forge a better future for both nations. He welcomed Chinese President Xi Jinping for his first visit in over a decade.
26: From the time of my first election in 2016, President Xi and I have forged a friendship, a truly great friendship, actually, built on mutual respect and the vital interests of our people.
25: Later today, Xi will be the guest at a state dinner that will also be attended by U.S. tech executives. The two leaders will also visit the National Archives on Friday. Trump and Xi's meeting comes as the U.S. and China extended their trade truce until January 10th. Some reporters from outlets banned from the White House still don't have access, despite a judge's order to reinstate it. Overnight, a judge ruled in favor of CNN, MS Now, and Politico. The outlets are now calling for another emergency hearing over still being denied access, and the judge has asked the Justice Department to respond by this afternoon. Last week, Trump restricted the outlet's access to the White House after accusing them of creating fake news and negative coverage. Little more than 2 years after Tampa City Council members voted themselves a 40% pay raise, the issue appears to be on the table again. In a 5-2 vote, council has agreed to ask the city's legal staff to draw up an ordinance that would tie council's paycheck to that of the mayor. Put simply, city council members would earn half of what the mayor makes. And if the mayor's salary goes up, councils would follow suit. Chairman Alan Clendenin.
27: This assertion has been repeated so many times about part-time, full-time. This is not a part-time job. And by the way, the definition, what the mayor's position is not a part-time job.
25: The proposed ordinance is expected to come before council on November 5th. Pasco County has declared a state of emergency after recording two cases of locally transmitted dengue fever. Pasco Mosquito Control Director Adrienne Rogers says they're being proactive since Hillsborough County next door has more than 100 cases of locally acquired dengue.
1: We're not waiting for dozens of human cases before we decide that additional resources are necessary. We're not waiting for transmission to become widespread in Pasco County before we intensify our surveillance and our control efforts.
25: Rogers also says dengue has been detected in Pasco's own mosquito population. The county has been letting Hillsborough County borrow its spraying helicopter. County commissioners say the state of emergency will allow it to tap into more mosquito-fighting resources from Tallahassee. Well, if you're among those who have requested a mail-in ballot for the November 3rd midterm, it should be in your mailbox within the next few days. About 390,000 will be going out in Pinellas, Hillsborough, and Pasco counties, but the Times says that's a drop when compared to previous general elections. Broward Supervisor of Elections Joe Scott says, despite earlier claims from the president, our process is safe.
5: Oftentimes, when the president has spoken about vote-by-mail ballot, he's actually mentioned that, you know, for Florida, he actually believes that Florida does it right.
25: Voters have until October 22nd to request a vote-by-mail ballot, with early voting getting underway on October 19th. A traffic stop on Hillsborough Avenue takes a frightening turn when an 11-time convicted felon with prison time in Indiana and Kentucky, Tanetta Evans, takes off and crashes into a school bus with a deputy hanging on and a pipe bomb inside the vehicle. News Channel 8's Stacy DeSilva.
9: As the deputy opened the door, Evans drove off with the deputy partially inside. HCSO says she then hit a school bus with 41 Pierce Middle School students on it and drove off. The kids, the bus driver, and the school aide on board were not hurt. Evans was eventually arrested and taken into custody.
25: Evans is facing a total of 14 charges plus a failure to appear warrant from Kentucky. Tampa Bay traffic and weather moments away. Our next news update in 30 minutes. 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
14: I'm Justin Mosley, here with your Max Defender 8 forecast. We're looking for partly cloudy skies this afternoon with falling levels of humidity. Temperatures will be in the upper 80s for daytime highs for the Bay Area. Tonight, we'll see readings settling into the lower 70s under a fair sky. And as we round out the work week, bright sunshine, low humidity, and fall-like air will be in place. And that will last into the upcoming weekend. That's your weather forecast. I'm Max Defender 8 meteorologist, Justin Mosley.
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8: Welcome in. Hour number two, Clay and Buck. We appreciate all of you hanging out with us. We've got a lot to dive into. We've been talking about the end of our long national nightmare. MS Now and CNN are back allowed in the White House. This is really funny, Buck. The headline on CNN with a four-panelist discussion, CNN allowed entry to White House for first time in 5 days.
12: The headline on MS Now, Trump hosts Z as he tries to ban press from White House. Covered with bated breath. No one loves themselves more than journalists. No one's job, hardly at all in America, matters less than journalists. It's really funny, Buck, if you start running through. You know, if we had 50% less electricians, we'd be in trouble. If we had 50% less plumbers, we'd be in real trouble. If we had 50% less journalists, nobody would care. It wouldn't impact any of our lives.
11: I think AI is going to substantially limit the utility of, I mean, think about this, the notion of the newswire, which has been around for a long time, where you have people who can't afford to have foreign bureaus, the newswire gets sent in, and then people subscribe to it, and this whole thing. What's the utility of this going to be going forward in an era where you could just have essentially AI doing the wires? You could have AI writing up the wires. How long is it before you have AI doing commentary on the wires? This is where we are.
12: No, it's gonna turn into a total mess as we continue to follow what happens with.
11: Can I just tell everybody though, Clay, AI Clay Travis and AI Buck Sexton, not as good as the original. Not as good as the original. Just
12: I hope that. Not, because certainly we have said almost every word under the sun, and if you just tossed us into a AI audio box, at some point they could just start doing the show without us even having to be here. And that's a little bit scary. Let's go. And by the way, on a more serious front, I do think in 2028, I think it's happened a little bit in 2026. I do think that fake videos, which AI is making look more and more realistic every single day.
11: I wrote about this in Manufacturing Delusion, my book, Clay, because it's always been up to this point. You can tell when it gets good enough that you really can't tell, and we're getting very close. What that does is not only can people say, can people put out fake videos, but when there's a real video that somebody wants to cast doubt on, it's how do you know that's real? How do you know that the congressman actually took the bag of cash in the video?
12: It is going to become, I think in the 2028 cycle, it will be one of the biggest stories because it's just going to become so readily apparent. But I don't know how much you've seen of this, Buck. AI political ads where they put candidates pretending to do things that they did not do. Now, they're not accurate enough that you can kind of say, hey, that's not a real video.
11: It's parody. It's still in the parody zone because it's clearly not real.
12: But I think by 28, I think the technology is going to be such that they're going to be able to have videos of anyone out there saying almost anything. And my argument on it would be that's when big events are going to matter even more, because you're going to need to see something from multiple different camera angles to believe that it's actually occurring.
11: Well, you know, there are people, we certainly have people from within the iHeart ecosystem on the music side know a lot more about this than I would. But the concern from the early 2000s with Napster and music file sharing and now obviously streaming and all these other things was, oh my gosh, the music industry is going to be killed. Well, what's actually happened is a lot of that is essentially lead gen for live events, which people have a tremendous hunger for. iHeart Music Festival, for example, people love these kinds of events and want to pay to go and want to experience. And so, the point being that, okay, so now it's easier to get a product online, but people also then want that product to experience it firsthand in themselves. So your point about political rallies, Clay, I think is somewhat the same, which is, okay, there'll be a lot of ads, a lot of AI generated ads for politics. Some will work, some won't. But that energy of being at like a Trump rally, for example, AI can't replicate that. It's almost like a rock concert.
12: Okay, let's dive into some of the numbers that are starting to come out. We probably next week should get our buddy Ryan Gerdusky on, because I've seen him tweeting a lot about the crosstabs, the dive into the numbers data. There were three different New York Times polls that came out this morning, late last night, Buck, that have to do with battleground races in Maine, Michigan, and New Hampshire. Maine, they had Susan Collins up 3 in her race against Troy Jackson. This is the Maine Senate race that initially Graham Plattner was going to be the guy. This, I think, is significant, Buck, because when Susan Collins last won re-election, which was in 2020. She was trailing in every poll coming into the race and was down by an average of 9, and she ended up winning very, very comfortably. So the fact that she's considered to be leading is actually surprising, because she has not traditionally polled anywhere near what her strength level is.
11: I think Susie C is going to come through just fine. Susan Collins is going to win this one. I feel very good about Susan Collins in that race.
12: So that is one. She is in the lead. Here are two where the Republican candidates are behind: Michigan and New Hampshire. Now, this one, Ryan Gerdusky was tweeting about, Buck, and it. I went in and I looked, and it's kind of amazing. In a negative way. Abdul El-Sayed is winning. He is only winning because he is getting 80% of the vote of people under the age of 30 in Michigan. Let me repeat that. If you are 45 to 64, you are voting for Mike Rogers. If you are 65 and up, you are overwhelmingly voting for Mike Rogers. He is leading those groups. This race, it sounds like, based on this data, is potentially going to come down to what is turnout going to look like for those under 30 years old, i.e. usually younger voters do not turn out in big numbers. And also, frankly, how much do older voters turn out? Because the age discrepancy here is stark. If you are basically a Michigander 45 and up, you're all in on Mike Rogers to win. If you are under 30, you're all in on Abdul El-Sayed to win. And I asked Gerdusky just on social media, I said, do you think these under 30s will show up? Because if El-Sayed needs a big turnout from under 30-year-old voters, and he said, well, they showed up for Mamdani. And that is true. A lot of people said, oh, Cuomo's going to win. Mamdani's not going to get the turnout that he needs from young voters. He got him in New York City.
11: So a few things. One is, why don't we'll get Ryan either next week or the week after to come on, because we're in the thick of the election cycle and he's looking at the numbers day in and day out. And he's the guy who has It's a Numbers Game podcast on the Clay and Buck Podcast Network, which is doing great numbers every month. But Clay, here's my feel. For New Hampshire is a New Hampshire race, and the more it's a New Hampshire race, the better for Sununu. The less that is
12: hyper local, don't worry about the national story. That is a win for Sununu.
11: His name is super well known there. This is one of those occasions where the Republican actually has the family ties, name recognition, and sort of statewide, it works against us sometimes, like that guy Bashir in your neighboring state of Kentucky. I know his family has super deep roots there, and they're known there, and red Republicans will apparently vote for that guy for governor sometimes, which is mind-blowing to me, but that will happen. Sununu is a political dynasty in New Hampshire, and so that will work to his favor, and we certainly hope that it does, and that he focuses on the New Hampshire side of things. I feel good about Susan Collins. To me, right now, I feel like if the election were held today in New Hampshire, it would be down to thousands of votes. I couldn't tell you which side would win. I think El-Sayed is winning in Michigan right now. I've been worried about this one all along, meaning that if the election were held today, I think El-Sayed would actually win, Clay. And here's why. That the youth number does not surprise me, meaning there's this huge, 80% electorate advantage for, you said under 40, right? Was the number on the under 40
12: side? Yeah, under 30.
11: Under 30, okay. Under 30. I bet under 40 is also very in favor of El-Sayed, but still not 80%. The stuff that is the biggest drag on El-Sayed is stuff that's already baked in, meaning the Hassan Piker appearances, the anti-Semitism concerns. The ability to sway people with that, I think, is very limited. And so the persuadables, they want to hear about affordability, and they want to hear about people who are feeling their pain and feeling like someone's looking out for them. And the national level GOP messaging on this right now, the vibe, as the kids would say, is not particularly good for that stuff. So Mike Rogers has to push through the gas prices are high, mortgage rates today hit an average of 7%. Rent is high, all these things, and has to be able to beat that headwind with a younger, more dynamic candidate in the race. Now, obviously, I hope he does it. I think he can do it. But I think it is a tough ask because you see what I mean about the radicalism stuff, which is really the biggest challenge El Sayed has. If you care about that, you already care about that. You're on one side or the other of that. I don't think anyone's switching their vote based on El Sayed being with Hassan Piker, because the older demo that's going to be really grossed out by that, they're already voting for Mike Rogers.
12: Let me give you a wrinkle on Michigan and why I'm somewhat optimistic. John James is running as governor for the Republicans in an open gubernatorial.

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15: Welcome back into Clay and Buck. VIP email from Keith. I think this one's addressed to Clay. I'm just going to assume it is. As a scientist by education, I like to thoroughly research all aspects of a story. I have been going through all of Sydney Sweeney's content that I can find. I am still not offended. What was the movie title from yesterday where she played a lesbian? I need to do a deep dive this weekend for science. Clay, this is a VIP. Keith, I'm going to let you handle this one.
16: Well, I think, unfortunately, it's the boxing movie where she's not playing a...
15: She is not cute in this movie.
16: Yeah.
15: Nope.
16: It's not the kind of lesbian who's popular on the internet. Let's just put it that way. And so I think that that your research may not need to comprise that film necessarily in the same way. Although I did appreciate, I think I said it on the air, David Limbaugh, Rush's brother, saying that he wanted to make sure that he wasn't missing anything, as many of you did. Hey, I've got to go see this. I have to inform myself to have a reasoned opinion with given how much of a public conversation this has been. So I do appreciate everybody out there that did their research on this story.
15: This is going to sound like I'm perhaps being cynical, but there are a lot of women who have massive, like millions and millions of people, Instagram followings, who are extremely physically attractive. They're not Sydney Sweeney, though.
16: Yeah.
15: It's actually a very competitive space, what she is doing, becoming the modern Marilyn Monroe, in a sense, as the sex symbol of the era. It's a lot of competition for that, so credit where it's due. Where I live in Miami, we got a lot of rain, my friends, and a lot of wind, especially this time of year. But the same kind of rain that fell over large parts of Nebraska, Iowa, Illinois, and Indiana over the past week can happen really anywhere in the country. 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
11: Mostly sunny, 81 degrees. I'm Reed Shepard. Our top story. Pasco County officials have declared a state of emergency because of a dengue fever outbreak that is centered in another county. Most of the cases are in Hillsboro, but Adrienne Rogers with Pasco County Mosquito Control says that's too close for comfort.
12: People move throughout the Tampa Bay region every single day. They live in one county, work in another, go to school in yet another. Visit family, shop, seek medical care.
11: County commissioners say the state of emergency will help them get more resources to attack the mosquitoes that spread dengue. They're encouraging nearby counties, including Hillsboro, to do the same. Pasco is stepping up spraying and surveillance and encouraging residents to dump standing water. And a Vito dad is upset with police for giving his son a ticket and forcing him to go to court. He tells Fox 35 they told the 11-year-old his dirt bike was an unregistered motorcycle.
18: Do you consider a child's dirt bike a motorcycle? I don't.
11: But Oviedo's mayor, Megan Sladek, says police had no choice under state law.
19: Florida regulates motorcycle use and the definition of what counts as a motorcycle and what counts as an e-bike.
11: Police say they could have issued citations for several violations instead of just the one. Sixth grader will have to take a day off from school for a mandatory court date next week. Elections officials in the Tampa Bay area preparing to mail out about 390,000 ballots to those who have requested them, but officials say that's a drop in the number of mail-in ballots as compared to previous years. In Florida, the November 3rd midterm election includes high-profile races for governor, U.S. Senate, and congressional races in newly redrawn districts. Broward Supervisor of Elections Joe Scott says the vote-by-mail process is safe.
20: You should absolutely feel as assured as any voter voting any type of way that your vote by mail ballot will be received and it will be counted.
11: Early voting gets underway October 19th, but voters still have some time to request a mail-in ballot. I'm Reed Shepard, News Radio, WFLA.
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25: Pinellas County accidents, northbound 66th Street North at 5th Avenue North, left lane blocked. Almerton Road at 66th Street North. Winter Haven, East Main Street at Jimmy Lee Road. 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
27: I'm Justin Mosley, here with your Max Defender 8 forecast. We're looking for partly cloudy skies this afternoon with falling levels of humidity. Temperatures will be in the upper 80s for daytime highs for the Bay Area. Tonight, we'll see readings settling into the lower 70s under a fair sky. And as we round out the work week, bright sunshine, low humidity, and fall-like air will be in place. And that will last into the upcoming weekend. That's your weather forecast. I'm Max Defender 8 meteorologist, Justin Mosley.
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16: Welcome back in, Clay and Buck. We are rolling through the Thursday edition of the program. Had to pause there for a minute. This is not good, Buck. Mortgage rates have now gone over 7%, the highest rate that mortgages have been in some time. Overall borrowing rates are also up. 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Again,
15: that was cool, like the other side of the pillow. Very impressive.
16: Yes, I liked that. Very smooth. Credit card debt rates are going up. I was just seeing during the commercial break that we are dealing right now, I want to make sure that I get this right, with overall interest rates are now at the highest level at 5.15% on the short-term rates. That is the highest interest rates have been in nearly 20 years. Going, according to what I'm seeing right here, going all the way back, U.S. 10-year yield has hit 5.15% for the first time since 2007. So nearly a 20-year high. Buck, when I saw this, I circle back around because we had this conversation off air. Is this going to become a new reality because we're $40 trillion in debt? In other words, are we going to have to deal with a long-running higher interest rate? Because typically, as all of you know that have been involved in business for any period of time, the more risky of a debt borrower you are, the higher the interest rate you pay as a general rule. Are we looking at the United States now as somewhat more of a risky proposition because of the $40 trillion national debt? The interest that we're paying on it also accelerates far more rapidly when the rates are as high as they are. This is a big story that I think is going to start to impact people in a significant way.
15: Aren't treasuries at 5% now? Isn't the 10-year
16: 5.15? That's what I was just saying. This is the highest it's been in nearly 20 years. So for everybody out there who borrows for anything, whether it's a home, whether it's your credit card, whether it is just your small business with a line of credit, which a lot of us, including me, have for a variety of different potential needs, this is going to start to, I think, be a major issue for a lot of different borrowers out there across the board.
15: Well, you know, we had my friend Tyler Hassan on, childhood friend. It's kind of funny. We've had Andrew Giuliani's a childhood friend. Tyler Hassan's a childhood friend. We had he won his race, right? The Congress guy?
16: Yeah, did Johnny Garrett. Yeah, he's going to be the next congressman from Tennessee 6.
15: He was your childhood friend.
16: Yep.
15: He said you were very afraid of clowns, which was not surprising. You know, that Clay had a big fear of clowns.
16: Yeah.
15: I'm just making something up. I don't know. He didn't say it. Clay looked at me like, what?
16: Well, I was like, my fear has always been the same. It's snakes. Like, I'm just I'm a snakeist.
15: Yeah.
16: Like, I'm not going to lie. Like,
15: One of my grandparents had an oil painting of a clown at their house. And the clown was frowning, and I really think it was the scariest painting. It was like the painting from Ghostbusters 2 when I was a kid. Remember, you know, Vigo, and like come alive. Yeah. My siblings, I'm talking about, like my grandmother had a painting of a frowning clown. It was like the most terrifying painting I'd ever seen in my life. Anyway, what were we talking about? Yes, the economy and how it's imploding. Tyler Hassan. Oh yeah, childhood friends on the show. It's kind of funny. We've had a bunch of them. Tyler Hassan was talking about his time at Doge. And didn't he say that at some point we're going to be on track soon for more on the, I'm trying to remember what the numbers were, but spending more on debt service, meaning paying interest payments on our debt than we spend on the military annually. I think that's when people are going to more and more realize we got a big problem here, folks.
16: There's also a historical, people talk about when do civilizations begin to decline. when the debt exceeds military expenditures, they've looked at history records going all the way back to ancient Rome. When you start paying more on your debt than you do to protect your country, you have begun a form of inexorable decline. So I just bring this up because, you know, Buck, we have talked about housing quite a lot on this program. So many people out there who were fortunate enough, and I was in this camp, to get a 2.5 or 3% interest rate on your mortgage, your 15, your 30 year mortgages out there. They might be willing to leave, but they don't want to trade out a 2.5% mortgage for a 6.5% mortgage or a 3% for a 7%. And so it's created a logjam in the overall housing market. A lot of young people are looking around and saying, how am I ever going to be able to afford? I think the average, the median, the middle tier price now for an average home is like $420K nationwide.
15: And up 50% in 5 years, which is not a pure market mechanism.
16: That's right. As many of you out there know, $420,000 in many communities is nowhere near the median. That's the nationwide median. But if you live in a decent-sized community, it's hard to find homes for an affordable price. Well, one reason is the market is not reacting as a legitimate market would, because some people's borrowing costs are so low that they don't want to move, even though they may be ready to trade up or trade down in terms of their homes.
15: Sue in Lubbock, Texas wants to give you some perspective on this, Clay. Do you want to
16: hear
15: what
16: this
15: Sue?
16: Is a good perspective.
1: Hi.
15: Sue, we want to hear from you. Yeah. What have you got for us?
1: I bought a house back in 1976 and felt good to pay 9% interest. Then we moved to Indiana, and the best we could get was 14 7/8. I paid the mortgage, and $25 went on the principal.
16: How long did it take you to be able to refi? Because for people out there who lived through the 1970s, a lot of you, when you hear 7% mortgage, you say you whippersnappers need to have a much longer history lesson to understand that historically 7% is still not a bad mortgage rate. But I'm curious, particularly because, and again, this is me giving a little bit of financial, but you can deduct up to $750,000 your mortgage interest. So your rate may be 7, but it may be closer to 5 when you actually work through the finances of it. But how long did it take you to get what you would consider to be a good rate when you took out the nearly 14% rate?
1: Well, actually, we moved about 2 years later, and I got a loan for 13% an adjustable rate. Well, we were tickled to get an adjustable rate that could only go up 3%. Well, it went up 0.5%, and Ronald Reagan came in, God bless him, and interest rates came down, down, down, and we didn't have to refinance, and it finally got to 6.5%, and we paid it off.
16: Yep. Well, thank you for the call, and thank you for that. That history lesson is important, Buck. Now, for a lot of people,
15: do you know what it peaked at, by the way? Do you know what it peaked at?
16: It's like 17.5 or something, wasn't it?
15: 18.6% in October 1981, the Federal Reserve. Yep.
16: Whew. I mean, again, this is why I have said, if you look back historically, the second Trump term, I mean, I think historians going forward are going to make a lot of analogous points about Joe Biden as basically Jimmy Carter 2.0. Jimmy Carter was elected because of the scandal surrounding Watergate. He was in many ways an accidental president. He did an awful job by and large. Reagan came back in 1980, started to right the financial ship. The only reason Joe Biden got elected in 2020 was because COVID happened. And you can say, well, the rig and everything else. Yes, but if COVID hadn't happened, they would not have been able to rig things like they did. Joe Biden is in many ways an accidental president like Jimmy Carter. And what happened when Joe Biden came into office, interest rates skyrocketed and we had to spend years to erase the damage that he did, much like Reagan had to do with Carter.
15: Well, yes, we also never should have shut down large sectors of the economy and paid people money to stay at home.
16: Correct.
15: Some of us said at the time that was a very bad idea. Now, I know that the inflation didn't really kick in until Biden came along, but there is a cumulative effect here, and we have to take that into account. If you were trying to set up an experiment to create inflation, telling people stay at home and don't do your jobs, we'll send you money, is a very good way to do that. So, and this is also the problem, by the way, with the $5,000 checks for everybody. That would inherently be inflationary. Sorry, womp womp. I know people don't like to hear that, but it's true. So you have to say things that are true, right? At least I think
16: I want to give a positive story here.
15: There we go. Clay's got us. Here's, Clay, take us to Happy Town.
16: I'm going to take you to Happy Town, Buck. A poll just came out in the last 15 minutes. Stetson University in Florida. Byron Donald's 12-point lead on David Jolly. Ashley Moody, 11-point lead on Angie Nixon. This is coming out of Stetson University. Buck, I think this would probably square with what you would expect to see in Florida. I would expect not only for Byron Donalds to win, I would think there's a very good chance that he will win by double digits. I would also expect for Ashley Moody to win. I think there's a very good chance that she will win by double digits. I suspect as we roll closer to November, what will likely end up happening is much of the numbers that we saw from 2024 will begin to be reflected in many different states out there. And so we will see how exactly all this plays out. But I do think double-digit wins in Florida. Remember, there was some talk, we're going to try to put Florida's Senate seat in play.
15: Yeah, nonsense. Not happening. The reality is still reality, okay? Florida's a red state, and Byron Donalds is going to win that. Now, of course, you got to go out and vote, and people can't be crazy. But Byron Donalds is going to win under any normal vision of the future that anyone can have, and I think he'll be a very solid governor. I think he's also just been endorsed by Jay Collins, by the way. So for you Jay Collins people, Jay is all in on Byron now. I like Jay. Jay's a good guy. We had him on the show, but he's now thrown his support behind Byron Donalds, which is helpful. I think that's happened. Correct me if I'm wrong, guys. And then what else do we have? Yeah, the other race, Ashley Moody. Florida's going to be fine. So yes, you took us to Happy Town. Florida is there going to be fine. If Florida lost that Senate seat and or that governor's race, guys, it's time to get like citizenship in Costa Rica or something. I mean, it means the Republican Party is dead.
16: To your point, we got a bunch of people who want to weigh in. I will say Texas, Texans, it's time to wake up.
15: Yeah.
16: I need to start seeing some significant, Tallarico red flags showing up in his polling.
15: I'm just going to say Texas. Don't mess with Texas.
16: Yes.
15: Do you want it to be that Florida is just the GOP, the red stronghold, and you guys have ceded that that title entirely? Because if you let Tallarico win this race, Texas, us Floridians are going to feel like we got a little more pep in our step. I'm just saying, a little healthy competition's good. Texas, you got to get out there. And there's so many of you listening in Texas right now. You have to deliver this Paxton Senate seat, okay? All right. We'll get your calls here in a second. Preborn is an incredible nonprofit. We've been partnered with them for years, and they've been saving the lives of unborn babies for 20 years. They know how the situation plays out because I've seen it thousands, tens of thousands of times. Mothers are pressured to make a hasty decision, and a lot of mothers are in a tough spot, and they are told, go to a Planned Parenthood clinic. Instead, Preborn says, come into a Preborn clinic where you will receive compassion, no pressure, love and support, and the opportunity to meet your unborn child through an ultrasound, because that free ultrasound experience and everything Preborn does for these moms is free. 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
15: Mark in Florida, getting right to it. What have you got for us, Mark?
35: Yeah, is that Clay and Buck I'm talking to?
15: You are. You're on the air, sir.
35: Oh, super. Yeah, thanks. Yeah, what I wanted to say in reference to the interest rates and housing market earlier is that, yeah, interest rates are not high. And even if interest rates felt high, people should thus be responding by saving money. And market home market values are high because they let anybody with a who can fog a mirror with a 3% down payment purchase. If they would get back to the olden days of a 20% down payment, people would be incentivized to save, and there would be 75 or 80% fewer buyers in the market. Prices would go down, and your property taxes would accordingly go down. So I think there's a little bit of misunderstanding, but it's a little cause and effect that people need to think more clearly about. Save money. Buy a house when you have 20% down. Thanks,
16: Thank
35: Clay and Buck.
16: I know that they restricted the ability of people to buy mortgages. I mean, you used to have the liar loans, right, where – if you watched back in the day, the story about all the strippers in Florida, the Michael Lewis, the Big Short story, the movie that they made, where you could just say, hey, I'm making $1 million a year, and you could somehow end up with multiple homes. Let's see. Kurt in Minneapolis also wants to talk the financial side of this. Kurt, fire away.
36: Hey guys, thanks for taking my call. Being a realtor and investor here, I just grokked it. Median price U.S. looks like about mid 400s.
16: Yeah,
36: and I think what a lot of people, what's lost on a lot of people is, and you guys know this because you've talked about what a mortgage costs on a monthly payment, but, you know, I've got about, I don't have much on you guys, but I have about 10 years, and I bought my first house in 1998 for $100,000 in South Minneapolis duplex. It took 100 years for that house to be worth $100,000. And right after 9/11, when the interest rates started to fluctuate, it's one thing to have people call that bought houses in the late 70s, early 80s during the Carter malaise and talk about 13, 14, 50% interest rates. But you tack on what it is now at 7 on a median-priced home. It's an outrageous monthly payment. And one more thing, just to correct the last caller, although I agree with much of what they said, if you live in a blue city and the value of your house goes down, your property taxes don't go down. There's a little thing in there called a mill rate. It's a multiplier. When they need their money, they just dial that up. And so it's not always true that your property taxes go down, especially in a blue city, when your valuations go down.
16: Yeah, look, thank you for the call. A lot of smart people out there breaking all these numbers down. What I would say in general is we need more housing. And many of the issues associated with pricing have to do with the difficulty it requires. Building in San Francisco. Go try to build a new home in the San Francisco area right now. We need more supply in almost every major city in America. And the building codes are so complicated and the zoning elements and everything else. To me, this is something that could be a huge talking point in 2028.
15: It's better in red states, by the way, but it's not that much. It should be a whole lot better. Coming up, Steve Yates, former national security official, host of Nation States with Yates. We are going to talk China. Deep dive coming up.
2: Speaking truth and having fun. 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
5: Guaranteed human.
6: Partly cloudy, 84 degrees. I'm Reed Shepard, our top story. Tampa voters could get a chance next March to decide whether the city should create the office of an inspector general to oversee operations and investigate allegations of waste and ethical violations. This was among the recommendations from the Charter Review Advisory Commission. In this morning's council workshop to go over that report, Councilman Bill Carlson pointed the finger at some members of the mayor's staff.
7: It doesn't matter how bad these folks act, they do things that are definitely unethical, and some of them may be illegal, but there's no mechanism to stop them from doing it.
6: Carlson alleges all kinds of unethical things in this administration, and he says there needs to be a third party to carry out investigations. Question of an inspector general could appear on the March 2nd ballot, along with the mayoral and council elections. Meantime, by a 5-2 vote, city council agreed to ask legal staff to put together an ordinance that would tie their salaries to that of the mayor. Under this measure, council members would earn half of what the mayor makes per year. If approved, it could potentially boost a council member's annual paycheck to around $100,000. Councilman Charlie Miranda was one of the two no votes.
8: I know I didn't, and I'm sure the other six members didn't either. None of us ran for office thinking of the salary. You ran for office to make the city better than when you had it the day before you got elected.
6: Councilmember Lynn Herzak is asking that the pay issue appear on the November 5th agenda. Pasco County officials have declared a state of emergency because of a dengue fever outbreak that is centered in another county. Most of the cases are in Hillsborough, but Adrienne Rogers with the Pasco County Mosquito Control says that's too close for comfort.
10: People move throughout the Tampa Bay region every single day. They live in one county, work in another, go to school in yet another. Visit family, shop, seek medical care.
6: County commissioners say the state of emergency will help them get more resources to attack the mosquitoes that spread dengue. They're encouraging nearby counties, including Hillsborough, to do the same. Pasco is stepping up spraying and surveillance and encouraging residents to dump standing water. Israeli Prime Minister Benjamin Netanyahu will deliver remarks at the UN General Assembly today. The NYPD is prepared for large protests in Midtown. Speech comes following a war of words between New York City Mayor Zoran Mamdani, who called Netanyahu an architect of genocide of the Palestinians. Netanyahu accused the mayor of supporting Hamas terrorists and inciting violence against Jewish New Yorkers. Netanyahu is expected to defend Israel and talk about the situation in Iran during his speech. The IRS says those who received an extension to file their 2025 federal income tax returns must submit their returns by October 15th.
12: Any taxes owed were generally due this past April 15th. An extension provides taxpayers more time to file, but it does not give them more time to pay. Penalties may apply to unpaid balances dating back to that deadline. I'm Monica Nelson.
6: If you're among those who've requested a mail-in ballot for the November 3rd midterm, should be in your mailbox within the next few days. About 390,000 will be going out in Pinellas, Hillsborough, and Pasco counties. But the Times says that's a drop when compared to previous general elections. Broward's supervisor of elections, Joe Scott, says despite earlier claims from the president, the process is safe.
13: Oftentimes, when the president has spoken about vote by mail ballot, he's actually mentioned that, you know, for Florida, he actually believes that Florida does it right.
6: Voters have until October 22nd to request a vote by mail ballot, with early voting get underway on the 19th. Here in Florida, voters will decide the governor's race, the U.S. Senate, congressional races, and newly redrawn districts. Tampa Bay traffic and weather moments away. Our next news update in 30 minutes. I'm Reed Shepard, News Radio, WFLA.
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17: Tampa crash northbound 275 at Ashley Drive. Two center lanes blocked. Riverview southbound 301 at Murphy Road. Two right lanes blocked.
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5: I'm Justin Mosley, here with your Max Defender 8 forecast. We're looking for partly cloudy skies this afternoon with falling levels of humidity. Temperatures will be in the upper 80s for daytime highs for the Bay Area. Tonight, we'll see readings settling into the lower 70s under a fair sky. And as we round out the work week, bright sunshine, low humidity, and fall-like air will be in place. And that will last into the upcoming weekend. That's your weather forecast. I'm Max Defender 8 meteorologist, Justin Mosley.
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1: Welcome back in, Clay and Buck. We are rolling through the Thursday edition of the program. We're going to be joined by Travis Hall, who is the actual real-life hero of the new Brad Pitt film that is out, and his dog, Bear. They're going to be on with us here at the bottom of the hour. I think you're going to enjoy this story. I did want to mention, Buck, and it's maybe one that I'll talk about tomorrow. It appears Sonny Hostin may have lied when she said that she did not vote for the cannibal to be held responsible for the murder.
0: Uh-oh. We'll yeah. see.
1: Yes.
0: All right. A fair number of people pose a good question when it comes to owning gold. Why invest in and own it, right? Very straightforward. 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
13: Mostly sunny, 85 degrees. I'm Reed Shepard, our top story. A traffic stop on Hillsborough Avenue takes a frightening turn when an 11-time convicted felon with prison time in Indiana and Kentucky, identified as Tanetta Evans, takes off and crashes into a school bus with a deputy hanging on and a pipe bomb inside her vehicle. News Channel 8's Stacey DeSilva.
14: As a deputy opened the door, Evans drove off with the deputy partially inside. HCSO says she then hit a school bus with 41 Pierce Middle School students on it and drove off. The kids, the bus driver, and the school aide on board were not hurt. Evans was eventually arrested and taken into custody.
13: Evans is facing a total of 14 charges, plus a failure to appear warrant out of Kentucky. A Confederate monument at the Brandon Family Cemetery has been vandalized. Investigators believe it happened at some point between September 5th and the 15th. The statue was created in 1911 and was the same one that stood outside the Hillsborough County Courthouse before it was moved in 2017 amid protests over Confederate monuments. Crime Stoppers is offering a $5,000 reward for information leading to an arrest. Pro Football Hall of Famer Warren Sapp isn't giving up his dispute with the city of Tampa. It was last week where he was trespassed off the property of City Hall after interrupting the city council meeting during its discussion of flood control.
15: The folks that are in our offices that are being disruptive to city council procedures out of order, I have asked them to leave the premises. They have refused to leave the premises. I'm going to call a recess. I want everybody to remain in their seats.
13: Former Buccaneer says he was at City Hall to get some paperwork. He's filed a suit in federal court claiming the city violated his First Amendment rights. Pasco County is declaring a local state of emergency as officials step up efforts to prevent the spread of dengue fever. 7-day order allows county leaders to speed up mosquito control operations and other public health measures. I'm Reed Shepard, News Radio, WFLA.
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22: I'm Justin Mosley here with your Max Defender 8 forecast. We're looking for partly cloudy skies this afternoon with falling levels of humidity. Temperatures will be in the upper 80s for daytime highs for the Bay Area. Tonight, we'll see readings settling into the lower 70s under a fair sky. And as we round out the work week, bright sunshine, low humidity, and fall-like air will be in place. And that will last into the upcoming weekend. That's your weather forecast. I'm Max Defender 8 meteorologist, Justin Mosley.
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0: Welcome back to Clay and Buck, where we bring together some of your absolute favorite things, like, for example, our military and dogs and an upcoming Brad Pitt movie. It's actually coming out tomorrow, which is called Heart of the Beast. But we're joined by somebody who can tell us about the real life version of what you see in this movie, which is the dogs that are the military canines that have been deployed in combat roles, done amazing stuff. Travis Hall joins us now. He's a former dog handler with the 5th Special Forces, serving with 20th Special Forces, and founder of Second Chance Canine Service Dogs. Travis, thank you for your service. And I know you're joined by Kuma, your current dog, which is very cool. I am an absolute dog fanatic, so I'm very psyched that you have your dog with you. You went to, first just tell us a little bit about this. You went to the Heart of the Beast premiere in Tennessee because the movie's about Brad Pitt as a special forces dog handler who gets, kind of up in the wilderness up north in a plane crash, shows some of his military stuff. You live that real life. Tell us about it.
23: Oh, man, where to start? So Bear and I, we're one of the first dog handlers in special forces. I was due to transfer to a different unit and I wanted to stay longer. And the only thing I could do was be a dog handler. And so I jumped on it and it was the best career, the move I've ever had. I truly enjoyed being a dog handler and I had so much fun and deployed and loved every second of what my dog and I did together in Iraq. It was an amazing opportunity.
1: Tell us what the dogs do, because I think for a lot of people out there, they're fascinated by this story. But so in Iraq, you and your dog, a day-to-day normal life would be, what would be like what?
23: So the dog's specialties were bombs, bites, and tracking. So they were bomb dogs that would smell out bombs, roadside bombs or, in houses and stuff like that. There were tracking dogs that could track someone if they, left the target and we had to go search them out. And they were bite dogs or apprehension dogs in that as well. So we were looking for a very specific, hard-to-find dog that just was like one of 100 dogs, just like Green Berets, 99 test, one will win is Green Beret. It's exactly the same. They were amazing. They could do anything.
0: I mean, give us some sense of both the training and also, a lot of people think, and I'll tell you, Travis, I have a little fluffy doodle. I don't think she's ready for any combat roles, but I think she's smart. She outsmarts me sometimes, gets me to give her food from the table with all of her little maneuvers. What kind of stuff can the most highly trained special forces canine, you as a handler who saw this firsthand, what kind of stuff, first of all, you have to do to train them? And second of all, just in terms of their intelligence, their problem solving, give us some examples of what you saw out in the field downrange in Iraq.
23: Man, it's so crazy because the dogs and you become so connected and they show that in the film. They show that crossover to where the dog is so in tune with his handler and how they are able to accomplish things together in the film that had nothing to do with military service, but they do a really good job of showing how they built that bond together and they'll do anything and go anywhere for each other. for us, what we would do in Iraq, a typical day would be, you know, sleep through the day, work on targeting that evening, you know, and then when a trigger went up, we would, you know, we would jock up, the dog would jock up just like I would, you know, and we would go out and we would apprehend these like top 10 terrorists, you know, in Iraq and kind of, you know, just use the dog as like this just amplifier for everything that we were trying to accomplish. You know, he could smell better than I could. He could hunt better than I could. He could, you know, he could apprehend better than I could. And just to have him with me, you know, all I felt so safe and so secure. Like I wasn't worried about anything. You know?
0: Did Bear have the titanium inserts? That actually comes up in the movie trailer. Odin, the dog from the Brad Pitt movie, which comes out tomorrow, they talk about having titanium inserts on the teeth. Is that real? And did Bear have that?
23: It's real, but only when the dogs break their natural teeth. So if a dog does a bite and some, you know, like, and the guy breaks their teeth, we'll replace their teeth with titaniums to give them more time as that military working dog. So it's 100% real. They did a great job. They crushed so many of the aspects of what it would be like to be a military dog handler and, you know, the dog itself. It was really good. They did have a Navy SEAL as their technical advisor on set, which I wish they had reached out to a Green Beret because there were so many opportunities for Easter eggs, you know, like ODA shirts, the knife I could have loaned him my Yarbrough knife, you know, like things like that. That would have just like pushed it over the top. It was already a great movie.
1: How does a movie like this get made? A couple of questions. When did you become aware that it might occur? Did you meet Brad Pitt? Did you meet anybody affiliated with the film? And why should people listening to us right now potentially go check this movie out?
23: I did not meet Brad Pitt. He had, from what I understand, an extremely packed schedule while I was here. They were doing all kinds of rescue work and everything else. So no, I did not meet him. We got invited by Paramount to watch the film just as a courtesy because, somebody in the industry sent them our name and told them that, hey, there's so many parallels in this guy's career with this dog. And I think the reason people should go see this film is because, you know, we're aging out, you know, like us GWAT veterans are starting to age out. I'm in my early 50s and I did 20 years of GWAT, you know, of global war on terror. And so like these stories need to start being told and we need to tell them in a way that honors both the Green Berets, the dogs, the Navy SEALs, all of those things. And, you know, just to make it that these films is just such a good way for that to happen. You can see on the screen that Brad Pitt and this dog have an incredible bond. Imagine that had been my dog, you know, like, you know, him and I do, like, we adventured when he retired. We would go out and camp and travel the world and all the same things they highlight in the film. I just never had a heart attack and crashed an airplane is all.
0: Well, we're happy about that. We're speaking to Travis Hall, former dog handler, 5th Special Forces, and he's talking to us about the sort of real-life realities of being a spec ops dog handler, the canine relationship, because this big movie's coming out with Brad Pitt tomorrow, Heart of the Beast. He was at the premiere in Tennessee, which is very cool. By the way, Clay, credit to Paramount for actually reaching out to real deal dog handlers from the veteran community and having
1: and doing the premiere in Nashville, which was very well received here as opposed to Hollywood, like they do a lot of these.
0: And also, I love dogs, Travis, and so I just have some questions about this. It was Bear a, from what I see, it's usually, and by the way, I was in Iraq and Afghanistan with the agency a long time ago, so I actually spent some time with dog handlers there, remember some things like a lot of Belgian Malinois, some German Shepherds, some Dutch Shepherds I came across too, just in terms of the breeds, the differences. We got a lot of dog nerds in this audience, people who are dog breeders. They love their dogs. Like, you know, we got dog people listening. Differences in the capabilities of those breeds. How did you pick it? Any others that I'm leaving out that the spec ops community likes to deploy? Talk to me about that part of it.
23: We do have some labs in there somewhere, but those are mostly like single purpose, you know, checking out bombs and stuff like that. But, I don't know how we chose, when I got my dog, my dog came from overseas to, kennel here in the States, which we then purchased. Come here, Kim. Don't be running off. We then purchased. And then, you know, it got to us. We spent about 6 weeks with that dog, if I remember right. the first initial training. And then we would go to a little more advanced training at Fort Bragg, which was an additional 6 weeks. I went through both basic, advanced, and kennel master and master trainer. So I went through quite a bit of schooling when I picked up my dog. And then we also deployed 4 times. So we went to Iraq 4 times in about a 3.5 or 4 year period. So, you know, it was just back to back, you know, hanging out, working with like agency folk and working, you know, working for those ODAs that needed us to be able to, you know, have that dog.
0: Accomplish the mission. Yeah. I just want to ask also about Second Chance Canine Service Dogs. You're the founder of this organization. Tell us about that.
23: Yeah. So I Bear retired to me reluctantly. That dog had, you know, he'd bitten a lot of people. He had ended some really bad people's lives. And so they had a hard time. They were thinking that they didn't want to give him to me as in retirement, which is what they normally do. And so we fought it and we got him, and he just turned out to be the coolest thing to happen to me post-military. So we took all those lessons that we learned from the military and we poured them into Bear, and we poured them into this organization and kind of, you know, built something that we feel like is going to save special operations veterans' lives. We're a mental health organization by trade. We do PTSD and traumatic brain injury service dogs. And so because our guys went overseas and worked so closely and so well with these dogs, we've chosen to work with Malinois, German Shepherds, Belgian, Dutch Shepherds, all the Shepherds. If it's got pointy ears and you would have found it overseas, that's the dog we want to work with, because our veterans trust that dog so much. They did a really good job showing that team environment with Brad Pitt and Odin. Uber is his real name. And that's what we're trying to do. And with this organization is we're trying to recreate the team environment that special operations, you know, Green Berets, Navy SEALs, Rangers, SOC, PJs, they all leave that behind when they retire. And we're trying to make that team environment them again, but with their canine best friend.
0: My wife would make me ask you this question. Does Kuma, your dog now, foot of the bed, bed on the floor, where does Kuma sleep?
23: Oh, like on top of me. He's a cuddle bug. So yeah, he's a cuddle bug. So if he's Little Spoon, I'm Big Spoon. He doesn't want to cuddle until the end of the night. At the end of the night, when he's finally done chasing all the, you know, the toys outside and playing with all the other dogs and he's pooped out, he comes to bed with me. Come here, come up. He comes to bed with me and he jumps in bed and he gets between me and mama, you know, and he pretty much controls the whole bed.
0: And Kuma's a Malinois, right? I can see on the feed here. A Malinois?
23: Yeah. Oh, yeah. Kuma's a rescue. We actually worked with Georgia State Police and rescued him from a big abuse case when he was a puppy. We DNA'd him because we didn't know where he came from. And he's 100% Malinois. He's just a really big one.
0: Yeah.
23: He
0: looks like he could take down a terrorist, but he did just kiss your face while we were talking to you. So seems like a sweet, seems like a sweet boy. Man, I love the place. One more for you, Clay, or I was just going to ask him if he says ever. So you approve the movie. The movie's good.
23: 100%. Definitely go see it. Go see the movie in the theaters. It's going to give you an experience that you wouldn't get, seeing it on streaming. Definitely go see it in the theaters and definitely appreciate what they're doing with that film and how they're trying to not only highlight what we did, but also do some rescue in there as well.
0: And what's your website for your organization? Just for people, we got a lot of veterans listening.
23: SecondChanceCanine.com is our website. We've got the socials everybody has. We're just so thankful for you guys and this opportunity. It's been awesome. And, I'm super excited for this film.
0: Rutt says you're amazing, and Rutt is never wrong. So that's
1: awesome.
0: That's high praise. Thank you so much, man. Thank you, Travis Hall. And people go check out the organization.
23: All right, guys. Thank you.
0: Thank you. Speaking of our veterans, this would be weekend for our sponsor, Tunnel to Towers. This Sunday is their annual 5K run walk through the Brooklyn Battery Tunnel, their signature event of the year. Producer Ali participates. Our friend Cash Patel has done it a bunch of times, as have many of you in this audience. My wife, Carrie, has done it, by the way. She did the Tunnel to Towers event. And tomorrow, Carrie and I are going to be in New York City attending a Tunnel to Towers event to kick the whole thing off. This is the 25th year for T2T looking after our first responders and fallen heroes. 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
1: Welcome back in. Our thanks to Travis Hall. Heart of the Beast is the movie that we were just talking about, one that I think many people out there may well end up enjoying. I teased this, Buck, coming out of Alaska, so I might as well go ahead and come back to it. New York Times has a big investigation into Dan Sullivan's opponent, the Democrat, Mary Peltota, or something like that is her name. And she is accused, Buck, of regularly calling her staff retards, Denigrating them in a way with a word that I cannot use, but would suggest that they are not straight. And also potentially shoving a man on her staff. They posted her private text messages. Let me just say this, Buck. I think you probably would sign off on this. Sharing private text messages is a dirtbag move. Whether you are an employee or not, my general response on that is, hey, this is ridiculous. But she says she's not responsible for all this behavior because they said her husband died recently and that was the reason for all of this. That is the campaign's official comment.
10: Yeah. Well, there you go.
1: This is one of the battleground states. For those of you who remember, they're trying to run a fake Dan Sullivan. So Democrats have got all of their dirty tricks out.
10: I think almost all behavior now, Clay, unless it is like felonious, criminal, and proven, no one cares. Like no one expects their politicians. I shouldn't say no one because a lot of you are going to yell at me. I do. But I mean, you know, we make allowances to everybody for sketchy behavior on the right. People just want what they want from their politicians and they don't expect character anymore. In the aggregate, I'll say that, in the aggregate. G, John in Louisville, Kentucky, play it.
11: I mean, that one caller, it really comes off poorly when you're like, just tell people to save. This is why they're electing Mamdani's. It's because old guys on the front porch in the rocking chair are yelling at the young kids to save. There's nothing to save. They can't afford to live. And that's why they're lashing out by electing these crazy people. And so, like, what you're saying, that's not helping our cause when you just yell at people to save more.
10: Right. Just to be clear, we didn't say that. He's referring to what a caller said. But there is a debate here. And, Clay, I do think that in the messaging side of things, save more is true. But it's tough to tell people who have not been able to participate in the capital markets or the housing industry or housing world, just save more.
1: I also think, and this is me trying to be optimistic, they're every generation when they're 20 thinks, I'm never going to be able to afford a house. I've never heard anybody who was like, man, houses are so cheap. It's kind of like my argument, Buck. Have you ever heard women say, there's too many good men out there? For my whole life, all I've heard from women is, oh, there's no good men out there to find. I've rarely, if ever, heard men say, hey, I can't find a girl. It's always women saying there are no good men out there and then they won't date the actual good men. I feel like don't look up and worry about where you need to be at 38 or 42. Just start. I really think it's going to work out. We'll see you back Tuesday, right, Buck?
12: Speaking truth and having fun. Clay Travis,
13: this is Clay
12: and,
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12: Buck,
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22: Guaranteed human.
27: Mostly sunny, 85 degrees. I'm Reed Shepherd, our top story. Tampa voters could get a chance next March to decide whether the city should create the Office of an Inspector General to oversee operations and investigate allegations of waste and ethical violations. This was among the recommendations from the Charter Review Advisory Commission. Now, in this morning's council workshop to go over that report, Councilman Bill Carlson pointed the finger at some members of the mayor's staff.
28: It doesn't matter how bad these folks act, they do things that are definitely unethical, and some of them may be illegal, but there's no mechanism to stop them from doing it.
27: Carlson alleges all kinds of unethical things in this administration, and he says there needs to be a third party to carry out investigations. Question of an inspector general could appear on the March 2nd ballot, along with the mayoral and council elections. White House says access for reporters has been restored after a judge ordered the Trump administration to temporarily end its ban of some outlets. Overnight, a judge ruled in favor of CNN, MS Now, and Politico after the outlets sued the administration over being banned from covering President Trump's events. Today, the outlets called for another emergency hearing over still being denied access in spite of the ruling. Pasco County officials have declared a state of emergency because of a dengue fever outbreak that is centered in another county. Most of the cases are in Hillsborough, but Adrienne Rogers with Pasco County Mosquito Control says that's too close for comfort.
29: People move throughout the Tampa Bay region every single day. They live in one county, work in another, go to school in yet another. Visit family, shop, seek medical care.
27: County commissioners say the state of emergency will help them get more resources to attack the mosquitoes that spread dengue. They're encouraging nearby counties, including Hillsborough, to do the same. Pasco is stepping up spraying and surveillance and encouraging residents to dump standing water. Hillsborough deputies say a woman on the run from the law struck a school bus full of students with her car. Sheriff says it happened Wednesday afternoon at Hillsborough Avenue just west of Dale Mabry.
30: It's not a driver's license, is it? You're Kristen?
27: Actually, her name wasn't Kristen. Sheriff says she's Tanetta Evans, 54 years old, with several convictions and prison time in Kentucky and Indiana. Deputies say they found a pipe bomb, brass knuckles, and a taser in her car, as well as several IDs and credit cards belonging to other people. Bus was carrying 41 students from Pierce Middle School. None of them were hurt. A group of protesters are being detained after a pro-Palestinian demonstration near the UN building, Lizzie Radabali reports.
31: Organizers sat down at the intersection of 39th Street and 1st Avenue, pushing world leaders to cut off military aid to Israel.
32: The whole point of the United Nations is to stop exactly what's happening. The United Nations has failed. We are enabling this to happen, and this can't continue.
31: That was New Jersey congressional candidate Adam Homowy. The group was blocking vehicle traffic ahead of Israeli Prime Minister Benjamin Netanyahu's speech to the UN General Assembly. It's unclear how many people were arrested and what charges they will be facing. In New York, I'm Lizzie Radabali.
27: If you're among those who have requested a mail-in ballot for the November 3rd midterm, it should be in your mailbox within the next few days. About 390,000 will be going out in Pinellas, Hillsborough, and Pasco counties. The Times says that's a drop when compared to previous general elections. Broward's supervisor of elections, Joe Scott, says despite earlier claims from the president, our process is safe.
0: Oftentimes, when the president has spoken about vote-by-mail ballot, he's actually mentioned that, you know, for Florida, he actually believes that Florida does it right.
27: Voters have until October 22nd to request a vote-by-mail ballot. Tampa Bay traffic and weather moments away. Our next news update in 30 minutes. I'm Reed Shepard, News Radio, WFLA.
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2: Interstates and Bay Bridges look good, but there's a Port Richey crash at State Road 52 and Zimmerman Road, Clearwater, Cleveland Street, east of Missouri Avenue. Riverview, eastbound Big Bend Road at Simmons Loop and eastbound Big Bend Road at Lincoln Road. Also northbound Falkenberg after Causeway in Brandon, westbound Palm River at 58th Street in Tampa. Amy Snyder, News Radio, WFLA.
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4: I'm Justin Mosley, here with your Max Defender 8 forecast. We're looking for partly cloudy skies this afternoon with falling levels of humidity. Temperatures will be in the upper 80s for daytime highs for the Bay Area. Tonight, we'll see readings settling into the lower 70s under a fair sky. And as we round out the work week, bright sunshine, low humidity, and fall-like air will be in place. And that will last into the upcoming weekend. That's your weather forecast. I'm Max Defender 8 meteorologist, Justin Mosley.
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25: 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And so is the countdown. T-minus 40 days until...

0: whole grain onyx sorghum, and that helps slow sugar absorption. Now, the taste will win you over, and you can pick up Grainberry Bran Flakes or any of their other great flavors. 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It's 3 years ago the terrorists murdered more than 1,200 innocent Israelis and took over 250 hostages. And today, as we remember the souls lost on October the 7th, Israel is still under threat from terrorists and anti-Semitic hatred and violence that continues to rise worldwide. Yet a light does shine in the darkness, because Christians and Jews, they are coming together to boldly stand with Israel through the International Fellowship of Christians and Jews Flags of Fellowship movement. All across America, on the anniversary of October the 7th attacks, churches, synagogues, universities, communities, they are planting Israeli flags, a powerful declaration that Israel is not alone, and together we can combat the hate, the anti-Semitism, one flag at a time, while supporting the fellowship's life-saving work for all the people in need. Join this historic movement with a gift of just $25 and show the world that Israel is not alone. 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That's joinfof.org.
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0: He speaks at the UN, a massive walkout, but his direct message to Mamdani caught my attention, and he gave a great speech, one with moral clarity. People in Israel, you better reelect this guy. He's a wartime prime minister.
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15: Mostly sunny, 85 degrees. I'm Reed Shepherd, our top story. The dengue outbreak in Hillsborough County keeps getting worse. And now with 38 new locally acquired cases this week, Hillsborough has a total of 170 confirmed cases and has joined Pasco County in declaring a state of emergency. Adrienne Rogers with Pasco County Mosquito Control says the skeeters aren't interested in county lines.
16: People move throughout the Tampa Bay region every single day. They live in one county, work in another, go to school in yet another. Visit family, shop, seek medical care.
15: County officials in Hillsborough and Pasco say declaring a state of emergency will help them get more resources to attack the mosquitoes that spread dengue. Statewide, 190 cases have been confirmed. Little more than 2 years after Tampa City Council members voted themselves a 40% pay raise, the issue appears to be on the table again. In a 5-2 vote, council has agreed to ask the city's legal staff to draw up an ordinance that would tie council's paycheck to that of the mayor. But simply, city council members would earn half of what the mayor makes, and that could bring council's pay to the $100,000 mark. Chairman Alan Clendenin.
17: This assertion has been repeated so many times about part-time, full-time. This is not a part-time job. And by the way, the definition, what the mayor's position is not a part-time job.
15: Proposed ordinance is expected to come before council on November 5th. Brightline is reportedly preparing to file for Chapter 11 bankruptcy in the near future. A report from Bloomberg notes that it could happen as soon as this week, as the high-speed rail line hopes to restructure $1.1 billion of its $5.5 billion debt. Doubt about the future of the service has been mounting since earlier this year, when news of the company's growing debt was first reported. That's despite the service growing in revenue to $214 million last year. I'm Reed Shepherd, News Radio, WFLA.
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4: Pinellas County crash, southbound Keene Road at Sunset Point Road has two left lanes blocked. Accident on westbound Brandon Boulevard after Lithia Pinecrest is in the left lane. 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
22: A cold front that moved south of our area is ushering in less humid and slightly cooler conditions as we head into the overnight hours. Morning lows Friday morning will drop to the lower 70s, 71 degrees in Tampa, and the mid and upper 60s along the Nature Coast, with afternoon highs in the mid 80s. It's going to be a gorgeous weekend with low humidity, dew points dropping to the 60s and even 50s in some spots, with morning lows in the 50s along the Nature Coast and in the upper 60s for the rest of us. I'm Max Effendry, meteorologist, Suleika Soler.
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3: Dangerous weather could be fast approaching. 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
1: I 25 till the top of the hour. Our toll free number 800-941-SEAN. If you want to be a part of the program, here is a hard truth. Numbers simply don't lie. They might make you uncomfortable, but they don't lie. Now, we have been tracking the price of the S&P of gold and silver over the last 5 years. Between January of 2022, May 2026, and the peaks, the results are staggering. S&P, very impressive, up 45%. Gold, very, very impressive, up 110%. Silver, up a staggering 415%. I don't know who told me, but when I was not able to save money in any significant way until my mid, late 20s. And somebody said, well, put a portion of your portfolio in gold and silver. And I've been doing it ever since. And look, I believe in diversification. I want a diversified portfolio like all of you do, I'm sure. And anyway, and now when I do the same thing today, because I've not stopped, and I get physical gold and silver, and yeah, I have a place to store it where you will never find it ever. Called a, well, I'm not going to tell you. Anyway, it is, it just paid off for me, and I'm grateful. And the company I use now, I'm a customer of, is Goldco. And they're also a partners on this show. And for me, they're the best by far metals company out there. And they want people to be informed. And that's, they'll get you started. They'll give you a free gold and silver kit. In other words, to show you the ropes, help educate you about the power of gold and silver. Also, I think they have the best deal out there by far, because they'll tell you how maybe you can qualify for an extra 10% in bonus free gold or silver just for getting started. Anyway, I want to get started again. I want another 10% for free, but I'm already a customer. Anyway, go ahead. 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That's 855-815-GOLD today. Man, so much to get to today. All right. So it was pretty repulsive watching what happened at the UN today, but it's all predictable. UN is, you know, virulently anti-Semitic. They've been anti-American. So I'm glad the president cut back his budget. And, you know, Bibi was, you know, after all the big walkout and brouhaha, you know, the prime minister of Israel, a great wartime president. If you're in Israel, there are people in Israel that listen to the show. Linda, we should do a show on 102 Tel Aviv again, and just for Israel before this election.
2: I love it.
1: I want to do that.
2: Great idea. Awesome.
1: And you know what? He laid out the truth. I've known this man for 30 years. He has moral clarity and an understanding of radical Islamic terror. They live it. They live under the threat of being wiped off from the river to the sea. What do you think that means? Death to Israel, chanted in, you know, all over Iran, the Ayatollahs, etc. They're all dead now, because if they didn't kill them, it'd be a disaster. And, you know, but there's one part in particular that I took, you know, and he said that, and he laid out the truth to the world. They've tried to protect the civilian population. You know, all the money that they spent on hundreds of miles of these terror tunnels, and I've been in them, so I know what I'm talking about. It's not a concept to me. They're sophisticated terror tunnels. And I've been to border cities that have been hit with 10,000 rockets in 10 years. Now these rockets are more lethal, more sophisticated than ever, with a longer range than the world knew. We found that out during Operation Epic Fury. And, you know, and his entire country is in a state of, you know, conflict because their neighbors don't want them to exist. And, you know, he talks about his brave soldiers, and he talks about, then he went after Mamdani, the office of an anti-Semitic mayor of New York. To you, I say this, shame on you. Shame on you for distorting the facts. Shame on you for inverting victim and aggressor. Shame on you for spitting in the face of truth. Mr. Mamdani, he goes, since you were elected mayor of this city, many Jews no longer feel safe in New York. They talk to me. They tell me, and this isn't the city where, remember, you know, it changed so quickly. Now it's no wonder. This is more of what he said.
2: Is this genocide? Of course not. It's the opposite of genocide. So to all those spreading these lies about my country and about our brave soldiers, whether they sit in this hall or in the office of the anti-Semitic mayor of New York, I say this, shame on you. Shame on you for distorting the facts. Shame on you for inverting victim and aggressor. Shame on you for spitting in the face of truth. Mr. Mamdani, since you were elected mayor of this city, many Jews no longer feel safe in New York. They talk to me. They tell me. This isn't the city we remember. It changed so quickly. Now, it's no wonder. You praise criminals convicted of supporting Hamas. You count as friends people like Hassan Piker, who said America deserved 9/11. America deserved 9/11. Some friends you have. You invite into your home a Palestinian journalist who filmed Hamas terrorists beating and torturing Israeli hostages and later admitted that he refused to publish the videos in order to protect, you guessed it, the terrorists. Your wife liked a post praising the October 7th massacre. She liked another post saying Tel Aviv shouldn't exist. You refused to condemn any of that. You falsely, repeatedly accuse Israel of genocide. Mr. Mamdani, you tried to stop me from coming here. You tried to silence me. Well, you can't silence me. You can't silence the truth. And here's the simple truth. Here's the simple truth. Israel didn't commit genocide. Israel prevented genocide. And that's exactly what Mr. Mamdani's Hamas buddies would have done to us had we not stopped them. They would have killed every last one of us. The lies you and other anti-Semites spread about the Jews and the Jewish state have real consequences. In New York, Jews are threatened on the way to synagogue. Jews have been stabbed in the streets. Jews are demonized. They're targeted simply for being Jews. Jews have been murdered in Sydney, Manchester, Montreal, Boulder, Colorado. They've been attacked in Los Angeles, London, Paris, Berlin, Washington, D.C. The anti-Semites of the world want to terrify our people. I have news for them. The days when Jews were defenseless victims, marched to the slaughter, those days are over. Today we have a state. Today we have an army. Today we have a people ready and willing to defend ourselves. So today I have one message for Jews around the world. Raise your head high. Be proud. Be confident. Don't be intimidated. Stand up. And for everyone else who wants to defend truth and justice, join us in standing up to the barbarians who threaten our common civilization.
1: That was Prime Minister Netanyahu. Many people in that room walked out and frankly just identify themselves as the hating anti-Semites that they are. And for the Prime Minister of Israel to tear into the anti-Semitic Mamdani at the UN, who tried to silence him, wanted him to go be tried at the ICC. We don't even recognize the ICC. You know, it's, by the way, up until 3 months ago, we have a DSA candidate here in Florida, Angie Nixon, paid a staffer who had praised Hamas and called on Zionists to die. This is my free state of Florida. No, thank you. Angie Nixon. You know, Netanyahu went after Erdogan. I've never liked Erdogan of Turkey. I don't know why he's even a member of NATO. He's not a reliable ally. I know Trump gets along with him, but, you know, only because he respects Trump's strength. Then he blasted, rightly, the Qataris for spreading lies about Israel and how there's a war on truth. The same Qatar that hosted the Hamas butchers in their hotels. And, you know, the same people that spent hundreds of millions of dollars trying to indoctrinate, you know, the world into hating Israel, our own children into hating Israel. You know, if you break it down, October 7th, we're nearly on the third anniversary. That's the equivalent of losing 40,000 dead Americans in a day based on their population size versus ours. You have Abdul El-Sayed, best friends with Hassan Piker. Anyway, he was at, he's such an idiot, by the way, this guy. On top of everything else, he's dumb. Liberals like to, you know, fancy themselves smart. They're not that smart. And so he goes to Michigan. He, you know, attacks Michigan football again like an idiot, which is so loved at the University of Michigan, you moron. But then you have a young Iranian American described how his family has been hunted down by the IRGC, citing the tens and tens of thousands of protesters killed by the regime, and asks Abdul one simple question. Will you condemn the IRGC? He won't do it. He refuses. Listen.
3: I do have a question, Abdul. My cousin was hunted in the streets of Iran by the IRGC because her hijab wasn't on right. My uncle was sentenced to die, received 50 lashings by Ali Khamenei's government. And the terror that we've experienced is insurmountable. And you can imagine our surprise as Persians, our sadness when we heard you, Abdul, a leaked audio tape of you saying that you didn't want to comment on Supreme Leader Khamenei's death and that people in Dearborn were sad when he died. And I just have a simple question, Abdul. That silence had a gaping hole in our community, and I want to ask if you regret that silence. I want to ask if you renounce the people that held vigils, that supported this terrorist for all the stuff that he's done. I wanted to ask if you stand unequivocally against the IRGC, against the Islamic Republic of Iran that has killed 50,000 protesters, Abdul. I haven't heard anything from you about the protesters, Abdul. Please. I wanted to ask if you stand unequivocally against the IRGC, against the Islamic Republic of Iran that has killed 50,000 protesters, Abdul. I haven't heard anything from you about the protesters, Abdul. Please.
4: I appreciate your question, and thank you. One can stand in solidarity with freedom and democracy movements, but my worry is one when one decides that we are going to go in and take out the leadership of a foreign government. Because here's what happens. A lot of times that frustration gets used to justify corporate interests that have a real stake in the natural resources in a particular country. See what I mean? So when it comes down to it, I will always stand for and with democratic movements, always. But I also don't believe that we were in the right to go to war to topple the government of Iran. It was not our responsibility to do. It is the responsibility of the people of Iran to decide what their leadership should look like.
3: You still haven't said it, though. We're dying.
4: Heard.
3: Do you stand with us?
4: And I will always stand, like I told you, I will always stand with
1: He's not standing.
4: For freedom and democracy.
1: He's a liar. And you know, this is the same guy friends with Hassan Piker. Give me a break. By the way, you wonder why Mamdani and the rest of the hate Israel crowd never mentions, you know, Palestinian women. I mentioned earlier the tunnels, like hundreds of miles of terror tunnels. Where did the people in Gaza, Hamas, get the money for the terror tunnels? That was money earmarked for the people in Gaza, for the Palestinian people that have lived in impoverished. And rather than building infrastructure and hospitals and schools, they spent that money on their terror tunnels and to foment terror to kill the people of Israel. And women in Gaza, by the way, who's a New York Post article, traded for food and forced into marriages with their rapists, according to a pair of reports, even from the anti-Semitic UN, underscoring the critical importance of the president's Board of Peace. 123% increase in the number of early and forced marriage incidents across Gaza in the first quarter of this year. women between 18 and 59 suffering 68% of all gender-based violence in, quote, the Palestinian enclave, the United Nations Population Fund found. And these researchers spoke to the women and the girls married off to rapists, traded for food, given up by guardians who didn't want to take care of them amid the humanitarian crisis that they caused, that Hamas caused. Remember, they voted in Hamas. Hamas in their charter calls for the destruction of Israel. You have a senior Iranian Revolutionary Guard commander. Thankfully, this guy was killed. You want these people to survive? This is the military arm that has been waging war against civil society forever. And it's got to stop. It's got to stop. You know, the sad part is the indoctrination and brainwashing, even in this country, is more real than you know. It breaks your heart. I want to remind you that you need to defend yourself and your family. Sometimes one option will do. Somebody's trying to kill you and your family. That's a lethal option. That's only 0.01% of the time. Latest year we have statistics for, that's 2022, the FBI. And what do you do in the other cases when people want to bring harm to you, maybe not kill you? Well, that's where the non-lethal technology of BYRNA.com comes in. 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You're going to hit a target 60 feet away. One shot can incapacitate any attacker up to 40 minutes. 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
7: Brandon crash, westbound State Road 60 after Lithia Pinecrest Road, left lane blocked. Largo, eastbound West Bay at 4th Street Northwest. 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
1: All right, we got a lot of ground to cover today, not the least of which is the midterm in 40 short days. We'll check in with my senator from the Free State of Florida. Rick Scott will join us. 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With phony polls, the polling has never been as bad as it is now during this election season. 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
27: Guaranteed human.
0: Mostly sunny, 85 degrees. I'm Reed Shepherd, our top story. With 170 confirmed cases of dengue fever in Hillsborough County, County Administrator Bonnie Wise has joined Pasco County in declaring a 7-day state of emergency over a dengue fever outbreak. Pasco has only 2 cases so far, but officials say they're not waiting for things to get worse. Earlier today, Commissioner Seth Whiteman called on Hillsborough to take action.
2: We would encourage our neighbors to the south to issue a local state of emergency, because then they'll be privy to the same resources that we're hoping to be able to receive from the state here in Pasco County.
0: Statewide, there are now 190 cases confirmed. Pasco Mosquito Control says they found dengue in a mosquito collection sample inside the county line. Tampa voters could get a chance next March to decide whether the city should create the Office of an Inspector General to oversee operations and investigate allegations of waste and ethical violations. This was among the recommendations from the Charter Review Advisory Commission. In this morning's council workshop to go over the report, Councilman Bill Carlson pointed the finger at some members of the mayor's staff.
3: It doesn't matter how bad these folks act. They do things that are definitely unethical, and some of them may be illegal, but there's no mechanism to stop them from doing it.
0: Carlson alleges all kinds of unethical things in this administration, says there needs to be a third party to carry out investigations. Meanwhile, by a 5-2 vote, Tampa City Council has agreed to ask legal staff to put together an ordinance that would tie their salaries to that of the mayor. Under this measure, council members would earn half of what the mayor makes per year. If approved, it could potentially boost a council member's annual paycheck to around $100,000. And if the mayor's pay goes up, councils would follow suit. Councilman Charlie Miranda was one of the 2 no votes.
4: I know I didn't, and I'm sure the other 6 members didn't either. None of us ran for office thinking of the salary. You ran for office to make the city better than when you had it the day before you got elected.
0: Councilmember Lynn Hertak is asking that the pay issue appear on the November 5th agenda. If you're among those who have requested a mail-in ballot for the November 3rd midterm, it should be in your mailbox within the next few days. About 390,000 will be going out in Pinellas, Hillsborough, and Pasco counties, but the Times says that's a drop when compared to previous general elections. Broward Supervisor of Elections Joe Scott says despite earlier claims from the president, our process is safe.
5: Oftentimes, when the president has spoken about vote by mail ballot, he's actually mentioned that, you know, for Florida, he actually believes that Florida does it right.
0: Voters have until October 22nd to request a vote-by-mail ballot. Here in Florida, voters will decide the governor's race, the U.S. Senate, and congressional races in newly redrawn districts. Tampa Bay traffic and weather moments away. Our next news update in 30 minutes. I'm Reed Shepherd, News Radio, WFLA.
7: This is a Bloomberg Money Minute. Unlimited salad and breadsticks just aren't getting it done like they used to. Today, Darden Restaurants, owner of Olive Garden, says comparable sales increased in the just-finished quarter by only 1.1%, far below expectations. The company's other big chain, Longhorn Steakhouse, also came up short with 6.2% comparable sales growth. The company blames fierce competition from rival restaurant operators and says it plans to test several new menu items, including those with more protein. People may remember GoDaddy mostly for its risque Super Bowl commercials years ago, but it controls more than 80 million web domains. And now a major player in cybersecurity wants to buy it. The Financial Times reports Gen Digital, owner of Norton Antivirus Software, is in early talks with GoDaddy. Stock in GoDaddy rose 12% following the report, which neither company is confirming. Stocks are mostly lower on Wall Street. The Dow down 0.3%. The Nasdaq down a fraction. The S&P is flat. 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
8: Logo crash, eastbound West Bay Drive at 4th Street Northwest, St. Pete, 9th Avenue at 23rd Street. Hillsborough, MLK, east of I-75 at Carway Drive, and westbound Brandon Boulevard after Lithia Pinecrest, left lane blocked. Stop and go in Tampa, both directions at 275 between West Shore and Dale Mabry, and northbound 275 from MLK to Sly, 7-minute delays. Amy Snyder, News Radio, WFLA.
9: A cold front that moved south of our area is ushering in less humid and slightly cooler conditions as we head into the overnight hours. Morning lows Friday morning will drop to the lower 70s, 71 degrees in Tampa, and the mid and upper 60s along the Nature Coast, with afternoon highs in the mid 80s. It's going to be a gorgeous weekend with low humidity, dew points dropping to the 60s and even 50s in some spots, with morning lows in the 50s along the Nature Coast and in the upper 60s for the rest of us. I'm Max Defendry, meteorologist, Suleika Solaire.
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5: Hillsborough County accidents, westbound Brandon Boulevard after Lithia Pinecrest Road, left lane blocked. MLK east of I-75 at Carway Drive. Largo, eastbound West Bay at 4th Street Northwest. 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
5: We continue now with Rick Scott, my senator from the free state of Florida. Final moments with him. Then your calls are coming up. 800-941-SEAN. I'm going to predict one thing. If, in fact, Bruce Blakeman loses in New York and Steve Hilton loses in California, and it's an uphill battle because so many people have left those states in droves and businesses have left those states in droves. But this is like the last great best hope for New York and California. But if they don't win this election, here's my prediction. There's going to be another wave, another influx of people from blue states to Florida, to the Carolinas, to Tennessee, to Texas. Do you think I'm wrong on that?
6: I agree. I mean, look at what's happened. When I got elected in 10 as governor, there were 568,000 more Democrats than Republicans. And now we have 1.5 million more Republicans. People moved to our state because they don't want this crazy left-wing politics to take away all their freedom. But people have to go out and vote. Don't think this is, you know, just because, you know, let's take Florida as an example. We should, you know, Byron should win, Ashley should win, but they're not going to win if people don't go vote. They say, oh, yeah, we don't have to worry. No, you have to worry in every state. Go vote and get all your friends to vote.
5: I keep telling everybody it's the most important election in our lifetime right now. There's never been a party this extreme, this left. You know, it's basically they're running on a communist agenda. But anyway, Rick Scott, my great senator from my free state of Florida, sir, thank you. Appreciate you being with us.
6: Sean, it's always great to be with you, and thanks for all your hard work.
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7: So
0: Sunny skies, 86 degrees. I'm Reed Shepherd, our top story. With 38 new cases of dengue fever reported in Hillsborough County this week, the total is now up to 170. As a result, Hillsborough County Administrator Bonnie Wise has joined her counterparts in Pasco County in declaring a 7-day state of emergency. While Pasco has only a couple of cases, Mosquito Control Director Adrienne Rogers says they're being proactive.
4: We're not waiting for dozens of human cases before we decide that additional resources are necessary. We're not waiting for transmission to become widespread in Pasco County before we intensify our surveillance and our control efforts.
0: Rogers says Pasco has been letting Hillsborough County borrow its spraying helicopter. County officials say the state of emergency will allow both to tap into more resources from Tallahassee. Israel's prime minister targeted New York City's mayor in his address to the UN General Assembly this afternoon, Sarah Lee Kessler reports.
7: Mr. Mamdani, since you were elected mayor of this city, many Jews no longer feel safe in New York.
8: And Benjamin Netanyahu claimed there's a good reason for that.
7: You praise criminals convicted of supporting Hamas. You count as friends people like Hassan Piker.
8: The mayor and others have accused Netanyahu of committing genocide in Gaza. Netanyahu's response?
7: Whether they sit in this hall or in the office of the anti-Semitic mayor of New York, I say this. Shame on you. Shame on you for distorting the facts.
8: I'm Sarah Lee Kessler.
0: White House says access for reporters is now restored after a judge ordered the Trump administration to temporarily end its ban of some outlets. Overnight, a judge ruled in favor of CNN, MS Now, and Politico after the outlets sued the administration over being banned from covering President Trump's events at the White House. I'm Reed Shepherd, News Radio, WFLA.
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14: Hillsborough County crash, westbound Brandon Boulevard after Lithia Pinecrest Road, left lane blocked. 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
16: A cold front that moved south of our area is ushering in less humid and slightly cooler conditions as we head into the overnight hours. Morning lows Friday morning will drop to the lower 70s, 71 degrees in Tampa, and the mid and upper 60s along the Nature Coast with afternoon highs in the mid 80s. It's going to be a gorgeous weekend with low humidity, dew points dropping to the 60s and even 50s in some spots, with morning lows in the 50s along the Nature Coast and in the upper 60s for the rest of us. I'm Maxa Fendry, meteorologist, Suleika Soler.
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8: Guaranteed human.
9: Mostly sunny, 86 degrees. I'm Reed Shepherd. Our top story. Israeli Prime Minister Benjamin Netanyahu says New York City Mayor Zoran Mamdani has changed the city for the worse.
10: Mr. Mamdani, since you were elected mayor of this city, many Jews no longer feel safe in New York.
9: Mamdani has called Netanyahu an architect of genocide of the Palestinians. Netanyahu also went after those who walked out on him at the UN General Assembly and called them moral cowards. Several delegations got up and left as Netanyahu began his speech. Netanyahu called it ironic that Israel's actions against Iran helped protect many of the countries whose delegations walked out. Large crowds of protesters gathered outside the UN to protest Netanyahu's appearance, with some being arrested. President Trump says the U.S. and China will collaborate to forge a better future for both countries. He welcomed Chinese President Xi Jinping for his first visit in over a decade. Later today, Xi will be the guest at a state dinner that will also be attended by U.S. tech executives. The two leaders will also visit the National Archives on Friday. Trump and Xi's meeting comes as the U.S. and China extended their trade truce until January 10th. With 170 confirmed cases of dengue fever in Hillsborough County, County Administrator Bonnie Wise has joined Pasco County in declaring a 7-day state of emergency over a dengue fever outbreak. Pasco has only 2 cases so far, but officials say they're not waiting around for things to get worse. Earlier today, Commissioner Seth Whiteman called on Hillsborough to take action.
11: We would encourage our neighbors to the south to issue a local state of emergency, because then they'll be privy to the same resources that we're hoping to be able to receive from the state here in Pasco County.
9: Statewide, there are now 190 cases confirmed. Pasco Mosquito Control says they found dengue in a mosquito collection sample inside the county line. The City of Tampa's Charter Review Commission is recommending the creation of an Inspector General's office, and City Council appears willing to go along with it. If approved, voters would have the chance in March to decide the issue. Councilman Bill Carlson says he's had problems with members members of the mayor's staff for some time.
12: There's all kinds of unethical things happening in this administration and in the last administration, and there needs to be a third party that can investigate it. The mayor has control over the communication department, the political department, and the legal department, and HR, to come after us, and we have no recourse whatsoever.
9: Commission is recommending a totally independent inspector general who would not have any political ties to the mayor or to members of city council. By a 5-2 vote, Tampa City Council has also agreed to ask legal staff to put together an ordinance that would tie their salaries to that of the mayor. Under this measure, council members would earn half of what the mayor makes per year. If approved, it could potentially boost a council member's annual paycheck to around $100,000. Tampa Bay traffic and weather moments away. Our next news update in 30 minutes. 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
13: This is a Bloomberg Money Minute. After a cautious day of trading on Wall Street, stocks end this Thursday mixed, mostly just a little bit lower. The Dow down 162 points. It's about a third of a percent. The NASDAQ was up 3. The S&P lost 2. A report that the U.S. and Iran are in talks to gradually reopen the Strait of Hormuz and that the U.S. would lift its blockade on Iranian ports helped wipe out some steep early losses on Wall Street and cut the gains in oil prices mid-session, but with nothing confirmed just yet, and oil still closed higher at around $95 a barrel. And with higher oil, worries about rising inflation sent yields on the nation's longest-dated bonds, 30-year treasuries, to the highest level in 22 years today. And President Trump and China's Xi Jinping addressing their intense competition over AI today, with Trump arguing in favor of unfettered development aimed at maintaining America's edge in AI over China. Tom Busby, Bloomberg Radio.
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14: Tip: a crash northbound 275 after Bird Street has the left lane blocked. There's stop-and-go traffic from Floribraska Avenue. 27-minute delays. Accident on westbound I-4 at Mango Road is on the shoulder. Accident on northbound 301 after I-4, left lane blocked. And westbound Brandon Boulevard after Lithia Pinecrest Road, left lane blocked. Odessa, State Road 54 at Gun Highway, Largo, West Bay Drive at 4th Street Northwest. Amy Snyder, News Radio, WFLA.
15: A cold front that moved south of our area is ushering in less humid and slightly cooler conditions as we head into the overnight hours. Morning lows Friday morning will drop to the lower 70s, 71 degrees in Tampa, and the mid and upper 60s along the Nature Coast, with afternoon highs in the mid 80s. It's going to be a gorgeous weekend with low humidity, dew points dropping to the 60s and even 50s in some spots, with morning lows in the 50s along the Nature Coast and in the upper 60s for the rest of us. I'm Axa Fundry, meteorologist Suleika Soler.
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2: Accidents in Tampa, northbound 275 after Bird Street, left lane block. Stop and go from Florabraska Avenue, 26-minute delays. Southbound Dale Mabry at Kennedy Boulevard, left lane blocked. 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
0: Trusting of any polls. They've been atrocious, especially atrocious this year. They're almost always atrocious, and they are meant to take away and deflate your motivation. Don't let them up. Don't pay attention to them. Matt Towery with us, Insider Advantage. Okay. I've never in my lifetime seen polls that are off by as many as 30 points. I just haven't. You know, you say the economy's good. Well, we have census data that backs up everything you're saying. Hispanic black poverty now all time low. Incomes for the lowest 25% now rose to the highest level ever. Median income in this country, $87,600, the most ever. The largest tax cut in American history. The Democrats voted for the largest tax increase in American history by not voting for it. No tax on tips, overtime, Social Security.

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1: Mostly sunny, 86 degrees. I'm Reed Shepherd, our top story. Dengue outbreak in Hillsborough County keeps getting worse. And now with 38 new locally acquired cases this week, Hillsborough has a total of 170 and has joined Pasco County in declaring a state of emergency. Adrian Rogers with Pasco County Mosquito Control says mosquitoes aren't interested in county lines.
2: People move throughout the Tampa Bay region every single day. They live in one county, work in another, go to school in yet another. Visit family, shop, seek medical care.
1: County officials in Hillsborough and Pasco say declaring a state of emergency will help them get more resources to attack the mosquitoes that spread dengue fever. Statewide, 190 cases of dengue have been confirmed. The Republican nominee for governor, Byron Donalds, has made some big changes to his campaign website. Media reports have pointed out the removal of prominent references to President Trump's endorsement. Donalds tells CBS 12 he wants to highlight his own priorities.
3: But we're not distancing ourselves from President Trump. We have been planning on making website changes for about 2 months now coming out of the primary. We wanted the website to be purely focused on the issues that we're campaigning on.
1: Donald says he remains grateful for Trump's endorsement. Former Tampa Bay Buccaneer Warren Sapp has filed a federal lawsuit against the city of Tampa over his removal from City Hall during a city council meeting. Sapp claims city officials violated his First Amendment rights when police were called and he was ordered to leave the building back on September 17th. Hall of Fame defensive lineman says he was at City Hall to obtain paperwork and was trespassed for the day, but was not arrested. Tampa officials have not commented on the allegations, citing pending litigation. Gas prices are up sharply again across the Tampa Bay area, with the average price for regular now $4.41 a gallon. Regional average climbed 10 cents overnight, with prices ranging from $4.38 in Polk County, $4.44 in Hernando. 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
8: Accidents in Tampa, northbound 275 after Bird Street, left lane blocked. Stop and go from Flora-Braska, half-hour delays. Southbound Dale Mabry at Kennedy Boulevard, left lane blocked. 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
11: A cold front that moved south of our area is ushering in less humid and slightly cooler conditions as we head into the overnight hours. Morning lows Friday morning will drop to the lower 70s, 71 degrees in Tampa, and the mid and upper 60s along the Nature Coast, with afternoon highs in the mid 80s. It's going to be a gorgeous weekend with low humidity, dew points dropping to the 60s and even 50s in some spots, with morning lows in the 50s along the Nature Coast and in the upper 60s for the rest of us. I'm Max Abundry, meteorologist, Suleika Soler.
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0: right, that's going to wrap things up for today. Hannity tonight, 9 Eastern on the Fox News Channel. We will cover what happened at the UN today. We will have full, complete coverage. Michael Pillsbury tonight, Kaylee McGee White, Dr. Drew Pinsky, Joe Concha, and much more. Set your DVR Hannity tonight, 9 Eastern on the Fox News Channel. We'll see you tonight and back here tomorrow. As always, thank you for making this show possible.
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12: Guaranteed human.
13: Sunshine, 85 degrees. I'm Reed Shepherd, our top story. With 170 confirmed cases of dengue fever in Hillsborough County, County Administrator Bonnie Wise has joined Pasco County in declaring a 7-day state of emergency over a dengue fever outbreak. And late this afternoon, Pinellas County commissioners did the same thing. Pasco has only 2 cases so far, but officials say they're not waiting for things to get worse. Earlier today, Commissioner Seth Whiteman called on Hillsborough to take action.
14: We would encourage our neighbors to the south to issue a local state of emergency, because then they'll be privy to the same resources that we're hoping to be able to receive from the state here in Pasco County.
13: Statewide, there are now 190 confirmed cases. Pasco Mosquito Control says they found dengue in a mosquito collection sample inside the county line. An attorney for Buccaneer legend and Pro Football Hall of Famer Warren Sapp is speaking out after Sapp filed a federal lawsuit against the city of Tampa this week over his removal from City Hall during a city council meeting. Anthony Sabatini tells News Channel 8 that his client claims city officials violated his First Amendment rights when police were called and he was ordered to leave the building on September 17th.
15: He was told to leave the city council meeting by members of the city council and some police officers for no reason at all. That's a violation of the First Amendment.
13: Sapp has said he was at City Hall that day to obtain paperwork, and while he was trespassed for the day, he was not arrested. Tampa officials have not commented on the allegations, citing pending litigation. It appears Tampa voters could get a chance next March to decide an issue that would create an office of an inspector general to oversee city operations. It's part of a recommendation from the city's Charter Review Commission. The proposed office would monitor city departments, investigate waste, waste, fraud, and abuse. In a council workshop this morning, Councilman Luis Vieira says he's 100% on board.
12: And I think this is a great, great, great idea, because then you can get a more objective analysis on allegations of ethical violations, corruption, different things like that. And I think there will be vast support in the public on this issue.
13: Proposed charter amendment would be on the March 2nd ballot alongside the mayoral and city council races. The White House says access for reporters is back after a judge ordered the Trump administration to temporarily end its ban of some outlets. Overnight, a judge ruled in favor of CNN, MS Now, and Politico after the outlets sued the administration over being banned from covering President Trump's events. Today, the outlets called for another emergency hearing for still being denied access despite the ruling. Last week, Trump restricted the outlets' access to the White House, accusing them of creating fake news and negative coverage. Israel's prime minister targeted New York City's mayor in his address this afternoon to the UN General Assembly. Sarah Lee Kessler reports.
16: Mr. Mamdani, since you were elected mayor of this city, many Jews no longer feel safe in New York.
17: And Benjamin Netanyahu claimed there's a good reason for that.
16: You praise criminals convicted of supporting Hamas. You count as friends people like Hassan Piker.
17: The mayor and others have accused Netanyahu of committing genocide in Gaza. Netanyahu's response?
16: Whether they sit in this hall or in the office of the anti-Semitic mayor of New York, I say this, shame on you. Shame on you for distorting the facts.
17: I'm Sarah Lee Kessler.
13: A Confederate monument at the Brandon family cemetery has been vandalized. Investigators believe it happened at some point between September 5th and the 15th. Statue was created in 1911 and was the same one that stood outside the Hillsborough County Courthouse before it was moved in 2017. Crime Stoppers is offering a $5,000 reward for information leading to an arrest. Tampa Bay traffic and weather moments away. Our next news update in 30 minutes. I'm Reed Shepard, News Radio WFLA.
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18: Stop and go traffic, Tampa, northbound 275 from West Shore to Heim, 7-minute delays. Eastbound I-4, stop and go from Hillsborough Ave to I-75, 6-minute delays. Accident on westbound I-4 at Mango Road on the shoulder. The entrance ramp from Sun City Center Boulevard to southbound 75 is blocked. Disabled vehicle northbound 301 after I-4 in the left lane. Amy Snyder, News Radio, WFLA.
19: A cold front that moved south of our area is ushering in less humid and slightly cooler conditions as we head into the overnight hours. Morning lows Friday morning will drop to the lower 70s, 71 degrees in Tampa, and the mid and upper 60s along the Nature Coast with afternoon highs in the mid 80s. It's going to be a gorgeous weekend with low humidity, dew points dropping to the 60s and even 50s in some spots, with morning lows in the 50s along the Nature Coast and in the upper 60s for the rest of us. I'm Max Abundri, meteorologist Suleika Soler.
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22: Smorgasbord Thursday, which are my favorite kind of a day. Favorite kind of days because there's all kinds of different places to go. Xi Jinping, he came here. And maybe you're wondering why that matters. We're going to talk about that here in the opening of the show. Rand Paul is not letting the Fauci COVID stuff go. I love that. Maria Salazar is making the same mistake Republicans have made repeatedly. I love that as well. Voters have some concerns. The tranny stuff is still going on. Why that's going on? Barack Obama speaking publicly. Remember what we talked about. When Barack Obama speaks, you need to listen because he is high up on the communist food chain in America. All that, I have an incredible bit of journalism for you about how to keep your food fresh, emails, and so much more. Coming up tonight on the world famous Jesse Kelly Show. Now, I want to begin with something good because it makes me feel good. Before we get to that part, rewind a little bit to Joe Biden's presidency. There were all kinds of things that I hated and you hated about Joe Biden's presidency. I'm not sure how I would actually even prioritize what I hated the most. How he talked down to us, threatened us, opened up the border. I don't know which part I hated the most, but you remember, if you were listening back then, the part that always made me wince was how the world laughed at him. They laughed at him, and when they're laughing at him, because he's the president, in a way they're laughing at me. They're laughing at you. We elect a president, not a king, a president. We elect him to represent us on the world stage. We know that when the president speaks, the world listens. When there's a meeting of prime ministers and kings and things like that, the president will go and be the voice in that room. Whether it's a Democrat or a Republican, no matter who you are, the president speaks and the world will, in a way, look at you the way they look at him. Cold War stuff. Americans, understandably, I've been reading a lot of Cold War stuff lately, so I'm picking up on more and more of this. Americans would look at Nikita Khrushchev or any one of these guys. It's not just Khrushchev. They would look at that Russian leader, the dude with the eyebrows. Was it Brezhnev? Whatever. The guy with the eyebrows. They would look at these Russian leaders, and what would you see? Understandably. Well, that's what Russians are like. That's Russia. When Joe Biden was president of the United States of America, he was not a functional adult. Joe Biden was generally embarrassing as a human being when he was a functional adult. But you take that embarrassing person and melt his mind in the microwave for 5 minutes. Joe Biden would meet with world leaders and they would laugh at him. Today, Trump was taking Xi Jinping around the White House. And you know Trump because Trump's the ultimate troll. The presidential portraits, every president gets a portrait. Trump put up Joe Biden's portrait and it's a picture of the auto pen. Instead of Joe Biden, it's a picture of the auto pen. He shows it. This is on camera. You can look at it. He shows it to Xi Jinping and Xi Jinping starts belly laughing. I've never seen that guy show emotion. Clearly, the Chinese for 4 years were belly laughing about the incompetent boob who was in the Oval Office. And man, that sucked, didn't it? That sucked. It sucked because I love my country. I have pride in my country. And whatever direction my country's going, I certainly don't want it laughed at. And Joe Biden got us laughed at repeatedly. Now the flip side of that, because I said it was going to be something good. I know there are all kinds of things happening, foreign, domestic, no question. Happiness, unhappiness, plenty to go around. I get that. Don't you sleep a little bit better at night knowing it's Donald Trump who's sitting there with Xi Jinping today having these meetings? You may not like Trump. You may hate him. You may hate his style. You may hate his policies. I'm not even telling you to become some Trump super fan. I'm really not. This is not a pom-pom waving session. But you know what I know? I know that Donald Trump is not sitting there with Xi Jinping mumbling. I know that Xi Jinping, he may walk away happy. He may walk away angry. But you know what he's not going to do? Xi Jinping is not going to get on that plane and fly back home with all his little Chi-Com minions and have a good belly laugh about the idiot in the White House. That's a fact. Because we finally have not just a functional adult, a capable adult who commands the room when he meets with other world leaders. Now, let's discuss the importance of this because it is really, really important. You know that China is competing with us and we are competing with China. We have been the number one power in the world since, people argue over the date. Some say World War I, others say World War II. We'll play it safe and say since World War II, the United States of America has been the clear top dog on the planet. It's been crystal clear we've been the top dog. The Chi-Coms have hated us since they became Chi-Coms. They have had a goal to supplant us as the number one power. They're pretty open about this goal. But we're in this weird situation, which you already know, where we're competing. We all know we're competing. We know they spy on us. We know they do dirty things and we spy on them and we do things to them. We know the situation exists, yet it's this really toxic situation where we, for the time being, have to have them because we have built our economy on buying cheap Chinese goods, which I hate. But for the time being, we have to have them. And for the time being, they have to have us. So I told you a while ago, you may not remember this because I only did it one time. I told you a while ago that you were going to see both world leaders, both us and them. You were going to see both countries moving some chess pieces around the board in the lead up to this meeting in order to gain leverage for the meeting, right? Think of it like you're puffing up your business's books before you go into a meeting with the bank, that kind of a thing. Let's make sure we get exponential leverage. What's that look like? Oh, I don't know, things like this. Rubio ramps up birth tourism crackdown hours before Xi touches down in the United States of America. If you think that was a coincidence, the timing of that move, I have some oceanfront property in Arizona I will cut you a great deal on. Just email Chris, bargain basement prices for you. That was no coincidence. Again, this is the posturing. And I don't know what's going to come of this. I know a couple things, though. We are going to get things out of this that you like and I like. And we are going to get things out of this that you don't like and I don't like. And on the other side, Xi Jinping sadly is going to get things out of this that he likes and he's going to get things out of this he doesn't like. And Donald Trump has a mountain to climb here. Not sure how he's going to navigate this. Donald Trump will probably start talking to the American people, at least give a few interviews about the results of this meeting and whatever deals they struck. And we are at a time where we have to ramp up motivation for our side. And so the American people don't kind of, they don't want to hear things like, hey, we're going to accept even more Chinese students, because that's the kind of thing that would bake into part of it. Chris is already wincing. You see what I mean? Trump may feel the need to go out and sell that to the American people, sell what the deal is. I don't think he has to do that. I would recommend not doing that, but we're going to get good things. We're going to get bad things out of that. Nevertheless, I'm just looking at the world through rose-colored glasses today. It feels really good to know that Xi Jinping didn't come to America and meet with this guy.
0: Just stay focused.
22: Chris didn't have the soundboard on, so you missed it. Let me play it again, Chris, since you screwed up.
0: But my focus is just stay focused.
22: Chris, I had all that timed, too. I had all the timing right. This is yet again another situation where I did everything right. As per usual, you did everything wrong, Chris. You did everything wrong. I did everything right. I just want everyone to know that about Jewish producer Chris. Now, Trump made a couple statements. Xi Jinping made a little statement. We'll get to those. It'll take me about 30 seconds to a minute. Then we're going to move on in our smorgasbord show. All right? Next.
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18: Disabled vehicle, Hillsborough County, northbound 301 after I-4 in the left lane. Largo crash, westbound Omerton Road at 49th Street North, right lane blocked. 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
1: The giant panda has been an envoy of friendship.
0: Helium is the one. I was testing Chris to see if he figured it out. He never figured it out. I wanted to remind him that it's helium, not hydrogen. That's what you suck out of the balloon to make your voice sound like Pete Buttigieg.
1: The giant panda has been an envoy of friendship between the Chinese and Americans. Here, I have a piece of good news. In a few days, two pandas, Ping Ping and Fu Shuang, will come to their new home in Zoo Atlanta and meet with the American people.
0: Ping Ping? There was nothing else they could have come up with? Ping Ping? We have to rename that panda, right? We can't have that. We can't, what do you mean? What, Chris? What? And name him G. I think, no, name him G. We would know that's an insult. Ah, look at the fat, stupid panda. But the Chinese would probably interpret that as a compliment. Everybody wins. What, Chris? Why not give it an American name? Ralph. Ralph, is there a more American name than Ralph? I know some Ralphs. Every Ralph I know is down home dude, likes steak and burgers, probably watches football. Ralph. You know what? Ping Ping is not going to last. We can't have that. All right. Let's focus on something a lot more important than this goofy, idiotic stuff. Barack Obama, when he speaks, you should listen and I should listen. I wish that wasn't the case. But it's important to know what your enemy is doing. And when Barack Obama is speaking, he's telling you, he's telegraphing it. If you know what to listen for, we'll talk about that in a moment because he's out there speaking. Before we talk about that, let me tell you something. Victor Davis Hanson is joining us an hour from now. Isn't that sick? Talking about history with Victor Davis Hanson. 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
3: The dengue outbreak in Hillsborough County keeps getting worse. State Health Department reports 38 new locally acquired cases this week. 170 of the 190 locally acquired cases being in Hillsborough, with 7 others in Pinellas, 7 in Miami-Dade. Pasco, which declared an emergency, has 2. Florida Attorney General James Uffmeyer announcing felony charges imposed during a statewide election integrity operation.
4: 20 people that are being arrested for voter fraud. 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It does.
3: State investigators allege 16 non-citizens illegally registered and voted in Florida elections, while 4 convicted felons voted before completing their sentences. Officials say more arrests could be coming as the investigation continues. Florida drivers are seeing another sharp jump at the pump. Statewide average price for a gallon of regular gasoline now $4.38. With Florida's News, I'm Al Lewis.
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9: Lakeland eastbound US 92 closed at MLK Jr. Avenue. Hillsboro Sun City Center Boulevard entrance ramp to southbound 75 is closed. Northbound 301 after I-4, left lane blocked. 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
11: A cold front that moved south of our area is ushering in less humid and slightly cooler conditions as we head into the overnight hours. Morning lows Friday morning will drop to the lower 70s, 71 degrees in Tampa, and the mid and upper 60s along the Nature Coast, with afternoon highs in the mid 80s. It's going to be a gorgeous weekend with low humidity, dew points dropping to the 60s and even 50s in some spots, with morning lows in the 50s along the Nature Coast and in the upper 60s for the rest of us. I'm Axa Fundry, meteorologist Suleika Soler.
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13: The White Sox beat the Royals today, and after consecutive 100 loss seasons, they've clinched at least a wild card berth. The Cubs also clinched a playoff spot. 49ers fullback Kyle Juszczyk is appealing a $15,000 fine for what the NFL says was an offensive demonstration. He was dinged for pretending to chug a beer after scoring a touchdown. NFL tonight has the Packers home for the Falcons. I'm Frank Aaron.
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0: Think it is Old Testament or something? Can you look that up so I look smarter? Gosh. Anyway, the saying is know thy enemy, but it's an obvious saying. There are people who say you should never watch this or never read that when it comes to left-wing communist gobbledygook. I would argue that we are in a war, a different kind of a war, thankfully. We're in a cultural war, a political war, but we are in a war. And one of the most basic facts on warfare is you need to look at your enemy, study what he's doing, look at his tactics, figure out how he moves and where he moves. No good general in the history of the world would say, we don't like them, don't look. Now, I'm not telling you to spend every day watching The View. I'm really not. But you know what? I'll give, here it is. I would tune into The View if I were you at least once a month. Don't have to sit and watch an hour of it. I don't want you to claw your eyes and ears out of your head. But that is an extremely influential show with angry, hag, communist women in the United States of America. And if you want to have some idea what information is being pumped into the soft head of your liberal Aunt Peggy, tuning in to The View for 20 minutes will give you a good idea of that. Know thy enemy. That's a good point, Chris. I came up with that saying. Now, there are things that are more, some things are more important than other things, right? I didn't say you should go read every left-wing blog some idiot college student puts out. Barack Obama, as much as it pains me to say it, is really, really important. He was the two-time president of the United States of America, and unlike virtually all the others, Barack Obama chose to stay involved in politics after he left. He did this because Barack Obama is really a true believer in burning down the United States of America. Joe Biden doesn't want to burn down the country. He just wants to get rich and loot the place. Bill Clinton doesn't want to burn down the country. He just wants to get rich and hang out with interns. Barack Obama will want to burn down America every day he's alive. Combine that with the power of being the two-time president. Combine that with this. He has a gigantic donor network. Huge amounts of money flow when Barack Obama and where Barack Obama tells them to flow. He's that guy you watch in the movies or read about in books who can make a phone call and make mountains move. Oh, you need $10 million in capital for your business? Give me 5 minutes. Ring, ring, hey. And it makes it, right? You've seen those guys. I'm not that guy. Chris probably knows people like that, but you know what I mean. He's one of those guys. And because he is and has been such a central figure in the communist revolution in the United States of America, he is as close to being the CEO of American communism as there is. You could argue he is the CEO. I don't know who I would pick to be a more powerful voice in that communist boardroom than Barack Obama. And when he speaks, you should listen. If the general of the opposing army is giving a speech or having a meeting, it would be really beneficial to listen to what he has to say. Barack Obama, when he speaks, is telegraphing the plan and he's issuing orders. What kind of plan? Well, listen to this.
20: We have to redesign how the federal government at least works so that it can actually get stuff done. And I'll give you one example that plagued me during my presidency. And even during my presidency, I was convinced we needed to get rid of it, is the practice of the filibuster, which is not in the Constitution. It is a practice that was adopted almost by accident. By the time I got to office, and Mitch McConnell, who was the Senate leader on the Republican side, when the Republicans took control of the Senate in 2010, essentially just rewrote the Constitution so that you had to have a supermajority to get anything through the Senate.
0: I know this may be hard to think about, but if Democrats are able to get 60 seats in the Senate, that will not come this election cycle, by the way. That would take another two or three election cycles if things went really bad for us. If they get 60 seats in the Senate and a nice majority in the House, they can and will pass whatever they want. All right, you got that and I got that. But Democrats are looking at the map and they're saying to themselves, we have a census coming up. We have probably three-fifths, maybe a little more than three-fifths of the states in the country are red states, meaning it's going to be virtually impossible for us to ever get to that 60-senator threshold. I mean, it would take something, some kind of catastrophic collapse in the Republican Party to get Democrats to a 60-vote threshold. Now, you know what I know about communists. Communists only care about power. They don't care about popularity. They certainly don't care about rules or laws or morality. None of those things enter the mind of a communist. Democrats believe in power. That's what communists believe. They believe in power. Democrats are going to eliminate the filibuster if they take back the Senate, and they're going to do it the very first day. And if they eliminate that filibuster, they are going to start passing laws with only 51 senators. Barack Obama's telling you that. He's letting you know. Now that's one thing. The other thing is this. You remember COVID and how the Biden administration handled the social media companies in the United States of America. We've talked about it many times before. It was one of the most evil, unlawful, pervasive civil rights violations in the history of this country. The federal government went to these powerful social media platforms like Facebook and basically told them often what they could and couldn't say, up to and including threatening them, threatening their status and everything else if they didn't do as they were told. Remember, we had Mark Zuckerberg sat down with Joe Rogan, and when he sat down with Joe Rogan, he basically said, well, the FBI came to us and they told us this and they told us that. We have former FBI agents like the dirtball Elvis Chan, who should be in prison, bragging about doing it. The last time Democrats walked into power in the United States of America, they looked at those powerful social media platforms and said, okay, we have communists working there. We have power. Let's infiltrate those organizations and control those organizations in an effort to control the flow of information. It's never about the truth. It's all about control. Here was Obama.
20: The rise of social media and the siloing, the information bubbles that we all occupy, so that the reality of somebody who's reading the New York Times is entirely foreign to somebody who's watching Fox News. We're going to have to find ways to bridge that. And we're going to have to...
0: I'll let him keep going. You know what he means by bridge. You're well aware of what he means by bridge. He's not interested in bridging that. He, like every communist who's ever lived, is interested in stopping any voice that's not his. Anyway.
20: Create new town squares, essentially, where everybody is having a common dialogue with certain rules. And that becomes even more important.
0: And there it is. Everyone should have a common dialogue with certain rules. Now, we can dig into that. I wonder what dialogue Obama would classify as common. And I'm really, really curious who Barack Obama thinks should set the rules. We'll talk about that. We'll do some emails in a moment. Before we talk about that, let's talk about you and the cost of living. I know it's tough. I am aware of grocery prices, gas prices. In Texas yesterday, I paid $3.99 a gallon. Texas. This is the cheap state. I know. I can't do anything about the price of gas, but I can help you save a fortune on your wireless plan. 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We'll be back.
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3: As players, Matt Barnes and Steven Jackson were...
9: Lincoln Crash has eastbound U.S. 92 blocked at MLK Jr. Avenue. Pinellas westbound Elmerton at 49th Street North, right lane blocked. Southbound 49th Street North at Lake Boulevard, right lane blocked. 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
0: The Jesse Kelly Show on Steroid Radio here on a Thursday. I'm already feeling the roid rage flowing through my blood, Chris. I'm telling you right now, I can feel my muscles growing. Maybe what?
34: What?
0: We do need the music that BK listens to. Now I understand it. Now I get the appeal. All right. Anyway, remember tomorrow is Ask Dr. Jesse Friday. You need to get your questions emailed in now to jesse@jessekellyshow.com. Once again, because we have a couple more things for you on this. Barack Obama, when he speaks, is telegraphing what they plan on. He is telling you what's coming. Now, this is what he's saying today.
35: The rise of social media and the siloing, the information bubbles that we all occupy, so that the reality of somebody who's reading the New York Times is entirely foreign to somebody who's watching Fox News. We're going to have to find ways to bridge that. And we're going to have to create new town squares, essentially, where everybody is having a common dialogue with certain rules. And that becomes even more important as technology accelerates and AI and deepfakes and all kinds of nonsense is coming.
0: Yeah. So I thought it might be helpful just to remind you and remind me that, remember, this is the appetizer. That what the Biden administration did was the appetizer. This is them getting ready for worse. It's always worse. They never back off. Remember when Mark Zuckerberg explained what the Biden administration did during COVID?
5: How do you guys handle things when they're a big news item that's controversial? Like, there was a lot of attention on Twitter during the election because of the Hunter Biden laptop story, the New York Post.
6: Yeah, we had that too.
5: Yeah, so you guys censored that as well?
6: So we took a different path than Twitter. I mean, basically, the background here is the FBI, I think, basically came to us, some folks on our team, and was like, hey, just so you know, like, you should be on high alert. There was we thought that there was a lot of Russian propaganda in the 2016 election. We have it on notice that basically there's about to be some kind of dump of that's similar to that. So just be vigilant. So our protocol is different from Twitter's. What Twitter did is they said you can't share this at all. We didn't do that. If something is reported to us as potentially misinformation, important misinformation, we also have this third party fact checking program because we don't want to be deciding what's true and false. And for the, I think it was 5 or 7 days when it was basically being determined whether it was false.
0: Distribution. We understand exactly what happened. We got it. The communists in the Biden administration told the FBI to censor the truth from social media. That's what they did last time. Speaking of Facebook, remember this, Francis? Remember this? Go ahead, Chris.
7: I also believe there needs to be a dedicated oversight body because right now the only people in the world who are trained to analyze these experiments, to understand what's happening inside of Facebook, are people who, you know, grew up inside of Facebook or Pinterest or another social media company. And there needs to be a regulatory home where someone like me could do a tour of duty after working at a place like this and have a place to work on things like regulation.
0: Now we're starting to understand the picture, aren't we? Someone like me needs to do a tour of duty. Huh, that's interesting. Remember the Ministry of Truth? I believe the Biden administration called it the Ministry of Disinformation or misinformation. Remember the lady, this almost happened. If it wasn't widespread public outcry, this was going to happen. They tried to start something called a ministry like it was the Soviet Union. And this woman was going to be the one deciding what was true and what was not.
8: The accusation is that Hunter Biden, in serving on the board of a Ukrainian company, which, you know, he is allowed to do, he was not the only foreign expert serving on the board of a Ukrainian company, was involved in some corrupt behavior of that company. This company has been investigated for a long time. Burisma is the name of the company. There's never been any indication that Hunter Biden was involved in anything untoward. There are questions about whether he should have taken that board appointment, given his father's role as, you know, the Obama administration's main emissary to Ukraine. But that's not necessarily something that Joe Biden has control over. It certainly has nothing to do with with Joe Biden's policies towards Ukraine.
0: Yeah, we got it. I got one more from her and I'll let it go. The last time the communists were in charge, they wanted this lady telling you what was real and what was not.
10: And I am eligible for it because I'm verified. But there are a lot of people who shouldn't be verified who aren't, you know, legit, in my opinion. I mean, they are real people, but they're not trustworthy. Anyway, so verified people can essentially start to edit Twitter the same sort of way that Wikipedia is. So they can add context to certain tweets. So just as a easy example, not from any political standpoint, if President Trump were still on Twitter and tweeted a claim about voter fraud, someone could add context from one of the 60 lawsuits that went through the court or something that an election official in one of the states said, perhaps your own Secretary of State and his news conferences, something like that. Adding context so that people have a fuller picture rather than just an individual claim on a tweet.
0: That's what they did last time. A guy like Barack Obama is looking ahead, not to 2026, because we will still have the presidency. He's looking ahead to 2028. And when he sits down in that communist boardroom, him, the Soros types, all these types, what they're already doing right now is they're figuring out, hey, next time we get power, how do we silence all of our political enemies? That's what Barack Obama means when he talks like this.
35: The rise of social media and the siloing, the information bubbles that we all occupy, so that the reality of somebody who's reading the New York Times is entirely foreign to somebody who's watching Fox News. We're going to have to find ways to bridge that. And we're going to have to create new town squares, essentially, where everybody is having a common dialogue with certain rules. And that
0: we know what rules they're going to be. All right. Enough of that stuff. We have in another hour. Dome is out there being a little too honest, you know, opening up her mouth, which does that. We'll talk about that in a moment. Before we do that, I do have a concern with my new steroids that I'm on. What happens now? Because everyone knows I take a male vitality stack from Chalk. And as I've explained to you many times before, my T levels are through the roof. For a 20-year-old, my T levels are through the roof. I'm 45 years old. So I already am dealing, thanks to Chalk and their natural herbal supplements, I'm already dealing with an elevated level of testosterone. But now I'm on steroids. Where is this going to take me? I don't know. Am I just going to run to work from now on? I don't know. Am I going to just walk around town lifting cars up off of people? I don't know. But I know this. You should get your T levels up too, so you can maybe help me lift those cars. And you should do it with natural herbal supplements. C-H-O-Q. 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We'll be back.
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15: Guaranteed human.
16: A verdict in the murder case of a self-proclaimed witch.
15: Claiming he's not guilty of killing 21-year-old Layla Cavett in July of 2020, 44-year-old Shannon Ryan took the stand in his own defense, saying the two were friends and he helped her when she was in need.
17: When she first showed up on my doorstep, she said she was having issues with her family and she had nowhere to stay.
15: Cavett's body has not been found yet, but investigators say surveillance video shows Ryan dropping a large object wrapped in black garbage bags from his truck to a dumpster in Hollywood. 2 days later, her two-year-old son was found wandering alone in Miramar. Wendy Grossman, Miami.
16: A Broward jury convicting Ryan. He will be sentenced in October. One of Atlanta's most wanted is behind bars in Jacksonville. The Jacksonville Sheriff's Office, Atlanta Police, and U.S. Marshals arrested Jonathan Soto yesterday on the south side at an apartment. He was wanted for a deadly shooting 3 years ago, and he was on Atlanta's 10 most wanted list. Vote by mail ballots for the November 3rd election will start hitting mailboxes in Broward, more than 130,000 of them being sent today. Supervisor of Elections Joe Scott, ensuring the process is safe.
4: You should absolutely feel as assured as any voter voting any type of way that your vote by mail ballot will be received and it will be counted.
16: Voters have until October 22nd to request a vote by mail ballot, with early voting getting underway October 19th. Efforts to shrink Citizens Property Insurance have brought the policy count for the state-run insurer to a record low. Citizens Property Insurance President Tim Serio also encouraged policyholders to shop the market if their renewal notice includes an increase.
9: At some point, we will start to grow again, but knock on wood, I think the market has been redefined because of tort reform, and we are going to stay smaller, and we do not want to compete with the private market.
16: State leaders have long sought to hold down the number of Citizens policies, at least in part because of financial risks if Florida gets hit by a major hurricane or multiple hurricanes. With Florida's News, I'm Kimba Tyler.
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20: Lakeland crash, eastbound US 92 closed at MLK Jr. Avenue. Plant City crash, southbound State Road 39 after Bruton Road. Watch for an accident on the exit ramp from northbound 275 to Bears Avenue, exit 53. Pinellas Park crash, southbound 49th Street North before US 19. Right lane blocked at Lake Boulevard. Seminole, southbound Oakhurst after 86th Avenue North. Amy Snyder, News Radio, WFLA.
21: A cold front that moved south of our area is ushering in less humid and slightly cooler conditions as we head into the overnight hours. Morning lows Friday morning will drop to the lower 70s, 71 degrees in Tampa, and the mid and upper 60s along the Nature Coast, with afternoon highs in the mid 80s. It's going to be a gorgeous weekend with low humidity, dew points dropping to the 60s and even 50s in some spots, with morning lows in the 50s along the Nature Coast and in the upper 60s for the rest of us. I'm Axa Fundry, meteorologist Suleika Soler.
22: Out the red carpet. I'm Lisa Lucera, Fox News. After a day of talks, President Trump hosting China's President Xi Jinping at the White House.
23: Democrats, unsurprisingly, are dumping on the trip, but even some Republicans want Trump to drop the velvet glove and use the iron fist. One of the biggest issues is Iran. China is the largest buyer of Iranian oil. It's unclear if Trump will press Xi on Chinese hackers stealing data from U.S. AI developers. But Fox is told the two leaders are expected to announce an agreement to create a Cold War era direct hotline in case AI ever goes rogue.
22: Fox's Aisha Hasni at the White House. Iran's President Masoud Pezeshkian, meanwhile, denying reports that China is helping to fund Iran in its conflict with the U.S.
24: We can't even get our own money out of a country to which we have supplied goods, let alone using those funds to pay someone else in another corner of the world.
22: On Fox's special report with Brett Baer, Pezeshkian said if the U.S. continues to attack, Iran will respond strongly and resolutely.
24: We do not seek war. Rather, whenever they attack us, we are forced to defend ourselves.
22: He says Iran is being forced to surrender under terms that violate international law. Israeli Prime Minister Benjamin Netanyahu addressed the UN General Assembly this afternoon, responding to claims of genocide in Gaza, saying Israel was attacked.
25: We will continue to defend our state. We will continue to win because we have no other choice.
22: And on Iran, Netanyahu said launching strikes on Tehran was one of the easiest decisions he's ever had to make. Before he spoke, a mass of delegates walked out. He denounced them, calling them moral cowards. Netanyahu came to New York City despite threats from Mayor Zoran Mamdani to have him arrested. 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
0: The Jesse Kelly Show, another hour of the Jesse Kelly Show on a fantastic, wonderful Thursday. We're going to talk about Dome here in a second, getting a little bit too honest about how Democrats operate. I have to remind you that a half hour from now, one of my favorites is coming on the show, Victor Davis Hanson. He has a new book out. We'll talk to him about that. Victor Davis Hanson, you may only know him, and I hope this is not the case. You may only know him as a political guy, a political pundit, because he's been a political writer for a long time. Victor Davis Hanson is a historian. He knows more about this crap than I could ever dream of. I have to figure out, Chris, we only have a half hour. I have to figure out what subjects specifically to nerd out with him on, because I have like 50 in my head. I you know what we're not going to do? Here's what we're not going to do. World War II, because it's overdone. Everyone does World War II. We could maybe do World War I, and then we have to do something ancient. He's huge on that ancient stuff, but everyone does Rome too. You know who I might ask him about? Fascinating person. What? Ooh, that's not a bad one. Jewish producer Chris said the Assyrians. That's not a bad one. The Assyrians were a fascinating, brutal people. They have not gotten the best pub in the world because they were so brutal, and they did enjoy a large variety of torture, and they would actually brag about all their torture. And then, they kind of abuse God's chosen people in the Bible. So again, historically, they haven't gotten the best publicity in the world, and they only have themselves to blame for that. But still, a fascinating thing. Maybe it's the Assyrians, Chris. Maybe we go Vikings, Mongols. You know who I was thinking, though? A lot of people don't know much about this guy, which is shocking. Tamerlane. Now, that's his Western name, Tamerlane. I use that name because it would be the one most people would identify him with, but Tamerlane would most definitely have chopped your head off if you had ever called him Tamerlane, because it translates to Timur the Lame, and he was called the Lame because he had some battle wounds. It was a leg, and I think he had like three of his fingers chopped off in battle, so he kind of limped around things. Whatever. He is possibly the greatest general who ever lived. If I asked people the greatest generals who ever lived, you'd always get Genghis Khan, and that's fair, and Alexander the Great, and those kinds of things. Tamerlane just destroyed everybody. It was amazing. All right, stop. We don't have time for that. We have to talk about Dome, and I have to remind you that tomorrow is Ask Dr. Jesse Friday, and you need to get your questions emailed in right now to jesse@jessekellyshow.com. Democrats, I find something very fascinating about them. Republicans, when it comes to things that are kind of gross, they lie about that stuff, or at least try to hide that stuff. They do. And they do that because the voter doesn't want their politicians to do gross things or immoral things. It's not that Republicans don't do gross or immoral things. Of course they do. I mean, honestly, we all do. But if Republicans are doing it, they don't advertise it. They don't go at the local Republican convention and say, hey, let me tell you what, I did some insider stock trading last year and I killed it. You wouldn't believe how much money I made. I'm not going to advertise that. Democrats understand that their base is so sick and evil that they have to brag about the illicit crap they pull. You want an example? Dome is out there already setting herself up for another presidential run. She's going to have to get back up off her knees and go again. And here she was.
1: They are cheating by purging voter rolls. So we...
0: I'll let her finish. Remember, the people being, quote, purged from the voter rolls, all of them, universally, they're either dead or they're illegals. There's not an alive citizen, registered voter, not one to this day, that has been purged by the Trump administration from the voter rolls. It's dead people and illegals, which those two go hand in hand because illegals get sold Social Security cards from dead people. It's a long story, but it's dead people and illegals being purged from voter rolls. Here's what she says.
1: They are cheating by purging voter rolls. So we say as leaders then to folks, not only must you register to vote, check your voter registration status to make sure you haven't been purged from the rolls. They're trying to take our tools, but we are a creative people. And we know how to fight. And we have always been fighting against the odds, and that has never deterred us.
0: They're trying to take our tools. Tools like voters who shouldn't be there? That's an interesting admission. And she didn't get booed out of the room. She got a whole lot of, yeah, you go, girl. Hey, Jesse. First thing, I hope you didn't celebrate Labor Day, because that's a working man's holiday. It's not nice. By the way, Labor Day is a commie holiday. So no, I didn't celebrate Labor Day anyway. Second, we know just the evil the American communists are in Congress and the Senate. Do you think they would actually help Iran in this terrible situation, possibly costing American lives? Do I think they would help Iran? No, I know they would. I know they would. Communists they're fighting a domestic revolution. That's what they're fighting. That's their main goal. They want power so they can loot the treasury and burn down the country. No Democrat should ever be taken seriously when they're opining about some foreign policy matter, because for them, everything comes back to the revolution. But this comes back to what I've said again and again and again. It's an ugly situation, but it is a real situation. During World War II, you had almost every member of Congress, both sides, were all in. Yeah, there were disagreements about this or that or length of time, but both sides were all in. Because of that, you could prosecute a long, costly foreign war because you weren't dealing with so much domestic unrest back home. Those days are long gone because Democrats are so evil now. If any Republican is trying to prosecute a foreign war, they will want him to fail, and if they can get away with doing it legally, they will try to make him fail so they can gain power again. Now, I don't like that, and you may not like that, but remember, how many little stories have we brought up? They're not huge stories, but little thing here and little thing there, where Democrats have been frozen out of an important meeting. If I remember right, the last one I think was Venezuela. I might be wrong about that, but I think I am correct that Venezuela, that Chuck, I think it was Chuck Schumer came out the next day. I don't remember who it was. After the Venezuelan operation, some Democrat came out the next day and they were complaining. No one even told me. No one even told me. Well, no one even told me. I have this classification. I'm on this committee. I'm on this and that. And nobody told me that we were going to launch this thing into Venezuela. And I forget who responded, maybe Rubio. It came out, it was just very frank. Well, if we told you, you would have leaked it to the enemy. Of course, Democrats are going to aid the enemy in every possible way. And as wrong and evil as that is, that's one of those things that has to be kind of baked into the cake when it comes to foreign policy. You have to know that these people, they're going to go all in. They're going to go all in on getting back power. These people, this is the Democrat Party now. This is Gabe Vasquez. Listen to this.
2: We are in a tremendous climate crisis right now that we've never seen before, largely by our own doing, by releasing carbon and fossil fuels into the air for an extended period of time. And so, you know, we have to champion a whole bunch of different policies to really mitigate the impacts of climate change. The electrification of our fleet systems, for example, across our federal government and even local government here, like the city of Las Cruces. The electrification of residential developments, the electrification of commercial and municipal developments, so that we are limiting the use of natural gas and other fossil fuels and carbon-based.
0: That's a Democrat member of Congress calling for the largest genocide in human history. Now, do you think they would aid Iran or any other enemy in our efforts? How many have taken long trips to China? Remember those stories that started to surface during the election about Tim Walz? I forget the exact number. I think it was 26 trips to China. 26 of them. How many Democrats? Trump met with Xi Jinping today. How many Democrats are working with the Chinese already? Something to consider. Something else I want you to consider. We don't like to think about this, but we do have to think about this. People are trying to get our information all the time. 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Your information is everywhere on the internet. 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

0: benefit a Trump deal. Yes, I'd wage my mortgage on it, etc. Why? The Dems believe they will take 2028. So why would they make any kind of a deal with Trump? They'll wait until 2028 and claim victory with no Trump. So, you could be right. But here's what I think. We immigration hawks, you and me, we feel like we're up against the clock. We got to get these people out. We got to shut the border. We got to do it now. We're almost to the tipping point. And I believe that too. But the other side feels the same way. They see the overwhelming international pushback against third world barbarians coming into countries. The other side has been playing that game for a while. What happens to them if we get 20 million foreigners out of the country? They lose power. Gone. They have to find a way to isolate a certain portion of the foreigners they've brought in and protect them from deportation. If we end up, what if we win in 2028 and we get another 4 years of deportation, maybe reelect? Can you imagine how many foreigners would be out? They're desperate too. We are desperate, but they're desperate. I'm desperate to talk to Victor Davis Hanson. Next.
1: Live for just these 20 years. Do we have to die for the 50 more?
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3: The dengue outbreak in Hillsborough County keeps getting worse. State Health Department reports 38 new locally acquired cases this week, 170 of the 190 locally acquired cases being in Hillsborough, with seven others in Pinellas, seven in Miami-Dade. Pasco, which declared an emergency, has two. Florida Attorney General James Uffmeyer announcing felony charges imposed during a statewide election integrity operation.
4: 20 people that are being arrested for voter fraud. 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It does.
3: State investigators allege 16 non-citizens illegally registered and voted in Florida elections, while four convicted felons voted before completing their sentences. Officials say more arrests could be coming as the investigation continues. Florida drivers are seeing another sharp jump at the pump. Statewide average price for a gallon of regular gasoline now $4.38. With Florida's News, I'm Al Lewis.
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9: Lakeland crash, eastbound US 92 closed at MLK Jr. Avenue. Plant City crash, southbound State Road 39 after Bruton Road. Watch for an accident on the exit ramp from northbound 275 to Bears Avenue, exit 53. Pinellas Park crash, southbound 49th Street North before US 19. Right lane blocked at Lake Boulevard. Seminole, southbound Oakhurst after 86th Avenue North. Amy Snyder, News Radio, WFLA.
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11: 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A cold front that moved south of our area is ushering in less humid and slightly cooler conditions as we head into the overnight hours. Morning lows Friday morning will drop to the lower 70s, 71 degrees in Tampa, and the mid and upper 60s along the Nature Coast, with afternoon highs in the mid 80s. It's going to be a gorgeous weekend with low humidity, dew points dropping to the 60s and even 50s in some spots, with morning lows in the 50s along the Nature Coast and in the upper 60s for the rest of us. I'm Max Abundri, meteorologist Suleika Soler.
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